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0: Foul back behind home plate. It remains 2-2. One is Matt Wieters. He did that on April 16, 2012, in a game at the Chicago White Sox. He was 3-for-4. He had 2 home runs and drove in 5, plus 2 walks. The other is maybe the first Oriole fan favorite. The 2-2 in the air to center field and deep. Tavares is back, but he has room. Shy of the track, he makes an over-the-shoulder catch for out number 2, and retreating back to first is Piñango.
1: All right, now I'm intrigued. How far back are we going? Are we going Rick Dempsey far back or further back than that?
0: I said the first maybe fan favorite in the modern history of the Orioles. Gus Triandos would be the other.
1: Okay.
0: Triandos in a 19-6 win at Cleveland on August 28, 1957, went 3-for-3, 4 runs scored, a double, 2 homers. A strike there to Okamoto on 1. Years ago, when an older group of Orioles fans would tell you about the good old days of Orioles baseball, it would go beyond Brooks and Frank. It would go to Gus Triandos, the Orioles catcher, with 30 home runs one season. Swing and a miss, 0-2.
1: I can get you back to Andy Etchebarren, but beyond that, it's a little bit of a lift.
0: I think even Triandos was mentioned in the HBO series The Wire as a point of reference. 0-2 in the pitch. Down and away for a ball, and Piñango takes second base on indifference. And let me tell you, everyone in this ballpark is indifferent about it.
1: Yes. So let me test the depths of your catch. I mean, do you go back to Fruit Loops? Do you go back to Mickey Tettleton?
0: I remember Tettleton. I remember him probably more as a Tiger or Ranger, but I remember him in 89 and playing for Baltimore. Swing and a miss. Nunez punches out Okamoto, and that's your ball game. And the Orioles, in no uncertain terms, win this thing tonight going away. A 13-3 pounding of the Toronto Blue Jays. They pitched, they played defense, they hit with power, and they were clutch. They did it all right. And all of a sudden now, the Orioles are just 2 under .500, and they have won 10 of 14 ball games. A lot to like right now in Birdland as the Orioles pound the defending champions in the American League. 13-3, the final here at the Rogers Center. Josh Lewin as the total's next.

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4: Now, this game was 3-1 Toronto at the end of five. By the top of the ninth inning, their backup catcher was on the mound. That's how things turned tonight as the Orioles stomp all over Toronto, 13-3. 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
4: By the way, no double plays turned tonight by the Orioles, but at the Mike Slocum Law Firm, they're tough because tough gets you more money, more than $1 billion so far. And they're proud to bring you Oriole double play turns. If you're injured after an accident, call the Mike Slocum Law Firm. Josh Lewin, Brett Hollander with you, and yeah, the Orioles just kind of peeled away and won this game going away. They scored the final 12 runs, is that right? Yeah, 12-0 down the stretch. 5 in the 6th and 3 in the 8th, 4 in the 9th. A huge night for the catcher, Mr. Rutschman, who began it with a home run in the first inning, the first allowed all year by Treya Savage. Then a walk, then a 2-RBI double, then a single and a run scored, then an RBI double yet again. It was 4-for-4 with 5 runs batted in, 3 runs scored, and some great work defensively, too. He had a great throw to catch Andrés Giménez trying to steal when it was still a close game. The winning pitcher, Brandon Young, let's not forget his contribution, not just tonight, but all year so far. He's now 4-1. The O's are 8-1 when he starts. Losing pitcher, Treya Savage, the worst game he's ever had in the big leagues. He drops to 2-3. Time of the game was 2:49. 41,801 saw this line score. It was Baltimore 13 runs, 13 hits, 1 error. Toronto 3 runs, 8 hits, and 1 error. The O's take the first of a 3-game series. They're within 2 games of 500 all of a sudden at 31-33. Orioles Clubhouse, when we come back, this is Orioles Baseball on the Orioles Radio Network.
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5: I'll tell you what, Josh. Brandon Young gives up a big two-run homer to Brandon Valenzuela. And you're thinking, okay, here's the number nine batter. He goes deep. Maybe tonight's not the night. But they immediately answered with five the next half inning and never look back.
6: Yeah, and these five-run and six-run innings are starting to pile up. The O's tacked down to 3 and 4 late in the game, too. They've had a 9-run lead and a 10-run lead the last two games they've played Toronto. So if these two teams are going to be the two teams jockeying to catch the Yankees and the Rays, right now it certainly looks like Baltimore is a better ball club, and maybe they got Toronto at the right time. They're playing the Jays seven times in a stretch of 10 games, and the Jays are without a lot of their rotation, without their starting catcher. Of course, the Orioles have injuries that they've been having to navigate as well. Tonight, just about everybody contributed. Tavares didn't have a hit, but he had a walk and an RBI. Basayo had to leave the game in the sixth inning with an injury that we hope is not too serious. But Gunnar Henderson was tremendous defensively. Kobe Mayo hit a two-run home run. The star of the show was Adley Rutschman. And it's funny, Adley was joking before the game. I just passed him in the clubhouse, and I couldn't think of anything else to say. So I said, hey, good night's sleep last night, and looked me dead in the eye, and I knew he was joking. He's like, no, stayed up all night, nothing, terrible night's sleep. And then he couldn't help himself. He smiled. He goes, yeah, I'm okay. I feel good. Well, he played great. Just tremendous work behind the plate, 4 for 4 at the plate with the 5 runs batted in. And Brandon Young, a guy that was not supposed to be part of this elixir here this year, is now 4-1. He was much better than Trey Yesavage, and we hear all about Yesavage all the time. We hardly ever hear about Brandon Young. That might be changing pretty soon as the Orioles go for 13 runs in support of Brandon tonight, win this game 13-3.
5: It was impressive. I also want to mention Jeremiah Jackson thrusted out there because of an injury to Basayo. He has two big hits, and at the time he had his first big hit, the game was very much in doubt. It gave the Orioles a 4-3 lead, and even the later one still mattered a great deal. That was impressive to be ready. Everyone was down. That Basayo left due to injury. Here comes Jeremiah Jackson, two big knocks with runners in scoring position. So many highlights to get to. We'll do that next as we continue from Toronto on the Orioles Radio Network.
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5: Orioles win this one 13-3 over the Blue Jays, and the highlights are brought to you by PNC. Patience is a winning strategy in baseball and banking. PNC Bank, brilliantly boring since 1865. I want to tell you, tonight was all about Adley Rutschman. It had a lot to do with Adley Rutschman. But there were a lot of contributions, both pitching, defense, and the hitters tonight. But it got going early against Treya Savage, who is one of the best young pitchers in baseball, having a great year. And coming into tonight, he had not allowed a home run all season. And he got the first two Orioles quickly. Both Ward and then Henderson struck out. And the next batter was Adley Rutschman. The 2-2 to Adley. He hits it in the air to center field. Varsho is back. He gets to everything, but he's still going back. And that one is off the wall and in play. And Rutschman is at second base, but the Orioles might want to take a look. I think that's a home run.
6: I think it hit a railing right above that thin blue line that separates the top of the wall and the crowd.
12: It has been determined this is a home run.
5: They're calling a home run. And for Adley, he gets the Orioles on the board. His eighth home run. And the first home run allowed by Treya Savage. And his night was just getting started. So a 1-1 game. The Blue Jays would answer in the bottom of the first with a run to tie it. So it was 1-1 going into the second. Both starting pitchers settled in. Brandon Young allowed a two-run homer in the bottom of the fifth to the number 9 batter, Brandon Valenzuela, the catcher. And Toronto had a 3-1 lead. And we went to the top of the sixth. And that's when the Orioles got rolling. Jackson Holliday began the top of the sixth with an opposite field double. Then Taylor Ward struck out. Henderson would walk, and then that man Rutschman came to the plate.
6: 3-1 Toronto in the sixth. Here's the kick and the pitch. Swinging, it's looped into left center field, heading towards the alley. It's going to drop. It's going to roll. Holliday's in to score. Gunnar Henderson rounding third. He's being windmilled in. Relay throw from short. On its way. Head first dive. Save! Gunnar Henderson has tied the game. He was flying around third base. Adley Rutschman doubles in a pair. It's 3-3 in the top of the sixth inning.
5: 3-3. Then Pete Alonso struck out. And then Samuel Basayo was removed from the game for a pinch hitter. Basayo, we later found out, left the game due to left abdominal discomfort. We'll find out more from Craig Albernez coming up as we continue with the Clubhouse Show. But the pinch hitter was Jeremiah Jackson, who's been playing infrequently at best as of late. But he was ready to go in a big spot.
6: Here's Jeremiah Jackson, who pegs one into center field, base hit. And the Orioles are going to take the lead. Streaking to the plate is Rutschman. He'll touch up, standing up. The Orioles with a 3-run top of the sixth inning. They have vaulted past Toronto 4-3.
5: Jeremiah Jackson, the eighth, also had an RBI knock. So amazing he did not start tonight. But in that sixth inning, the Orioles were not done. The next batter was Kobe Mayo.
6: Next delivery, high fly ball by Mayo, deep to left field, way back, it's gone! To the second deck! Kobe Mayo absolutely destroyed it. And the Orioles sail to a lead here with a 5-run sixth inning. That ball went 400 feet off the bat of Mayo. And the Orioles' lead is 6-3 in Toronto.
5: One of several big innings for the Orioles offense. They had a 5-run six, and they never looked back. They would add 3 in the eighth, including a Rutschman base hit to begin the eighth inning, and he would score one of his 4 runs tonight. But in the top of the ninth, Taylor Ward had a base hit, and then Henderson had a base hit, and then Adley would come up one more time. And he hits a line drive, base hit to the gap in right center field. Ward down to score. Henderson cruising to third base. Rutschman's at second, and he'll stop there as Henderson comes home to score. A 2-RBI double for Adley. He's been on base 5 times, and he's having a career night. He was a triple shy of the cycle, and he hit it to the gap in right center, and perhaps he could have gotten it, but he held up at second. The Orioles go on to beat the Blue Jays tonight, 13-3. When we come back, we'll hear from Orioles manager Craig Albernez. That's next on the Orioles Radio Network.
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6: All Orioles tonight, 13-3, which must make for a happy manager, we assume. Craig Albernez is ready to talk to the media. Let's go ahead and eavesdrop.
22: I mean, Jays take the lead there in the fifth. Just how big was it to respond immediately and get the bats going there with that big sixth inning?
23: Yeah, of course it was. But, no, it was just a great job by offense. Just, obviously, Trey is a really good starting pitcher, and he had his good stuff working today. And our guys did a great job of grinding out at-bats. Obviously, Rutsch with a big game, and, you know, Mayo with the big blow. You know, it was awesome that, too, Jackson coming off the bench, being ready first pitch to drive in that run. So it was a great day for the offense, and BUI was outstanding tonight.
24: We've seen a lot of, you know, really good Rutschman performances before you came, and obviously this season too. Where was that maybe his best performance of the season? All around, catching behind the plate, throws a runner out, 5 RBIs.
23: Yeah, it was a really good performance. You know, Rutsch is one of the best catchers in his league, and he's proved it. You know, he did a great job of obviously hitting the home run in the first at bat, in the top of the first, and his rest of our bats were outstanding for the rest of the night, and he did a great job of getting BY and And that's the impact that, that Rush can make, you know, on both sides of the ball, and it's felt, and not to mention run the base as well.
0: Branding, say, with good command. I mean, no walks, a lot of ground ball outs.
23: Yeah, I mean, we had no walks whole night, you know. This was a great job by a whole pitching group attacking the strike zone, and that's what we talk about. You know, that's why I've been saying, you guys probably get sick of me hearing it every time you ask about what the starting pitcher's key is, and it's always throwing strikes, you know, and especially the stuff our guys have, strikes is key, and BY did a great job of bearing down in tough situations and still leveraging strikes, and he had a great mix going. The split really came on as the game went, and he did a great job mixing the curveball.
1: What happened to Basayo?
23: Basayo, why, you think we didn't pinch hit for him like that? he felt something in his side, you know, so out of precaution, we just took him out of the game. Obviously, we don't want him too banged up, but we just get him looked at, so we'll know more tomorrow.
6: That is Craig Albernaz. That will just about put a lid on this one. The Orioles storming past Toronto, winning the opener of this three-game series, 13-3. When we come back, Brett Hollander has some closing comments right here on the Orioles Radio Network.
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5: Well, the Orioles open up things here with a blowout win north of the border, a 13-3 rout over the Blue Jays. And boy, was it fun. The Orioles certainly looked the part tonight. Tomorrow, game two of this three-game series, a 3:07 first pitch. We're on the air 2:30, and the Orioles on the mound tomorrow will have Kyle Bradish, who has been outstanding, listed as a TBA right now for the Blue Jays. It is expected they will have a bullpen game tomorrow. 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On this night, our engineer here in Radio 2 at the Rogers Center was Greg Stephanie. Great job. And back home, it was Ryan Leshko. For my partner, Josh Lewin, I'm Brett Hollander. The Orioles win it tonight 13-3 over the Blue Jays. 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
10: All right, if the government helps shut down or put pressure to shut down a power plant, and then a few years later spends millions of taxpayer dollars to reopen it, was the original policy a success or a failure? Because that's the question I keep coming back to after President Trump announced a $700 million plan to keep coal plants operating around the country yesterday. Interesting. A few of you had texted in, you know, wanting to talk about this. So here we go. Part of that $700 million is about $85 million for our state, headed right here to Western Maryland to help restart AES Warrior Run coal plant in Cumberland. Now, before anybody accuses me of becoming some coal industry cheerleader, let me be clear. I love all sorts of energy. I'm also, you know, I really support the idea of renewable energies, but you can't force it. It's not going to happen immediately. And before we shut down plants, we need to make sure we have up and running, alternatives. Don't jump the gun. And with this announcement of $85 million coming to our state, look, I generally hate, I hate corporate welfare. I hate corporate cronyism. I hate subsidies. I hate the government picking winners and losers. I don't like it when government hands out tax credits to influence what car you need to buy. I don't like it when the government subsidize industries like green energy industries to make them appear more successful than they really are. I hate it. And frankly, I don't like government writing checks to companies or provide tax incentives so they can just stay in business or to move to a particular state. But here's where this story gets interesting. Because Warrior Run didn't close because Maryland suddenly didn't need electricity anymore. The plant shut down a couple years ago after policies designed and actually closed earlier than projected. But it was over policies designed to help Maryland achieve aggressive greenhouse gas reduction goals. The greenies! And of course, the state, the Democrats, they celebrated it. And it was one of several in our state that were shut down in the last decade. I keep going back to the number seven or eight. I don't know why I keep referring to the, but it's around what, seven or eight, right? Of plants that have closed in our state. And this closure was viewed as a victory for clean energy transition. However, we did not transition. And here we are. Electricity prices are rising, continue to rise. We outsource, or we have to import energy from outside of our state. Grid reliability is becoming a growing concern. And of course, data centers on top of that, that demand enormous amounts of power. And now the federal government wants to spend some money to reopen a plant that government policy specifically state government policy, helped push towards closure in the first place. So what are we, exactly are we doing here? What are we doing here? Because look, Governor Moore, he criticized Trump's plan here, this executive order yesterday. And his office said, quote unquote, subsidizing energy sources of the last century while shutting down projects are cheaper, faster, and cleaner. And look, it's a fair argument. If like battery storage and renewables can provide the same reliability at lower cost, then let's have that conversation. But here's what I keep asking. If these alternatives are truly ready right now, then why are we talking about reopening coal plants? I mean, why are grid operators warning about future power shortages? Why are we importing more electricity from other states? Because that's the part of this debate that often gets left out. When Maryland closes a coal plant, several plants, the demand for electricity doesn't disappear at all. The lights still have to come on. The air conditioning still runs. The factories still operate. The data centers still need power. A lot of that electricity simply gets imported from somewhere else. And it continues to grow. It's like 45% we have to import from another state. These states that are still producing power using the very fuels we're trying to move away from. Coal, natural gas. So are we actually reducing emissions? Or are we just moving them across state lines? That's the uncomfortable question. You know, and I think there's another question both parties should answer here. Because Democrats spent years subsidizing wind and solar. And now Republicans are spending hundreds of millions supporting coal. One side picks renewable winners. The other side picks fossil fuel winners. Meanwhile, we get stuck with the bill. You know, maybe the real lesson here isn't whether coal or is good or bad. Maybe it's that government intervention keeps creating new problems that require even more intervention later. And that's where we are right now. We're trying to solve a problem that we created. State government created. You know?
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11: ABC News, I'm Dave Packer. Ahead of the World Cup next week, 96% of union workers at LA's SoFi Stadium have voted to strike. Fears of ice at the stadium. Kurt Peterson, the Unite Here Local 11 co-president.
12: Our members, the dishwashers and cooks and bartenders, are willing to stand up to both FIFA and ICE and say, you know, if you're going to put us in danger, we're going to walk out.
11: The Labor Department reported that employers added 172,000 jobs last month, but the stock market had a bad day, a big sell-off due in part to fears that higher employment will bring higher interest rates. A second cow now infested with the New World screwworm in Texas. That from the USDA in a post on X. There's concern that this pest could have a devastating effect on livestock. The one-month-old calf is about 5.5 miles from the first case of screwworm that was detected in Texas yesterday. This is ABC News.
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2: Traffic.
3: Traffic conditions around the Baltimore region are generally in good shape this hour, with a disabled vehicle that had been blocking part of the inner loop off-ramp to Charles Street now cleared from the roadway. That leaves overnight construction as the primary source of any remaining delays as we head into the weekend. Most of the work zones are concentrated along I-95. Inside the Fort McHenry Tunnel northbound, drivers continue to deal with maintenance work that has bore 3 closed, forcing traffic into the remaining northbound bore and causing periodic slowdowns approaching the tunnel. Once through, another work zone near Keith Avenue blocks a right lane northbound and continues to create localized backup. Outside of those isolated work zones, though, traffic across most of the Baltimore region is moving without any major incidents, and drivers are generally finding a smooth ride heading into the overnight hours. I'm Spencer Gaynor, WBAL News Radio 1090 and FM 1.5.
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2: Weather.
6: The skies will vary from clear to partly cloudy through the overnight, with low temperatures ranging from the low to mid 60s. On Saturday, a partly cloudy, hot day, high temperatures near 93. There is a chance for a few scattered showers or even a thunderstorm Saturday night. Sunshine returns on Sunday, high temperatures near 90. I'm meteorologist Tom Tasselmeyer on WBAL News Radio 1090 and FM 101.5.
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7: We don't have a whole lot on that, mainly because the video, you can't really see their faces. We're going to increase our patrols there, but unfortunately, it's something that unless someone comes forward or we catch them in the act,
20: right?
7: Because we don't have the video to see their faces to be able to identify them.
20: That is Baltimore City Police Commissioner Richard Worley yesterday on our show, mm-hmm. Bruce Elliott, talking about the incident, latest, by the way, not the only latest incident occurring in South and Southeast Baltimore, where you had in the Brewers Hill Neighbors community, you had tires slashed, vehicles vandalized, all captured on videos, you know, walking down the street, 3 or 4 of these individuals look like juveniles to me, but it's hard to determine, but basically causing mayhem. Joining us right now is the president of Brewers Hill Neighbors Association, Brant Fisher. We've talked with him many times. Good morning, Brant.
22: Good morning, Bruce and C4.
20: Look, let's begin with the incident itself. You heard the commissioner saying it's very difficult to capture who exactly was a part of this group of four or whatever involved. Is there any information that you have from those in the community of who might have done this?
22: No further information, but I will say as of yesterday evening, I uncovered more victims. So we were able to kind of triangulate and pick up some more information on some other cameras that we have here in the neighborhood that I think might be beneficial. I have been in contact with BPD last night, so we're going to get this information over to them that might be able to help them be able to identify these individuals a little bit better. So there's some hope there that we might be able to, you know, bridge some of that gap.
23: Brett, there seems to be, you know, cameras everywhere now, Ring cameras on probably half the homes in the country, I suppose, and more cameras around. If indeed the individuals can be identified, and if indeed they are minors, then what would you like to see happen to those individuals and potentially to their parents?
22: I really want to see them be held accountable. You know, it's unfortunate. You know, these were, you know, our normal citizens here in the neighborhood, you know, people that wake up, go to work in the morning. A lot of these individuals weren't able to do so because they came out and found that their tires were slashed. So, you know, it throws off. It's a financial impact, you know, impacts them being able to go to work. So, you know, there has to be some sort of restitution. And I think we've seen over the last years that, you know, there's not really an appetite for holding these young kids accountable for it. So we need to go after the parents. You know, the parents should be able to, you know, repay for the damages that they've done, because we just can't seem to find a way to hold these young people accountable and let them know that, you know, this is unacceptable.
23: Well, right now there's no consequence for them. There's no way of them feeling like they've been punished for anything. If they're caught, you're going to book them in the morning, and we had a conversation with the chief yesterday that they'll be out by end of shift. And if you were able to say, all right, we know who you are, we know you slashed these tires, guess what? You're going to get your mom and dad, and we're going to work out a way for you guys to pay for all the tires that got slashed. Does that work for you?
22: I think that's a step in the right direction. You know, it's more than what we've been doing now. So, yeah, I'm fully in support of that.
20: Let me ask you, Brand Fisher, when it comes to this latest, I mentioned it in that terminology, latest incident, we have talked before about not just your frustration at Brewers Hill, but other communities in the other area, whether it's Patterson Park, Federal Hill, Canton area. Do you feel that under the leadership now, the Secretary Betsy Fox Tolentino, since she took over after Schiraldi last year, that things have gotten better when it comes to accountability of young people doing things like this?
22: Well, you know, it's a good thing you mentioned that, because I just over the last 30 days, and, you know, as you said before, we've talked before over the last year or so, and I've highlighted a specific individual, just within the past 30 days, I was out of town and was notified by neighbors of some incidents that were taking place. Come to find out, the same individual who I spoke to DJS about towards the end of last year, and they assured me that they had a plan for this young man. In 1 week, he was spotted. I have video footage evidence here within the neighborhood with a stolen vehicle that was stolen from out in Baltimore County. Vehicle was recovered. That victim incurred about $7,000 worth of damage.
20: Wow.
22: The vehicle was totaled now. And then later that week, he was picked up by BPD in another stolen vehicle. You know, and I shared this information with BPD and reached out to DJS, and I still have not heard back from them, even though they assured me last year that they had a plan for this individual. So, and this has been going on with this particular person for about 2 to 3 years, and he's been running with the same crew. So I'm using that as my example.
20: Sure.
22: To say that, you know, I'm not seeing the change that we were told we were going to see.
20: Mm-hmm.
22: And the fact that, you know, I spoke directly with DJS, and of course, you know, they act in secrecy in regards to information, although I do know who this individual is, so I'm not expecting a lot of information, but at least give me the assurance that
20: but you know what's going on. I bring this up, Brandon and Bruce, because here we are in an election year, and look, you know, you don't want to just be a one-issue voter, but the thing with juvenile crime, particularly in South Baltimore, has been around too long for folks to kind of, Bruce, not get held accountable when it comes time to vote. We know that you're in the 46th legislative district. There are other cities legislators who are in very powerful positions in Annapolis, and they can make DJS answer to them. Do you feel like you're getting heard by, forget local people, you're being heard by state legislators?
22: So prior to this past session, you know, we did reach out to state leaders and it aired our concerns, and to be honest, was very disappointed in how this past session went. They, you know, really rolled back a lot of that juvenile focus and crime that we were hoping to see move the path forward. And then most recently, you know, I think you saw that, the withholding of, the threatening of withholding money to our state attorney's office.
20: Yep.
22: Almost to kind of get in line. So what kind of message is that sending, you know, to the community? Because, you know, there's a lot of focus, a lot of conversation, I feel like, out of Annapolis in terms of, you know, the juveniles, but very rarely do we really focus in on the victims. And we can walk and chew gum at the same time. It was what I hear that they say, but there's always just this one-sided focus, and the victims, we continue to have more and more victims out here coming forward and people being impacted by this. And to be honest, a lot of people are frustrated. A lot of people didn't even want to file police reports because they felt like these kids weren't going to be held. These people aren't going to be held accountable. So, I hope going forward, into this next session, this election cycle, that we really see a redirect and a focus, because I just don't see it right now. And it's very frustrating. I know the community is very frustrated.
23: Brad, it would seem to me, and again, I accept that I have kind of a Neanderthal view of this stuff, but it would seem to me that if you really want to have some impact on the kids' behavior, that as part and parcel of the punishment that they receive, their parents, who are responsible for them, because these kids are not of age, their parents have to be involved in the solution. And that is, if somebody makes it a huge mess and the punishment is get a broom and clean it up, then provide two brooms and mom and dad are going to be there right next to you, because they are the ones who are going to be able to change the behavior of their child. Not somebody who's outside them. And if they slash a tire, guess what?
20: Change the tire.
23: If they change the tire, that's going to be mom and dad there changing the tire, paying for the new tire, and then they can take the money that they need to out of the skin of their child, in essence. And I mean, I realize that's probably a horrible Neanderthal view, but why isn't that pursued?
22: It's not a horrible view, Bruce. It all starts at home, but there has to be some sort of plan or system in place at the point that where when these things are happening, and you know, I think all of us here on the line right here all kind of grew up where we were held accountable, you know, when we were younger kids if we did something wrong, or there has to be that component, that mechanism that's going to trigger to say, okay, you know, Johnny, Susie got in trouble, the law got involved. Take them back home to the parents. Hey, you know, we need to figure out a way. Parents should be able to hold their kids accountable. If not, this is going, you know, there's going to be further consequences.
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8: Let's go, guys!
9: Hey, did you guys know that kids who play sports earn more money when they grow up?
24: Of course. I knew that.
25: Hey, did you guys know that kids who read books have a bigger vocabulary?
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9: Absolutely. Mm-hmm. Wow, jinx. Did you guys know that friendly children have more friends?
24: Mm-hmm.
25: Oh, yeah.
24: Mm-hmm.
25: Yeah.
24: That's true. 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
25: Everyone knows that.
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24: Yeah,
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25: Obvious. 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
28: Okay, gang. So, chances are there'll never be an emergency ever again.
25: Mm-hmm.
28: But, just in case, let's talk about a plan.
25: Okay.
28: So, who's gonna do what? Anyone? Yeah, okay, perfect. We'll figure it out as we go. So, who is going to grab the go bag?
9: What's a go bag?
25: It is a bag we do not have that is filled with things we really, really need in an emergency.
9: Guess we won't have to worry about it then.
28: Ah, good point. So, we all know who to call if something happens then, right?
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25: And I will try to call all of you, but Greg doesn't have a cell phone. 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
28: No doubt.
25: And Julie will be on the phone with Jill, Devin, Melissa, Karen, and Bruce.
28: Well, this is great. 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
20: Well, it's Friday, Bruce Elliott. It's a beautiful day outside. You know, I thought, why not on Friday? Why don't we hold a civics class on Friday since everything is all wonderful and nice? And the thought came because of a new poll that is out by Quinnipiac University, and it is taking a temperature check on the nation in terms of how we feel about our form of government, about our country. Now, you know, they framed the question about how Americans, Bruce, feel about democracy. And while I understand that question, we live in a republic. We live in a representative form of democracy, a republic where we, the citizens, yes, vote. And the most votes get you a representative that then represents your interest in government, as opposed to you directly representing it through you as you know, your community as a democratic situation. Having said that, with the way the question was asked, how do we feel? How do Americans feel about our system of democracy? Is it working, even if we don't completely understand it? 57% of those polls said the system of democracy in the United States isn't functioning well. Why do you think that, where do you think the number kind of comes from?
23: I think the number comes from general dissatisfaction with Washington, D.C. politics as usual. I think that people do not feel that they're fairly represented at the national level, and I think that they are very frustrated about that. I also, though, think that there's another current in this.
20: Okay.
23: And the current is that we live now in a society that believes everything should happen quickly. We have a government that is designed rather specifically to operate slowly.
20: Particularly in the Senate. And I jump in at that moment, Bruce, because I've been saying for 2 decades we live in a microwave society since we've been introduced into everything that comes to you fast. And the way that our system is set up, while the House in whatever state, local, wherever you're going, is the place for the people, the reason the Senate was set up to be the way that it is, with filibusters and the ability of all this stuff, was to slow things down so that you could actually see what this was you were about to either make law, policy, or whatever. And that's not fun. That's not something that, you know, you could actually put on a campaign poster. It's built into the structure. Exactly.
23: The Senate is the cooling saucer, is the old phrase. And it's supposed to be.
20: It's supposed to be.
23: You have the House of Representatives very close to the people.
20: Yep.
23: Every 2 years,
20: it's
23: you get
20: more
23: new
20: of them,
23: representatives.
20: And it's more of them.
23: Exactly. And the Senate is supposed to say, okay, now there are fewer of us. Right now it's 100 of us.
20: Mm-hmm.
23: We are a deliberative body, the greatest debating society in the history of mankind, with the exception of Schumer, I suspect. But, I mean, beyond that, you do have some interesting and legitimate debates
20: that do
23: go on. And it's meant to slow the process down. So I do think that current is there as well. But I think part of the people who are dissatisfied, they're taking a look at the House. And in either party, depending on what state you happen to live in, people are saying, you know, I'm not being represented here. My district has been gerrymandered. So that I have no vote, in essence. And that happens for the Democrats in Republican gerrymandered districts. It happens to the Democrats there. It happens to the Republicans in areas where the gerrymander favors the Democrats. So one of the solutions for me is to say we have to figure out a different way of determining congressional districts.
20: Yep.
23: That takes it out of the political realm, because we are, I mean, think about this. You know, one of the things we're looking at now is another special session in this state.
20: Yep.
23: With the intent, basically, of trying to make sure that Andy Harris doesn't have a job.
20: Well, it's going to change the Constitution, so it's not going to affect this particular election, but it's an attempt to change the Constitution, where right now, and what I was able to be successful with, along with State Senator Lowell Stoltzfus and Senator Norman Stone back in 2002, that you can't jump the Chesapeake Bay and act like a waterway doesn't exist to do a district. They want to go in after the election June 23rd, the state legislature, and change the Constitution so you can jump waterways.
23: Yeah.
20: That's what they want to do.
23: They want to be able to take the Eastern Shore and Lincoln to Columbia,
20: exactly.
23: Maryland.
20: Exactly. We talked about this before, Bruce. I don't know if you realize this, but if you pull up one of the maps that the governor wanted to get passed, it didn't get passed in Annapolis this last session, you pull up the map and you look at it and you say, there's one thing missing from here when I look at the state of Maryland. There's no water. They actually take out the Chesapeake Bay and give you 8 congressional districts that are landlocked. So you would think if you looked at that's what Maryland looked like. Wait a minute. There's water in there. But I'm saying, to make the point, is that they can't achieve that type of gerrymandering without eliminating the water. So yeah. That's the cynicism, though, I think a lot of people feel. Is if they're going to go that far doing that, then why? What difference does it make?
23: When I came here in the mid-70s, initially, I think, mid-70s, we had four Republicans and four Democrats.
20: You're 100% right.
23: Now, I think that the state is a little bluer now than then.
20: It's 2-1.
23: But it's not 7-1.
20: No.
23: In a sensible kind of districting process, you'd end up with four seats or five seats for the Democrats and either two seats or...
20: I think 5-3 is it.
23: 5-3 makes it.
20: I think 5-3 is it.
23: You do have, additionally, a large chunk of the population now who are voting independent, and the map as has been proposed doesn't give them any voice.
20: No.
23: And I think that there has to be recognition that there are other voices other than just R's and D's.
20: As we approach our 250th anniversary as a nation, and we're looking at how we got here to be the place that everybody else in the world wants to come to if they can, because of the freedoms, because of the ability of representative democracy and not dictatorships when they come from, it does get to the point, Bruce, if you look at the last, I'm say two decades, because I don't think it just started, under President Trump,
23: No.
20: You go back to the Bush administration, I think, through now, you have seen the executive branch, we talked about this earlier, assume more power in what it does. And for the casual person watching the news, just, and I've talked to people who don't keep up with this stuff as much as you and I do, Bruce, when they look at stuff, they don't even think of Congress. They just look, what's the president doing today? What's the president doing today? Because that's where all the action is. You don't see the 435 members of the House or the 100 U.S. senators really doing things. You see them reacting to what the president, but not actually doing things.
23: Yeah, they're not actually fulfilling their congressional role.
20: Right.
23: After the Civil War,
20: you were there, weren't you?
23: No,
20: so I got that one.
23: I got here. War of 1812.
20: Okay,
23: actually.
20: There you go. Okay.
23: But after the Civil War, we had a congressional government. The presidency was substantially weaker than it is now, and we did not have a balance between the three branches. That has changed over time.
20: We
23: now have an incredibly powerful executive and a less powerful House and Senate. Take a look at what's going on in Iran right now.
20: Mm-hmm.
23: We keep dancing around whether or not there's an authorization of use of force over
20: there. 60-day, he took a time out before 60 days is what we're being told.
23: Which is, okay, fine. This is like they're taking the water out of Maryland.
20: It is, 100%. 410-467-WBAL. You can give us a call or text us on the greensolutionsmodeling.com text line. 410-467-9225. Do you believe, like this Quinnipiac poll is showing, 57% of Americans believe that our system of democracy is not working right now, that who we vote for and the things we vote on is not materializing in the way that you believe democracy is supposed to work? Another thing I'll throw in before I bring up a call here, Bruce, is the fact that I don't think when it comes to a younger generation, I would say 30 and under, because a lot of these numbers are reflecting those who are a lot younger, that they're being taught in school. Sometimes, guess what? You lose. Sometimes your idea is not embraced by the majority of people. Just because you think you have a great idea and everybody gets a trophy when they play baseball or whatever doesn't mean that you're going to be successful if you can't influence others.
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0: right now on WBAL TV 11 News. A deadly shooting involving two cars in downtown Towson. This Friday, I'm Tori Yorke with local reaction and what Baltimore County Police are telling us tonight.
1: Plus, the back and forth over the anti-weaponization fund continues. The latest from the DOJ as the president makes some concessions on a cabinet pick.
2: And a federal indictment looms large over a Maryland state Senate race. The allegations against the candidate and what her opponent has to say about the whole thing.
3: WBAL TV 11 News at 11 starts right now.
2: Good evening to you. I'm Andre Hepkins.
1: And I'm Deborah Wiener. Thank you for joining us tonight. New tonight, police identifying the man shot and killed in Towson this afternoon.
2: Yeah, Baltimore County police say that Nasir Majid was inside a car on York Road at the Towson Circle when he was shot several times.
1: Tori Yorke is live in Towson tonight for us. And Tori, police say they're still investigating what happened before the shooting and they're still looking for the person who shot him.
0: Right. So they're looking for that motive, Deb, Andre, and then also the suspect vehicle included in that. After that shooting happened here at the Towson Circle, usually a very busy and popular area, especially on a warm, sunny afternoon, which is exactly when Baltimore County police say this shooting happened. More than half a dozen bullet holes on this driver's side door. It's the aftermath of a deadly daytime shooting here in Towson's Towson Circle.
4: Just said, bop, bop, bop, bop. We just said, loud commotion.
0: Mikhail Francois and Armani Nibe describing what they heard around 3:20 Friday afternoon. And within minutes, they then heard sirens.
5: Innocent people could be getting hurt with stuff like this. Mm-hmm. Towson is a big area.
0: Baltimore County Police, alongside county leaders and officials, holding a press conference following the shooting. Director of Public Affairs for County PD, Joy LaPola Stewart, says the shooting involved two cars, both driving north on York Road. She says in one car, the shooter, while in the other, the victim.
6: The relationship between the two is currently under investigation. We're also, we've heard reports that this could be a potential road rage incident. That's not been ruled out, but we are still exploring other motives that may have played a role.
0: Police say the suspect got away, so they're upping their patrols and police presence downtown. Nancy Hafford, the director of the Towson Chamber of Commerce, says businesses associated with the chamber will work to help police.
7: And if you come here, you commit a crime, we work very closely with our police department. Almost all of our businesses have cameras. If you come here, they will catch you.
0: Meanwhile, some Towson residents are hoping this doesn't deter others from visiting their downtown.
4: Gotta blame the people. Can't blame Towson. It's a community. Every place in the world is a community.
0: And once again, we are learning from Baltimore County Police tonight that the victim is in this is 22-year-old Nasir Majid, the one that was driving the car, one of the vehicles, I should say, the victim, once again, in this shooting. I did ask about the suspect, though. They tell us the suspect vehicle went northbound. I asked county police for a description. They say they're still working on that. Once they have that, they will pass it to us, and we will then pass it to you. I'll keep you posted. Live from Towson tonight, I'm Tori Yorke, WBAL TV 11 News.
1: Tori, thank you. Another shooting we're following today, this one in North Baltimore, also on York Road, leaving a man in critical condition. Sky 11, Baltimore's only news helicopter, over the scene around 3 this afternoon. According to police, the man is critical but stable. He is recovering in the hospital. And as always, anyone with information is urged to

0: call the police.
1: Both of these shootings are developing stories, so make sure you stay with us both on air and online for any and all updates.
0: All right, a live look over downtown Baltimore today, where it sure is feeling like summer. Temperatures hitting the 90s.
1: Like the sound of that. Let's look to the chief right now. So, Tom, 90s again tomorrow, and perhaps a couple of thunderstorms as well.
2: Yeah, it looks like the little tick up in the humidity levels and a little weather disturbance passing by to our north could touch off a thunderstorm in the evening hours, especially late evening. After sunset, going into tomorrow night would be the best chance for a storm north of Baltimore. Right now, though, you can see we're in a warm weather pattern. When 11 o'clock at night, it's still 71 degrees. Down at BWI Marshall with a light southwest breeze. Temperatures will cool off into the 60s overnight tonight and then quickly warm up. By noontime, we're in the mid to upper 80s. Probably going to touch the 90-degree mark. The rain chance, as you can see, starts to creep up a little bit as we head through the overnight and into tomorrow night. And especially for areas north and west of Baltimore, near the Pennsylvania line, west into the mountains, best chance for some evening storms tomorrow. But temperatures should reach the low 90s in Baltimore and stay that way with lots of sunshine on Sunday. Now, there is some slightly cooler air coming our way in the 7-day forecast. We'll check that out coming up in a few minutes.
1: Talk to you soon, Tom. All right. President Trump tallies a win, a loss, and a split decision in his policy fight. We have decisions tonight from immigration to his anti-weaponization fund.
0: Jason Newton keeping track for us from the live desk. And Jason, the president also redefining his pick for national intelligence director.
3: Yeah, and that's that split decision you mentioned. Bill Pulte still the pick to follow Tulsi Gabbard, but now the housing finance director is labeled by the president as just being a temp.
4: I have 5 interviews. And we'll have a very good person watching things, Bill Pulte.
3: The president saying Pulte is there to hold down the fort, saying 5 people are up for the job now. Pulte met bipartisan resistance, though, almost immediately because of his lack of experience. The president hinting that he'd like Pulte to shrink the DNI office. Meantime, the president scored a win today with immigration. The Senate passed the $70 billion bill to fund immigration enforcement agencies. It ensures ICE and Border Patrol will be funded through the president's term. Now it's on to the House.
5: House Democrats are going to strongly oppose this effort to spend $70 billion in taxpayer funds on continuing to provide support for an ICE agency that the American people know is out of control.
3: And then there's the president's anti-weaponization fund. There have been critics on both sides of the aisle for this one. For the first time in writing, the administration's lawyers saying the idea is abandoned, but some still want some assurance that will not return. Andre.
1: Jason, thank you. A federal judge says the White House cannot target asylum seekers and immigrants seeking benefits. Last year, the White House suspended asylum applications indefinitely and froze immigration applications for people living in countries under a White House travel ban. Today, a federal judge said those policies left people in legal limbo. He also said they were prejudiced against immigrants. The White House has not yet responded to the ruling, but it's a big blow to the Trump administration, which has made limiting immigration a cornerstone policy.
0: Governor Wes Moore has signed an executive order creating Maryland's first ever Immigrant Rights Protection Task Force. The statewide group will spend the next year coordinating efforts to combat fraud, scams, and exploitation targeting immigrants. State agencies will work with the Attorney General's office, the Comptroller's office, and other groups to improve outreach, education, and enforcement. Governor Moore says, quote, our immigrant communities contribute to the greatness of Maryland, and that the state will not stand by while, quote, bad actors prey on immigrants in our communities. Tonight, the Maryland state senator facing federal indictments is still fighting to keep her seat in the state legislature.
1: Yeah, Dahlia Attar is charged with conspiracy and extortion. Kai Reed is reporting her competitor, Delegate Malcolm Ruff, is using this to his advantage.
6: Well, Deb and Andre, we checked in with voters about this race today. They had mixed reaction as to whether they think this indictment matters. Senator Dahlia Attar is facing federal charges of conspiracy and extortion, and her concerns that her legal trouble has become a campaign distraction can be found in court documents. She sought but failed this week to get permission to use evidence from her case as part of her campaign. She didn't respond to our request for an interview today, but she posted this update to social media.
7: Unfortunately, over and over again, the last couple of weeks, all we keep seeing are my signs destroyed.
6: Well, meantime, Delegate Malcolm Ruff is using the federal indictment to his advantage. In his campaign mailer, he calls Senator Attar an embarrassment and says he's disturbed by the allegations against her. We got mixed reaction from voters today about if they think her federal indictment matters.
8: Indictment for me, I think, is about values. What values do we hold dear? The values of integrity, the values of honesty.
9: I did hear about a federal indictment or something.
10: Will that make a difference?
9: No, because she was good at it. She's good in her seat. No, I wouldn't hurt her. She's good in her seat. And sometimes you're innocent, until you're proven guilty. So she might come out on top.
10: Does it matter that she's been indicted or not?
11: Any issue matters. Yeah, I think anything. There should be no exception. Didn't matter who you are. It's all about the law.
6: Again, Senator Attar did not respond to our numerous requests for an interview today. She filed a motion to dismiss the indictment. The judge denied that request. It's not clear when the case is due back in court. In the studio tonight, Kai Reed, WBAL TV 11 News.
1: Kai, thank you. A new commitment to going green in Baltimore County. 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
12: 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Reducing waste, conserving electricity, and encouraging people to care for the environment make our county cleaner, greener, healthier, and a wonderful place for everyone.
1: Now, some of the changes are already underway. Baltimore County is prioritizing the purchase of environmentally safe products.
0: To Harford County, the mall's redevelopment is taking shape. SJC Ventures now owns the Macy's location, which is set to become a Whole Foods grocery store. But some other parts of the project changed. The old Sears location will now become the Shops at Harford. Developers are still finalizing a list of tenants with a goal of opening up in about 2 years. Stocks plunged as we head into the weekend.
1: Yeah, still ahead on WBAL TV 11 News. Why the markets were in the red at close after a new job report exceeded expectations.
0: Plus, the warm weather, it's here to stay for the weekend. How Baltimore is adjusting to the big change in temperatures.
1: And America is getting ready to celebrate its 250th birthday. How you can celebrate just like a founding father.
2: Warm temperatures may lead to a few scattered thunderstorms in a few areas this weekend. We'll track that coming up.
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15: Baltimore City Department of Transportation reminds you of the Hamden Highlights Festival, which will take place on June 6th from 8 a.m. until 10 o'clock in the evening, so you will see some road closures. They'll be in place for West 36th Street between Falls Road and Chestnut Avenue, as well as closures along Hickory Avenue, Roland Avenue, and also Elm Avenue. 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
1: In tonight's Consumer Alert, fears of inflation fueling interest rates plus renewed angst about AI equaled a big tech stock sell-off. Weeks of wins came to a painful pause, the worst day on Wall Street in months. Strong jobs data sent investors a strong message. The Federal Reserve might hike interest rates. The street is also wrestling with the worry the amount of money being pumped into AI stocks might not pay off. The Dow Jones dropped 695 points, but the blue chip index isn't as exposed to tech as the Nasdaq. The Nasdaq plunged 4.2%, its deepest dip since the tariff turmoil of April 2025. The bellwether S&P 500 slipped 2.6%. The Dow lost roughly 1.4%, its worst day in about 3 months. So let's look at the May jobs report. The Labor Department says the economy added 172,000 jobs last month. That's more than the 80,000 economists had projected. The unemployment rate stayed at 4.3% as expected. But there are two ways to read the robust report. On one hand, it reveals we have a healthy economy. On the other hand, it dashes many investor dreams of the Fed cutting interest rates anytime soon. Lindsay Rosner, an executive at Goldman Sachs Asset Management, says, quote, "We've gained more and more confidence in the last print that the Fed doesn't have to be worried about the labor market. In fact, investors have penciled in a near zero chance of the Fed doing anything with interest rates when they meet in 2 weeks, and investors now see a more than 40% chance of an interest rate hike in December.
0: Tonight, the first full day of this extreme heat is behind us, but the break isn't coming yet. Tomorrow is expected to be just as hot, and meaning the people who had to work, wait, and get around in it today maybe face an even tougher day tomorrow. 11 News' Ashley Hinson shows us how people are getting through it. Tonight, people are cooling off after a rough first day of this heat, but the concern now is tomorrow, because it's not just expected to stay hot, it's expected to feel even more humid. So in East Baltimore today, the heat was pretty hard to avoid. People were working on homes, pushing strollers, waiting for buses. And when a car broke down, even a simple jump start turned into a hot, sweaty ordeal. Saquon Jones eventually got help getting his car to run again, but he says he wasn't prepared. Now he has this advice for anybody going out in the heat.
19: Bring water with you and ice bags, towels, anything to help keep the heat off you.
20: You got any of those things?
19: No.
0: Experts say when the heat lasts for days, it can be dangerous and wear people down, especially when our bodies aren't used to it yet. But for people who had to go out in the heat to get around, there wasn't much choice.
21: We sweating, but you get used to the heat once you be out here in it, and you have to catch buses and stuff when you don't have a car.
0: And so tonight is the time to plan ahead. If you know you'll have to be outside tomorrow, pack water before you leave, build in breaks if you can, and don't wait until you feel sick to get out of the heat. In the studio tonight, I'm Ashley Hinson. All right, so weather permitting, a group of swimmers will jump into the Inner Harbor for a one-mile swim. Ultramarathon swimmer and artist Katie Pumphrey is leading Sunday's swim. The route will go by Bond Street Wharf. There will be kayakers and lifeguards around the route to protect the swimmers. Sign-ups already passed. This is all barring water quality tests, though. And, Tom, we are expecting some rain Saturday night, so we'll have to keep an eye on that. Another option for something to do with this weekend, this is very cool. Well, not really cool, but, you know, Not temperature cool, but it's cool anyway. All right, hit up the Charles Street Promenade tomorrow. That is where shops and restaurants, musicians, and more shut down Charles Street to create this kind of open-air market. It's really a great event for the families. You can see there'll be music and foods, drinks, shopping. If you live downtown, you kind of need to pay attention because Charles Street will be closed from midnight until about 10 tomorrow evening. So if you're headed that way, be prepared for some detours.
2: And expect warm temperatures once again, just like today, and maybe a touch more humid tomorrow. The humidity levels are going to sneak up just a little bit. It was a kind of a dry heat today with many areas from Baltimore south and east hitting the 90 degree mark, including Ocean City. They got enough of a west breeze to keep the cool ocean air out over the ocean, and they warmed up to 90 degrees there today. Princess Anne up to 93, Cambridge at 92. It was 92 degrees in downtown Baltimore, 90 in Gaithersburg, a little bit cooler in the mountains, but Cumberland up to 87. You really got to get into the highest elevations of far western Maryland to get away from any of the heat that we've had in the area. Around the Baltimore metro, lots of 90s today, except right along the shore of the bay. Annapolis, Shadyside stayed in the upper 80s, but it's a little more humid when you get near the bay. 90 in Columbia, 87 up at Westminster earlier this afternoon. The official high of 90 at BWI is way above average, but way below the record. Record on this day, a very impressive 101. And it goes all the way back to 1925, so we did not break a record. But it's still warm in Baltimore, 81 degrees downtown right now. The downtown area, the concrete and the buildings and the pavement down in the city prevent it from cooling off as rapidly as the outlying areas. So we're down to 64 up at Hereford in northern Baltimore County, but still in the 80s in the city. 71 over at Chestertown, 74 in Centerville right now. Clear skies across the area. There are some showers up in the Great Lakes. Weather system passing north of us tomorrow might bring a couple scattered showers, even a thunderstorm, especially up near the Pennsylvania line tomorrow evening. For this evening, it's clear and mild. Temperatures only dropping back into the low 60s in the coolest spots, staying in the 70s in downtown Baltimore, and then quickly warming to near 90 tomorrow afternoon under a partly cloudy sky. And again, a little more humid tomorrow. That may lead to a chance for an evening thunderstorm. About a 30% chance, especially from Westminster North and Carroll County and across the northern and central parts of Baltimore County over into northern Harford County. Slight chance for those late evening thunderstorms dropping down out of Pennsylvania into northern Maryland. But again, temperatures 90 in Aberdeen, 89 in Cecilton, 90 in Middle River, 90 in Owings Mills tomorrow afternoon. Same kind of heat across Howard and Anne Arundel County, but a couple degrees cooler right along the shore of the bay. The interior part of the eastern shore will be hot and humid, and low 90s across Caroline County and 90 in Centerville tomorrow. Same thing on Sunday after the storms roll through tomorrow evening. Skies will clear. We'll get a lot of sunshine Sunday. Temperatures right up around the 90 degree mark to finish up the weekend. At the beach, looking pretty good for beach weather, sunny skies. There is a moderate risk of rip currents, so be very careful in the surf. Water temperature in the upper 60s. Deep Creek Lake, probably going to get some storms tomorrow afternoon, 75 there. But Sunday looks nice in the mountains. Temperatures in the 70s with some sunshine. Around the Baltimore area, that 30% chance of an evening storm tomorrow. Otherwise, sunny to partly cloudy and near 90 both Saturday and Sunday. A little bit cooler on Monday and Tuesday. Then another round of scattered thunderstorms possible around the middle of the week with highs on Wednesday around 83.
1: Plus, you know, Tom, it's Friday night.
0: Yeah.
1: The weather's warm. Perfect time for an ice cold beer.
0: Yeah, and we're inclined to think that the founding father, George Washington, would agree with us.
1: Of course.
0: The nation's first president was an avid beer drinker and a brewer, as it turns out. So much so that he wrote down his recipe for beer while he was in the Army. The New York Public Library has made that recipe public online. If you want to try your hand, they've also partnered with a New York brewer to make a version that you can buy. So what does Washington's beer taste like? Well, we're told it's an approachable beer with subtle maltness and a little bit of hops. And those who've tried it say it kind of tastes like a spiced beer that you might get around the holidays.
1: Sounds tasty.
0: Mm.
1: Cheers to Adley Rutschman, because he earned himself a cold one, if he so chooses to enjoy one. His huge night in Toronto, helping the O's climb higher in the standings. That's coming up next in sports.
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1: The Orioles have been able to carry their momentum from late May into June. The O's have now won 10 of their last 14 games after a blowout win in tonight's series opener with the Toronto Blue Jays. Adley Rutschman had a huge night up north. In the first inning, he gave the O's a quick lead with a solo homer. Look at that, to center field. It's his eighth homer of the season and just the start of a big night at the plate. Fast forward to the sixth inning. O's down 3-1 with two runners on for Rutschman. Adley delivers with a gapper to left center. Jackson Holliday scores easily from second. Gunnar Anderson slides in to beat the tag at home plate to tie the game 3-3. Gunnar's fired up, as you see there. Rutschman went 4-for-4 with 5 RBI on the night. He was just a triple shy of the cycle. A few batters later, Kobe Mayo blows it open with a 2-run homer. The O's rally for a 5-run sixth inning and go on to blow out the Blue Jays 13-3. Watch out. This offense is heating up and scoring runs in a variety of ways.
25: We all know what the potential is as far as the impact and slug of the team, but to me it's always little things. You know, the way we're taking our walks, grinding out at-bats, running the bases, moving the runners, bunting, all the little things, you know, and that's what, you know, really good teams do, and that's what we are. So it's great to see our guys kind of own that and embrace that. And when we do slug, you know, we have guys on base. You know, we're not relying on the two-run homer or, you know, the big double, which I love. You know, I think everyone loves, but it's the ability to do the little things is what's been really impressive during the stretch.
1: Skipper likes what's getting done, all right? The Ravens officially wrapped up the voluntary portion of their offseason workout program yesterday, and now they turn their sights to mandatory minicamp starting next week. The team participation during the voluntary workouts was a welcome sight by the new coaching staff. Lamar Jackson, Derrick Henry, and other team leaders made it a priority to get into the building and start learning the new offense. It's a new process for everyone. New offensive coordinator Declan Doyle is getting his first shot at calling his own plays, and with his star quarterback in the building, he can get a full evaluation of what works and what's not working.
3: biggest thing is, like, we don't waste any of these reps from a correction standpoint. Like, we come back off, we're able to watch the tape, and we're able to make these corrections because that's where all the growth happens on the other side of that. You know, we're able to go in the film room, and I'm able to say, you know, this is what your footwork is, this is your eyes, this is what I see, and then he can counter that and say, okay, this is how I see, you know, the receiver, or this is the body demeanor I see from the defender. I think he's hungry. I think he's ready to go, but it is a process. We've got to keep working through this thing and ironing out the details.
1: All right, game two of the NBA Finals tonight with the Spurs trying to even up the series before it heads to Madison Square Garden. San Antonio was down by 14 with 5 minutes left, but then went on to a 14-0 run to tie it up with just 2 minutes left to go. But the Knicks were able to hang on for the 105-104 win. It just happened. They now head back to New York City with full control of the series, 2-0. I bet you it's going crazy right now outside of Madison Square Garden. On the other side of the break, we're going to bounce things over to Tom Tasselmeyer, who has a winning 7-day forecast you can like this weekend. We'll be right back.

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1: 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I've been surfing here since I was a kid. Now, seeing my grandson out on the water, it means everything to me. Watching him and taking in the blue waves, the sea breeze, the blurry horizon.
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6: Okay. Just kind of hot. 90 degrees on Sunday and maybe a little less humid after those storms roll through Saturday night. Sunny skies to finish up the weekend in 90. Then a little cooler for a couple days on Monday, Tuesday. Another round of storms approaching on Wednesday with a high of 83. And notice the 90s come back toward the end of the week again. So we're getting to that part of summertime where 88, 90 degrees starts to show up a lot for the next few months.
7: It's not a bad stretch, though.
8: Right? Yeah. I think it's going to be a hot summer. I mean, what do I know? I'm just totally throwing that out
6: know?
8: There.
6: Let me know.
8: I know zilch.
7: Okay. It's going to be a hot summer, though.
6: It's going to be a hot summer.
7: Okay.
6: You heard it here first.
8: Yeah, heard it here.
7: This just did. It's going to be a hot summer.
6: And a cold winter.
8: I'm brilliant.
7: Okay. That's all for WBAL TV 11 News tonight. Have a great weekend.
8: Good night.
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26: This weekend, temporary lane and ramp closures will be in effect along the JFX I-83 beginning Saturday, June 6th at 9 p.m. until Sunday around 12 noon. You'll see 83 reduced to one lane in both directions between the 29th Street access ramp and Guilford Avenue for graffiti removal and bridge painting. 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
28: For the rest of the night, look for clear to partly cloudy skies. Low temperatures ranging from 60 to 68. It'll be partly cloudy and hot again on Saturday with highs in the low 90s. There is a chance for scattered showers, even an isolated thunderstorm Saturday night. Then mostly sunny on Sunday, high temperatures near 90. I'm meteorologist Tom Tasselmeyer on WBAL News Radio 1090 and FM 101.5.
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29: What happens is our technology, our intelligence has become so good. And quite honestly, we're dealing with the same kids every day.
4: Why?
29: Because they're out on the street after committing crimes that they should be in jail for.
3: That is among many of the comments yesterday made by Baltimore City Police Commissioner Richard Worley, 530 Club, yeah. and Bruce Elliott, talking about the frustration, not only that he feels as a police commissioner trying to keep Baltimore City citizens safe from what he says is a daily ongoing battle with some of our young people, but across the state. Bruce, once again, we talked to Montgomery County, yep. Howard County, Baltimore County, the revolving door that is the juvenile justice system. You could hear it in his voice yesterday, Bruce. The frustration. Is just yeah. incredible.
30: Well, he says we're arresting kids in the morning, mm-hmm. and by the end of the shift, the police officers are seeing the same kids back out on the street.
3: Well, you said it, and here it is.
29: We've got to be a little more strict with these individuals when they get into the system.
3: Detention.
29: Yes.
3: Is how we change it.
29: You don't have to lock up every single kid, but when they steal a car and they get sent right back out, or we take them right back home and they're right back out before the shift's over, and this isn't something that started this year. When I was an officer, and I think I brought this up before, I locked a kid up at the beginning of my shift in the Western District for stealing a car. Before my shift was over, I saw that kid on the corner.
3: Now, what does that tell that kid? Go do it again.
30: Sure.
3: That tells that kid that what you just did is not serious, that it's not taken seriously. So guess what? Go do it again.
30: Not a problem at all. You know, it hit a low in around 2021. Youth arrests then, since then, in 2021, have increased every year. This is young people aged 10 to 17. Then they accounted for about 5% of total city arrests, and now it continues to grow to the point where we have kids doing crime at a phenomenal rate, despite the overall downward trend, a 146% increase in arrests for serious violent crimes by minors. That's early 2025, and that trend has not stopped since a year ago.
3: Well, here's why that arrest figure, and Brian and I keep talking about this with the Department of Juvenile Services folks. Those arrest numbers mean nothing if the kid is back on the street. See, the police are doing their part of it. They are arresting the young person. But that young person is not facing any type of deterrent from what they're doing. So the arrest number goes up. That tells you kind of the universe you're working with. But then you look at what is happening with that juvenile, nothing. And that's why, you know, when it comes to this law they just passed in Annapolis this past session, Bruce, and it goes along with many other bills we've seen over the last few years, you have a singular lobby. They're able to be down there 90 days when the rest of us have to go to work, pay bills, you know, live our lives. They're able to be in those legislators' ears for 90 days and they'll say, you know, that little Billy didn't mean to, you know, put a gun in that lady's face. He didn't have the right home life and everything. He shouldn't be detained. We should give him alternatives to detention. That's what's going on. They're able to make those policy changes because they isolate the legislators.
30: I can understand leniency on a first offense.
3: Yes.
30: If indeed little Billy did that and he realizes an incredibly stupid, dangerous thing to do, that could have cost not only his potential victim, that individual's life, but maybe his too. But the second offense and beyond, I just have no sympathy whatsoever for juveniles or for adults who have decided they're going to be criminals. Because that's an easy way to make money and they don't have to worry about passing their GED.
3: My line is guns. My line is if you are 14 or 17, I don't care, and you're using a gun, that is a no-go home, do not pass go, do not collect $200 situation. You've got to be detained and you've got to be dealt with before you spring you back on the public. Here's more from Commissioner Willie describing the whole process.
29: Well, first, if we catch them and they happen to be juveniles, they go in the Department of Juvenile
30: Services. The juvenile system.
29: Juvenile system. If they're adults, we can charge them, and they're more likely to get a stiffer sentence because we're dealing with the adult system. And most likely, they probably have a previous arrest that we can see what their previous arrests were for. If it was serious crime, some of them may be on probation, some of them may be on ankle monitors. We don't know. So it depends on their status when we catch them.
3: Now let's get to the whole monitoring situation, Bruce, for a minute, because this is the bane of so many people's existence when it comes to how frightening this system is. A young person will use a gun in the commission of a crime. Okay, so let's say it's their first offense. They will be sent home with an ankle monitoring device. Now, you and I, when we think of this, we think, well, that's going to deter their movements, right? That's going to somehow curtail where they can go. Wouldn't you think that?
30: In a rational world,
3: because that's what the monitor is for, is to see where you're going and what you're doing. Well, these monitors, and there's two different kinds, Bruce, are simply jewelry. Like the kids, and the commissioner told us, he didn't tell us yesterday, but the last time he was in before that, the kids cut them off because they know that there's no real world, real time consequence. The system may get to them next week, may get to them next month. But in the meantime, what damage can they do? So my point is, why even have the program? Why even have a monitoring system if you're not monitoring?
30: Yeah, you have to have the sufficient number of monitors available 24/7, 365, to make sure that when that occurs, there is an immediate punishment. I mean, that's the kind of thing that should be a slam dunk. That the moment that is cut off, and you have to go through some electronic wires to make that happen.
3: You show up
30: to
3: where they are or where they aren't.
30: Yeah, exactly. Or you chase them down, understanding that this individual cut off the monitor in point A, and you can go to point A and then trace that individual.
3: Exactly.
30: And just go ahead, grab them up, and make life even more uncomfortable. Sorry, you're not going to walk around under the monitor now. You're going to be doing the rest of your term in Idaho. Have a nice flight.
3: Now, one issue we did not get to yesterday with the commissioner, but it's directly linked to this monitoring issue, Bruce, and that is Baltimore City State's Attorney Ivan Bates has been pushing, and he tried to get it through Annapolis this year, but it didn't make it. When these young people get one of these devices on them, someone has to sign them out. An adult, a parent, guardian, somebody shows up and says, I'm responsible for this little knucklehead and what they've done, and I'm taking them home with me. Once they get home, State's Attorney Bates is saying if that person violates the agreement, the young person violates the agreement of the monitoring device, the adult or guardian that signed them up should be held responsible. You're the, they're a minor. You're the one saying, turn them over to me. I'll make sure they do the right thing. And to me, that's the other part of this, Bruce, that needs to be, I'm not saying necessarily jail them, but fines or some type of penalty, community service, I don't know what. But you can't sign someone out and then act like I don't know what's going on.
30: Yeah.
3: You know?
30: Really, you know, I was just there to sign them out. I didn't realize I had an adult responsibility.
3: I have a real job, there.
30: But look, that is a problem.
3: It's
30: they
3: huge.
30: May have a real job.
3: Right.
30: So then what? I mean, they may say, look, I'd like to be there, but I do have rent to pay. I do have gas and electric.
3: Then let
30: to pay.
3: The kids stay in detention then. My thing is, if you're going to say that I'm too busy to keep track of a kid, and by the way, you've got to do something really egregious, Bruce, to get a monitor. I mean, we hear about the kids that are just released over and over again. In order to get Department of Juvenile Services to actually say this kid deserves one of these devices, you got to have done something. You got to have done something really, really, yeah. I don't, you know, there's a laundry list of things. But so I'm saying this adult is taking this young person home knowing they've done something egregious. And you tell me you're busy? I got a life?
30: it could be they take them home knowing that, quote, the society says it's serious, but they don't really think it is.
3: Okay.
30: All they did was jack a car.
3: Yeah.
30: I mean, if that's going to be the mindset of the person.
3: Knock a lady down and take her purse, yeah. You know.
30: If that's going to be the mindset of the individuals who are supervising the person who has an ankle monitor, then you're not going to make much progress. If the attitude of that individual is, you really screwed up, and I'm going to be on you like white on rice, man. If that's the attitude, then you have a much higher chance, I think, of success than if the attitude is, well, all I did was jack a car. All I did, well, come on, it's just a low-level crime, you know?
3: Then they don't go home because the next person might be me, my mother, my relative,
30: right.
3: Or somebody else is a victim of this individual. Here's more from Commissioner Worley yesterday about the accountability part.
29: I don't know that it exists, but quite honestly, I don't know that it can exist with a lot of our kids in the city because they don't have parents. They're living with grandparents or the system is the only discipline that they know, and the system isn't giving them the kind of discipline that it needs to change their behaviors.
3: And my response to that, like, open area of unaccountability, no apparent stress, that is, I'm so sorry. I really, you know, pray for you, but in the meantime, you need to be someplace where you don't harm me.
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12: You know, when it comes to the issue of state monies or state, you know, processes, Bruce Elliott, you have oversight over that. It's called an audit. The Department of Legislative Services, over the last, I would say, 3 years, 2.5 years, has been producing a lot of audits. Now, once again, everybody, they are the balls and strikes umpire in Annapolis. They're not Republican. They're not Democrat. They're career people who all they do is very similar to Congressional Budget Office. They just crunch numbers, and they give you what's what. The last 2 years, there have been a combination of audits. One of them, Bruce, finding that the Department of State Highway Administration had approved $350 million in improvements and everything else without getting federal government approval. And we may be on the hook to have to pay back the feds $350 million, even though there were many warnings about doing this. Then you had the Department of Human Services, where there was an audit that found that some children were being placed, foster kids, were being placed in homes with people that were on the sexual offender registry list. I mean, I can go down to several audits. So the question has been, have there been, like, improvements since those audits? Because some of those audits are, like, repeat audits. Like, we found this before. You didn't correct your behavior. We're finding it again. The latest one involves Baltimore City Community College. And it involves the fact that, according to the Office of Legislative Office, over $264,000 in financial aid went to 145 ghost students. This is in the Maryland Matters view of this, Bruce. So, you know, the issue isn't, because they claim, you know, maybe some chatbots or whatever got involved, and you know, it could be computer mischief. Okay, that's fine. This isn't the first audit, though. This is a second audit, finding that when they were warned of this problem, they continued to fund it and send out these funding requests to the point where they might have to pay this money back.
30: It's an amazing story.
12: It is.
30: This is what AI can do. I mean, this, he said, often involves AI-powered bots that mass apply to colleges, create fake accounts, submit fake assignments to maintain the illusion of enrollment long enough to receive financial aid refunds. And this is according to the audit.
12: Right.
30: So some guy in mom's basement sits down and develops this AI bot. And they don't apply just to BCCC.
12: No.
30: They apply to be a student at, you know, 175 or 500 colleges and universities.
12: Right.
30: And some of them actually go for it. And obviously, it would seem that BCCC did. And to these ghost students, fictitious students that basically exist, basically in the ether, created by AI, $264,000 that we're aware of right now.
12: So David Collins, WBAL TV, also took a look at this. And, you know, you would want to know, as well as the auditors, you know, hey, Baltimore City Community College, what about this?
14: Auditors discovered in May 2024, BCCC identified potentially fictitious students. They registered for the same courses multiple times, or they had no prior test history. According to auditors, the school flagged the students for further verification, but still awarded federal and state aid pending confirmation. BCCC did not respond to our request for comment.
12: No response. Look, that is unacceptable. If I was still in Annapolis, which God, they don't want me down there, I would be calling an immediate hearing. There's actually a committee called the Budget and Audit Committee that meets outside of session. They go year-round. That'd be an immediate hearing. Get your butts in. You're trying to tell me you're not going to comment? On yes, we're talking about $264,000, which is not $264 million, but I don't want it to get to $264 million. I want to know what you guys have done to keep this from escalating.
30: Well, if you simply say that this is an AI process done online, and you're applying this to any number of colleges and universities across the country, fine, it's $264,000 here at BCCC, and then somewhere else, there's the Montgomery Countage, Montgomery County Community College, or the Smith community college. I mean, all across the country, that $264,000 becomes real money. Heck,
12: thank you.
30: This 10 times, you're talking $2 million.
12: Here's more from David Collins looking at, again, if, you know, based on these findings and repeat nature of these findings, whether who's going to pay this back?
10: If it's not carefully monitored and controlled, it is very easy to successfully do this as a form of attack.
14: BCCC officials told auditors they expect to have protections in place by October 31st. Experts say the school may be on the hook to repay the Fed.
12: That's us. The school is on the hook, but you know, this is a state-funded college.
30: The school's on the hook.
12: Yes.
30: And they're going to dock the pay, everybody who works there.
12: Exactly.
30: Right?
12: But we're going to backfill that with money that we give to them. My point is, all of this is as a result of, and to me, if I'm Republican running, to me, I don't know why they aren't making more of an issue of these audits, that there is nobody at the helm, Bruce, of several state agencies to ensure that the tax dollar is being spent appropriately.
30: I mean, the campaign is all written for you.
12: Yes.
30: You know, fish rots from the head, folks. That's what you do. You blame it on the sitting governor, because sooner or later, in the case of this state, the buck stops at his desk.
12: He appoints all these people.
30: Yeah.
12: They're all appointed by him.
30: He's in charge.
12: Yes.
30: The people he's put in place have not done this properly. So you go after him, and we'll see whether or not he could avoid that blame.
12: There's been the blame, Bruce, shifted to the prior administration, Governor Hogan, for a lot of these problems. The only problem with that is, okay, the first audit, you get that mulligan. You get to say, look, it would happen on somebody else's watch. What about the next audit that comes back after that, that says you have not changed the behavior that you then criticized in the first audit? That's where we are with this. What, for instance, Maryland Matters here has here, Bruce, the school, Baltimore City Community College, awarded a $263,000 contract for hospitality training that other vendors could have provided but were not given a chance to compete for. Now, that issue was in a prior audit under Governor Moore's administration, and they repeated doing that. There are examples all throughout this showing this. And everybody, it might be wheezy to some to say, well, you know, it's audit after audit. What it means is, why do you think we have a $1.6 billion tax fee increase from last year, Bruce, to cover up some of these problems?
30: The part of the story that I just truly love is that the review of state records disclosed that 71 employees were paid in pay periods after their separation.
12: Isn't that great?
30: Reviewed 15 of these employees whose final payroll was between 17 days and 15 months. After the effective date of their termination, and they received regular payroll payments totaling about $29,000.
12: Isn't that nice?
30: This is after they left. Yeah, it'd be nice.
12: Look up one morning and direct deposit says, hey, there's my last paycheck. Oh, there's my last paycheck.
30: I'm sorry, I'm not real good on this math stuff.
12: Right.
30: So if I'm with somebody and they terminate me or I leave and they send a check.
12: Right.
30: Well, I'm going to say, well, okay, fine. They send another check, and I say, well, maybe, I don't mean
12: severance.
30: It's a pension, the severance, maybe it's a pension. 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
12: I didn't realize I was in a special program.
30: So, I mean, $29,000 does add up.
12: Look what happens when it's not your money. This is the perfect example. When it's not your money, you don't care. Again, everybody, just one more audit, one more log on the fire to show exactly what's happening.
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4: From ABC News, I'm Dave Hatter. President Trump says that the soon-to-be acting director of national intelligence, Bill Pulte, should cut positions at the Office of Department of National Intelligence. He even compared it with the Education Department, which is being dismantled.
5: The president brought that up and compared it to that, saying this maybe should even be terminated. He wasn't specific about what his plans would be, but certainly indicating he wants to see Pulte go in there and shake things up and limit the size of this sprawling office right now that, of course, oversees spy agencies.
4: ABC's Karen Travers at the White House. The Senate early Friday approving a $70 billion immigration enforcement package. The bill passed without an amendment to address the president's anti-weaponization fund, but later Friday, a Department of Justice attorney put in writing plans to not move forward with the controversial compensation fund. U.S. Central Command forces helped shoot down incoming Iranian missiles and drones shot at Kuwait and Bahrain. This after Friday night, CENTCOM reporting it struck several Iranian one-way drones threatening ships in the Strait of Hormuz.
6: CENTCOM said the drones posed an immediate threat to regional maritime traffic. It's the latest hostile action during the two-month-long ceasefire where the U.S. engages in self-defense actions that typically result in Iranian retaliatory attacks. Earlier this week, one such attack on Kuwait's international airport killed one person and injured dozens of others. Luis Martinez, ABC News, Washington.
4: The AP now projecting Democrat Javier Becerra has advanced to the general election in the California governor's race. Not yet clear who Becerra will face in the general election. His top rivals, Republican Steve Hilton and Democrat Tom Steyer. The Knicks are going home two wins away from an NBA championship. Jalen Brunson hit a go-ahead free throw with 9.5 seconds left after a turnover by Victor Wembanyama moments earlier. Then Wembanyama missed a jumper at the end of New York's 105-104 win. 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
4: Drone technology is helping Ukraine turn the tide in the war against Russia with strikes deeper into Russian territory. ABC News contributor and former Defense Department official Mick Mulroy.
9: For Ukraine, as they advance drone technology far beyond any country in the world, they are showing that this is not the end of it. It's going to keep being more advanced and having a greater impact on the battlefield as they come up with these new innovative ways to take the fight to Russia.
4: A Los Angeles man has been charged in the murder of a longtime actor who appeared in over 100 TV shows and movies.
10: James Handy was a character actor who appeared in numerous roles, including a bartender in Top Gun Maverick. The 81-year-old was allegedly stabbed to death by his girlfriend's son on Wednesday morning. Now 44-year-old Michael Gledhill has been officially charged with murder by the Los Angeles County District Attorney's Office, but at his first court hearing on Friday, he was not present because he's being held for a psychiatric evaluation. Gledhill allegedly told police on a 911 call, "I am the son of man. I just killed the man of sin." He's due in court later this month. Alex Stone, ABC News, Los Angeles.
4: The Chicago Bears Board of

0: Director is voting to move the team stadium to Indiana. Development of the new stadium is expected to take place in Hammond, Indiana. I'm Dave Packer, ABC News.
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3: The 2026 Baltimore 10 Miler takes place on Saturday, June the 6th, beginning at 7 a.m. and largely concluding by 11 a.m. The race will start and finish at Druid Hill Park, causing significant traffic modifications and road closures throughout the area. Closures and delays will include East Drive, Wyman Park Drive, St. Martin Drive, Greenmount Avenue, Old York Road, 33rd Street, Lake Montebello, and the Alameda. 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
5: Weather.
6: Forecast for the area overnight, mostly clear skies. Low temperatures ranging from the low 60s in the outlying suburbs to around 70 in Baltimore. It'll become partly cloudy, a little more humid on Saturday with a chance for an evening thunderstorm. Saturday's high around 90. Sunny skies on Sunday, high temperatures once again near 90. I'm meteorologist Tom Tasselmeyer on WBAL News Radio 1090 and FM 101.5.
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9: Welcome back to the show, and I'm pleased to be joined by the Sheriff of Baltimore City. That is Sheriff Sam Cogan. Good morning to you, sir, and thanks for your time.
10: Absolutely, and hello to your listeners, and thanks for having me on.
9: Yeah, Sheriff Sam Cogan is also up for re-election this year, and you guys announced a pretty big bust yesterday involving these smoke shops. These have been a pain in the thorn for many Baltimoreans and around the state. We're starting to just see them grow and grow and grow. Can you talk to us about yesterday's bust that was announced and the continued enforcement around these smoke shops?
10: Absolutely. So first of all, I'll say, like, look, people in Baltimore are smart. They know that these smoke shops are operating on a business. No one wants that much tobacco, right? And so a lot of them are predatory businesses that are selling, tobacco to children that they're not supposed to do. And also we're finding that a lot of them are also selling cannabis. And we just, like, can't have that. And I want to be, like, super clear. The General Assembly and everyone has said, it's okay for recreational use of cannabis and medical use of cannabis, and we have a legal market now, and that's not what we're talking about. We're talking about all these neighborhood shops where people are coming into the neighborhoods and these places are proliferating, and they're out there selling cannabis just like it's you're opening up a store to sell weed, which is not something that is permissible. It's a predatory practice, and it's sort of like, if we want to look like way back in history, It's after we were done with alcohol prohibition, right? You can't make moonshine gin in your backyard and sell it out of your house to kids. Yeah, you just can't do it, right? And that's what these guys are doing. We have a legal weed market, and these guys are just popping up and selling weed. And it's so easy. I mean, you were in law enforcement. You know what this is like. We put a deputy in plain clothes. They walk right in. They say, sell me some weed. They sell it to them, and then we bust them. And, you know, it's not rocket science here. And I think everyone knows what's going on, and enough is enough, particularly since they're doing this, you know, for our kids, right? Mm-hmm. You know, adults can go to the legal weed shops, and the kids are going to the ones that aren't. And that's just, like, it's not acceptable. The community is outraged about it as well, right? So I'll go all around the city, and I'll talk to the community association presidents, and everyone's upset about all these smoke shops.
9: Yeah, again, we're speaking with Sheriff Sam Cogan. One of the questions I know people are asking is, why you? Why the Sheriff's Department taking the lead on this particular enforcement action?
10: Yeah, well, we're working with the Alcohol and Tobacco Cannabis Commission. So we're not the only ones doing this. And I know that Baltimore police is doing it as well. But, you know, one of the things I ran on is I was going to bring the sheriff's office out into the community to do more for public safety. And we passed the bill, and now the sheriff's office has a neighborhood services unit that goes and does alcohol enforcement and this kind of enforcement work. This is what we do now. The sheriff's office always could have done things like this, and they just haven't in the past. And so, you know, I am the sheriff of Baltimore City, not the sheriff of the courthouse. And I go all around the city, and I hear from the citizens what they want. And in every neighborhood, people are upset about these smoke shops, and they're upset that kids are buying tobacco products, and they're upset about these things. And so I'm not going to stand around and wait. I'm going to take action because I can, and that's why I'm doing it.
9: Yeah, and who how did you all get this this complaint for yesterday's, if you can reveal? Was this from you all sending in underage people to make a purchase, or were community tips part of what led to the investigation?
10: Both of them. So we get community tips that, hey, this smoke shop is selling, and usually they're selling to school kids. That's usually what we're getting. Hey, there are a bunch of school kids hanging in and out of the shop when they're supposed to be in school. That's what really puts you up on our radar. And then we'll go in there to see, one, if they're selling tobacco, because we have a cadet program, to see if they're selling, like, flavored tobacco or tobacco packaged in a way that's appealing to kids with our cadets, and get them for that. And then a lot of it's untaxed as well, so that's another issue. But then we'll also go in and we'll ask, it's not rocket science. They're just walking right in and saying, do you sell weed? And they say yes, and then we buy it, and then we seize the place and write a search warrant and go back and seize all their cannabis. And we found, you know, in one place, let me see if I want to make sure that I don't say this wrong, that we have a felony against one of these places because it was over 50 pounds that they have. And it's just ridiculous what's going on.
9: Yeah.
10: And again, the people of Baltimore are smart. They know that these smoke shops there's not such a demand for vapes and stuff like that for adults. That's not why they're in business.
9: And we apparently have more than 1,200 smoke shops in Baltimore City. How did we allow the proliferation of this? And I'm curious on the, and I don't even want to say the front end, because I can't pinpoint when they started proliferating like this. But were you, do you remember being involved with the, at the onset as they first started coming? Or is it now one of these things where it's kind of grown out of control and y'all are all trying to get the regulation back in place?
10: Yeah, so I'm going to say up front that I'm not a lawmaker, I'm a law enforcer, right? I think that the General Assembly and the City Council, it has seen, like, all of a sudden this proliferation. It's like crazy, right? And, you know, it takes a while sometimes for government to get these wheels turning, right? But I think they are turning now. And we understand that, you know, we don't need on Monument Street 12 smoke shops in one block. We don't need smoke shops next to our schools. We don't want our school kids hanging out in these smoke shops. And we have a legal cannabis market that, so if people want to do that lawfully, right, they can. And I just think we're in this situation where we've legalized cannabis, sort of like when, again, I'm going to go back in history, when we said we're not in prohibition anymore and alcohol is okay. And now people are being exploitive and they're saying, well, I'm just going to get in on this and open up like a lemonade stand that sells weed, but it's called a tobacco shop. Mm. And now we're trying to get a handle on it. So I think that answers your question.
4: Yeah.
10: But, you know.
4: Yeah.
10: And it's a problem that's out of control right now that we are getting under control, though.
9: Yeah, again, we're speaking with Baltimore City Sheriff Sam Cogan, talking about a big bust yesterday that was announced in reference to a smoke shop over in Northwest Baltimore. Now, when it comes to prosecution, I understand you're working with State's Attorney Ivan Bates. Now, do you all have the authority in the sheriff's office to padlock, or do you work with Baltimore City Police Commissioner Richard Worley, if it gets to a point of that, as you all take a bit of a lead when it comes to the smoke shop situation?
10: Yeah, so I do not, as the sheriff, have the authority right now, and I say right now because it's something I think that we should have, to padlock the smoke shops. The police commissioner does. But the police commissioner can certainly use the information that we have, which we share with them, and that goes to the state's attorney about the prosecution and these busts that are occurring. And again, we're working with the Alcohol, Tobacco, and Cannabis Commission, and they're also working with the police department and other law enforcement partners to try to get this under control.
9: Yeah. And what's your working relationship like with Police Commissioner Rich Worley and then just the general collaboration with the Baltimore Police Department?
10: I think it's really good. I had a real good conversation with the police commissioner. We hung out while he was on jury duty down here at the courthouse. And I'd like to say we're friendly. And he and I talk about things, and, you know, our deputies work with their deputies. You know, when they have emergencies, we respond, and we're out on the street with them. And, you know, we're working in collaboration with them all the time. We're also on task force with them. And I'd like to say that, you know, people said all the time, you know, we need all hands on deck with law enforcement in order to get crime under control. And, you know, that's been my policy, and working with the police department is one of those things I like to do.
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9: Going through the legislative session, there were we had a lot of conversations about the Second Chance Act. A lot of conversations around that. And it's no guarantee. There's no doubt about it. But there were roadblocks that some legislators tried to put into it in order to make it a little bit more manageable in that situation. Now, there's one that is detailed in the Baltimore Banner, and to talk about it. I'm not trying to be Mr. Meany, but let's be reasonable here. When we talk about people who committed murders, right, it's hard not to be mean. It takes a special person to get to a level of forgiveness where you're now looking at it in a different way, saying, yeah, enough time's elapsed, let you out and go ahead and enjoy life. That's a different feel. And we've seen how the system has, it feels like it's gone and shifted so much to, okay, how does the suspect feel now? As opposed to how do victims and surviving victim families feel? And we seem to go so quickly past victim feelings these days and so quickly to suspect feelings. I have a problem with that. In this story, let me read some of it to you. This is where we are with this. So Chris McBride, again, you can look at this in the Baltimore Banner. He spent more than 30 years in prison here in Maryland for a 1993 first degree murder conviction out in Frederick County. He stabbed a man to death. His name was Carl Mantak. He stabbed him dozens of times, and he also slit his throat in the process after what McBride described as a prolonged extortion and assault campaign. Now, this is what I'll say about that, first of all. Regardless of what you say the reason was behind why you committed the act, the courts and the jury of your peers, whomever, found you guilty of first-degree murder. The reason for it, like, again, there are statutes out there where you could be found guilty of second-degree murder. You could be found guilty of manslaughter. It doesn't have to be first-degree murder. So you're found guilty of first-degree murder in this particular situation. You know, slitting somebody's throat. To me, that, like, as I'm reading this and understanding a little bit about, you know, yes, things happen, anger and the resentment. But then when you slit somebody's throat, that adds a different layer of intent to me than retaliating because of some abuses that were taking place towards you. But this person, Chris McBride, was 23 at the time, a college dropout, and he turned to drug dealing after a series of family tragedies. As I've told you all before, And I'm going to try not to get too upset and angry about this stuff, because this level of revisionist history gets on my last nerve. When they go into court, and this is exactly how it happens. I've sat through it personally. My client has dealt with a number of family tragedies. And this is how it happens. And I get it. No disrespect to you, defense attorneys. This is what they get paid to do. They get up in front of the court before sentencing, and start to offer, as they look for leniency for their client. My client's a college dropout and turned to drug dealing after a series of family tragedies. His father's kidney failure. His mother lost her job, and eventually his mother's death from the epileptic seizures that she was having. And he was convicted back in 1995 and sentenced to life in prison. Now he's 56 and he's out of prison. He became one of the first people in Maryland to have his sentence reconsidered under the newly enacted Maryland Second Look Act. And that is this is one of the people who has been allowed to get out under that First Look Act. And the First Look Act allows people under this new law between the ages of 18 and 25 at the time of their crime who have served at least 20 years to petition for sentence reduction based on that scientific research that we heard mainly from Secretary Vincent Giraldi about that brain not fully developing until age 25. So he filed his petition on the day that this law took effect, back on January 21st of this year. And he was transported to the courthouse in Frederick, and his sister was there. He's maintained a clean disciplinary record for more than 27 years, and he demonstrated genuine remorse and accepted full responsibility. Is 30 years enough? Is it enough? Is this the proper use? Now, the prosecution pushed back on this in reference to it and talked about the brutality of this homicide and argued that the parole commission should act first, which I talked about at the beginning. And a lot of people talked about this at the beginning, that there already was an outfit available for people like this that they can plea to the parole commission to have an opportunity to get out. Does this one make sense? Does this make sense? Now, the Chris McBride, and look, let me be clear. I wish this gentleman the very best. I hope that he uses his new opportunity at life to hopefully dissuade as many young people as possible from going down the wrong path. But it is still that same argument. It's still basically, no offense here, but it's still what this story tells me is that 17, 18, 19, 14 even year old, anyone between those ages up to 25, if life is getting the best of you and you take it out on somebody else and you ruin their family, you can still have a chance at life 30 years from now. So as long as you express remorse, is that enough? I have a hard time coming to grips with that. And that could be me. That could be me. But it's just the disruption. And look, again, I don't mind being personal here because this is the crap that we forget. I want to make it personal because we forget about this crap. We're this year, 9 years since my brother was murdered. So we're a third of the way to, well, actually, no, we're almost halfway to the point where his killer is going to be able to file for this. I have no problem doing this whatsoever. I want to make it clear. I'm not saying this for any pats on the back. I don't want any. No. But guess what? He has kids. My brother has kids. And his child's mother's raising him as a single mother. The money ain't coming in. There's no other parent. And as the school year is coming to an end, I have to remember it. Please let me know what you need for summer camp. And I make sure I pay for summer camp for the kids. Because I know how expensive it is for a child. The murderer is not calling and writing and saying to his family, can you make sure his kids get summer camp? They ain't care about that. And this is what we're concerned about. This is what frustrates me. We aren't thinking about a single ounce of any sort of financial burden, let alone the emotional burden, but the financial burden that families are left with. Many young men that have been killed that left kids behind, no one cares about that. But let's cradle and coddle the killers themselves. Oh, we got our lives together. The hell with the kids that are still out there and what path that they end up taking, which potentially we know that the high risk of the vicious cycle that they can personally get involved in is higher thanks to who carried out the crime. But we get the crying family members of the suspect to go in and they get to talk about how good they were while in prison. It restitution never plays a role. It is just amazing. As a question comes in about, does it matter to you that the victim in this specific case was also a drug dealer who reportedly showed up to the suspect's house with a knife? This wasn't a self-defense case. If it was a self-defense case, then it does matter. And that's why I bring up, if it was an involuntary manslaughter case, we aren't having this conversation. And the system held him accountable and say, you went too far. You could have killed him, but you had to slit his throat. We'll give you 5 years for involuntary manslaughter. They gave you life for first-degree murder. So I don't have all the evidence. I have the evidence from the news article that's talking about this case.
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4: Okay, gang. So, chances are there'll never be an emergency ever, ever again.
17: Mm-hmm.
4: But just in case, let's talk about a plan.
17: Okay.
4: So, who's going to do what? Anyone? Yeah, okay, perfect. We'll figure it out as we go. So, who is going to grab the go bag?
17: What's a go bag?
18: It is a bag we do not have that is filled with things we really, really need in an emergency.
17: Guess we won't have to worry about it then.
4: Ah, good point. So, we all know who to call if something happens then, right?
17: I'd have to call Jill, Devin, Melissa, Karen, and Bruce.
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0: ABC News, I'm Dave Packard. President Trump says that the soon-to-be acting director of National Intelligence, Bill Pulte, should cut the headcount at the Office of the Department of National Intelligence. President Trump on Air Force One.
19: I wouldn't mind. I've heard that's way too high for way too long. Yeah, I wouldn't mind. If he cut, I wouldn't mind that.
0: The Senate early Friday approving a $70 billion immigration enforcement package. That bill passed without an amendment to address the president's anti-weaponization fund. But later Friday, a Department of Justice attorney put in writing plans not to move forward with the fund. U.S. Central Command forces helped shoot down incoming Iranian missiles and drones shot at Kuwait and Bahrain. This after Friday night, CENTCOM reporting it struck several Iranian drones threatening ships in the Strait of Hormuz. The Knicks heading to New York, two wins away from an NBA championship, beating the San Antonio Spurs Friday night in a nail-biter, 105-104 in Game 2. This is ABC News.
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3: Baltimore City Department of Transportation reminds you of the Hamden Highlights Festival, which will take place on June 6th from 8 a.m. until 10 o'clock in the evening. So you will see some road closures. They'll be in place for West 36th Street between Falls Road and Chestnut Avenue, as well as closures along Hickory Avenue, Roland Avenue, and also Elm Avenue. 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
20: It stays until a final agreement can be reached. So it seems like both sides are saying we're cooperating while still holding some leverage.
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20: No tax on tips. It was smaller, but around 5% of filers reported no tax on tips.
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22: Weather.
6: For the rest of the overnight and early morning, look for mostly clear skies. Low temperatures ranging from the low to mid-60s, staying closer to 70 in downtown Baltimore. During the day Saturday, mostly sunny skies with a few afternoon clouds, high temperatures in the low 90s. There is a chance for scattered thunderstorms, especially north of Baltimore Saturday night. More sunshine on Sunday with highs around 90. I'm meteorologist Tom Tasselmeyer on WBAL News Radio 1090 and FM 101.5.
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20: All right, good afternoon, folks. I have a full show today. Full show, lots to talk about. It is Friday. Happy Friday. I hope you enjoy yourself this weekend. But let's talk about a few stories here. One thing is the theme I have here on this first story I want to talk about. I kind of mentioned it to TJ Smith earlier, if you were tuning in, about this whole blame game season. It's election season, so of course candidates are going to be blaming one side or the other on both sides. We'll get into that. Also, Wes Moore signed an executive order today that impacts a specific group of people in our state. And also, Senator Van Hollen injecting himself in some races here in our state. So we'll get lots to cover today. But let me revisit something from yesterday that I really didn't get to dig deep in, because I had that short show yesterday due to the Orioles game. And like I said, it is campaign season. And one thing both parties do during campaign season is what I call the Jedi mind trick. You know, that saying, don't look over here at what's falling apart. Look over at that shiny object over there. Republicans do it. Democrats do it. Everybody does it. And of course, here in our state, because I love focusing on a lot of local politics, right? Like the great Tip O'Neill said, all politics is local. You got to pay attention to it. And of course, we got the gubernatorial race here in our state. And one of the first items he addressed this week, and I tried to get into yesterday, was education. And he made a comment on Wednesday at the Education Writers Association conference, where he blamed the federal government, specifically the Trump administration, for challenges that are facing Maryland schools. Now, sure, federal policy matters, federal funding matters, federal regulation matter, but what struck me was how quickly the conversation turned towards D.C. when many of the challenges that we've been faced with in our state, in our schools, have been building for years. Building for years, right here in Maryland. And one of the things he discussed was about enrollment. He's like, oh, we lost 11,000 students just last year alone. And his reasoning for that, and if you've been listening to the Angela Davila show, we talked about this months ago, the reasons why, but he pointed to immigration enforcement as the factor. But let's face it, declining enrollment didn't start this past year. It certainly didn't start with President Trump. Because the banner, when we covered this story a few months ago, they were showing the banner's really good with graphs and colors and, you know, it's so vibrant. And you can see this trend that has been going on in decline for years. And they've been focused on numbers since about 2019, 2020, of course, since the pandemic, just the year before the pandemic and afterwards. And this trend has been going on for several years. One of the factors that was also mentioned in the banner was birth rates. Birth rates have been declining, not just in our state, but across the country. And we talked repeatedly on my show about the comptroller's data, the state of the economy, the annual report that comes out usually at the end of each year. And Brooke Learman's report showed that Maryland has experienced a net loss of more than 300,000 residents over about 13 years. Just over a decade. Think about that. Because it's not just adults leaving. They're taking their kids with them. When families leave the state, the kids leave with them. So when fewer children are being born, eventually fewer children show up in the classroom. When families leave, it's the same thing. And then there's the pandemic component to this. Because for the first time, millions of parents got a front row seat to what their children were being taught and how they were being taught. Some afterwards, and numbers show this, because when the enrollment numbers went down in public schools, guess what started growing in the last 5 years? Homeschooling has grown in our state more than double. It was like 12,000 students before the pandemic, and now over 43, 45. I forget. I got to look at my notes. We covered this story months ago. So some families had transitioned to homeschooling. Some moved their kids to private schools. Some found like learning pods as a result of the pandemic pods. Basically, a lot of people lost confidence in traditional public school systems. So that's not primarily a federal government story. That's a demographic story and a confidence story. There was another thing he pointed out at this conference on Wednesday, and he mentioned transportation. And Governor Westmore suggested federal transportation funding cuts are making it harder to solve Baltimore student transportation problems. That's another story that was featured quite in detail in the Baltimore Banner as well. But funding. Well, I did some digging. I went to the Maryland Department of Transportation's website and all these budget documents. Yeah. MDOT's own transportation documents show federal transportation funding increasing, not decreasing whatsoever. Last year, fiscal year was $1.2 billion. It's projected to be about $1.4 billion this year, $1.5 the following. In fact, Maryland's transportation plan projects roughly $8.6 billion in federal capital contributions between 2026 and 2031. And it continues to grow. That's billions with a B. So if federal transportation dollars are increasing, maybe the question isn't funding. Maybe we got to question its priorities. Maybe it's management. Maybe it's execution. Because the students standing at a bus stop in Baltimore, they don't care whether the problem is federal, state, or local. They just know the bus never showed up. at some point, campaign season becomes a contest over who's responsible for what. And that's where I keep coming back to this leaking roof analogy. Every year, right? The repair budget gets bigger. Every year, more money gets spent. Every year, somebody points to another reason the problem isn't their fault. Yet the bucket in the living room keeps filling up with water. Eventually, people stop asking how much money you're spending. They start asking why the roof still leaks. And maybe that's the question Maryland voters should be asking. Not just about education, but about a lot of issues we've been hearing this election season. There's a few other items that I want to bring up that he addressed at another event yesterday. Blaming the federal government for a lot of other, basically, our affordability issues in our state. So I'd love to hear your thoughts on this. At what point do Maryland's challenges become Maryland's responsibility? The lines are open, 410-467-WBAL, or you can also text me at the greensolutionsremodeling.com text line at 410-467-9225. 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
20: All right, if the government helps shut down or put pressure to shut down a power plant, and then a few years later spends millions of taxpayer dollars to reopen it. Was the original policy a success or a failure? Because that's the question I keep coming back to after President Trump announced a $700 million plan to keep coal plants operating around the country yesterday. Interesting. A few of you had texted in, you know, wanting to talk about this. So here we go. Part of that $700 million is about $85 million for our state, headed right here to Western Maryland to help restart AES Warrior Run coal plant in Cumberland. Now, before anybody accuses me of becoming some coal industry cheerleader, let me be clear. I love all sorts of energy. I'm also, you know, I really support the idea of renewable energies, but you can't force it. It's not going to happen immediately. And before we shut down plants, we need to make sure we have up and running, you know, alternatives. Don't jump the gun. And with this announcement of $85 million coming to our state, look, I generally hate, I hate corporate welfare. I hate corporate cronyism. I hate subsidies. I hate the government picking winners and losers. I don't like it when government hands out tax credits to influence what car you need to buy. I don't like it when the government subsidize industries like green energy industries to make them appear more successful than they really are. I hate it. And frankly, I don't like government writing checks to companies or provide tax incentives so they can just stay in business or to move to a particular state. But here's where this story gets interesting. Because Warrior Run didn't close because Maryland suddenly didn't need electricity anymore. The plant shut down a couple years ago after policies designed and actually closed earlier than projected. But it was over policies designed to help Maryland achieve aggressive greenhouse gas reduction goals. The greenies! And of course, the state, the Democrats, they celebrated it. And it was one of several in our state that were shut down in the last decade. I keep going back to the number 7 or 8. I don't know why I keep referring to the, but it's around what, 7 or 8, right? Of plants that have closed in our state. And this closure was viewed as a victory for clean energy transition. However, we did not transition. And here we are. Electricity prices are rising, continue to rise. We outsource, or we have to import energy from outside of our state. Grid reliability is becoming a growing concern. And of course, data centers on top of that, that demand enormous amounts of power. And now the federal government wants to spend some money to reopen a plant that government policy, specifically state government policy, helped push towards closure in the first place. So what exactly are we doing here? What are we doing here? Because look, Governor Moore, he criticized Trump's plan here, this executive order yesterday. And his office said, quote unquote, subsidizing energy sources of the last century while shutting down projects are cheaper, faster, and cleaner. And look, it's a fair argument. If like battery storage and renewables can provide the same reliability at lower cost, then let's have that conversation. But here's what I keep asking. If these alternatives are truly ready right now, then why are we talking about reopening coal plants? I mean, why are grid operators warning about future power shortages? Why are we importing more electricity from other states? Because that's the part of this debate that often gets left out. when Maryland closes a coal plant, several plants, the demand for electricity doesn't disappear at all. The lights still have to come on. The air conditioning still runs. The factories still operate. The data centers still need power. A lot of that electricity simply gets imported from somewhere else. And it continues to grow. It's like 45% we have to import from another state. These states that are still producing power using the very fuels we're trying to move away from. Coal, natural gas. So are we actually reducing emissions? Or are we just moving them across state lines? That's the uncomfortable question. You know, and I think there's another question both parties should answer here. Because Democrats spent years subsidizing wind and solar. And now Republicans are spending hundreds of millions supporting coal. One side picks renewable winners. The other side picks fossil fuel winners. Meanwhile, we get stuck with the bill. You know, maybe the real lesson here isn't whether coal or is good or bad. Maybe it's that government intervention keeps creating new problems that require even more intervention later. And that's where we are right now. We're trying to solve a problem that we created, state government created. You know, and if we're going to spend some money right now reopening a coal plant today, maybe we should ask whether shutting it down before replacement power was ready, was the mistake. So I'd love to hear from you. If Maryland still needs electricity, should Warrior Run have been shut down in the first place? And is this coal funding a taxpayer bailout or a taxpayer-funded correction of a bad energy policy? The lines are open, 410-467-WBAL, or you can also text me at the greensolutionsremodeling.com text line at 410-467-9225. Let's bring on Kevin here from Baltimore. Thanks for calling in. Kevin, do you think it's a good idea or a bad idea?
0: Well, first of all, thanks for taking my call.
20: You're welcome.
0: And I'd like to comment on Governor Moore, some of the decisions that he made. He was all for, electric cars, saying that in Maryland by,
20: 2030, 2035, something like that. All dealerships need to sell EVs, yeah.
0: Exactly. So now he's flipping back on the other side.
20: Yeah.
0: But my other point is that he's making so many bad decisions for Marylanders, right?
20: Mm-hmm.
0: Because did you know that if you bought paint from Home Depot that you'd be in charge a recycling fee?
20: Yep. we covered that on my show a few times.
0: Yeah. Okay, so my point is that he threw that at us, right? When we didn't need nothing else thrown at us. We had the emissions tests go up double.
20: Mm-hmm.
0: We had the tags double. I'm saying he hasn't done anything to support Maryland, but he keeps talking about he's for Maryland, but he's looking at other ways to advance himself instead of looking at how can I make things cheaper for Marylanders when he made everything more expensive.
20: Yeah.
0: Thank you.
20: Yeah, thank you very much, Kevin. I hear and feel the passion. I hear it. And we're going to continue this conversation. I want to hear your thoughts and opinions as well. The lines are open, 410-467-WBAL. When we come back, I'll take your calls. We still got more callers I want to get to and read your messages. 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
5: 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Just like that?
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29: Don't you think if there were a billionaire in the family, we'd know about it by now?
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29: How do you figure?
4: Look, everyone's got a rich uncle somewhere. It's statistics. So the best thing you can do is just prepare for the inevitable.
29: Right. Which is why I thought maybe it would be smart to take control of my finances. You know, start using a budget. Get out of debt. Set some retirement goals.
4: Budgets? Debt? You watch your mouth. Retirement shouldn't be a goal for us. It should be a way of life.
3: When it comes to financial stability,

0: I'm Dave Packer. The timing couldn't be worse. Ahead of the World Cup next week, 96% of union workers at LA's SoFi Stadium have voted to strike. That's 32,000 hospitality workers, including the stadium's cooks, dishwashers, concession workers, bartenders, and servers. Kurt Peterson, the United Here Local 11 co-president, says many workers are in fear of ICE patrolling the grounds.
1: We've been trying to get and talking to FIFA over the last few months about this issue. They have instead decided to embrace President Trump's agenda.
0: The World Cup match at SoFi Stadium is on June 12th, plus star-studded opening ceremonies ahead of the North American matches. Another kind of strike in the Middle East. We're now hearing that U.S. Central Command forces helped shoot down incoming Iranian missiles and drones shot at Kuwait and Bahrain. This after Friday night CENTCOM reporting it struck several Iranian one-way drones threatening ships in the Strait of Hormuz that it said posed an immediate threat to regional maritime traffic. California Congressman Ro Khanna made a cross-country trip to stand beside Graham Plattner and encourage Mainers to vote for him in Tuesday's Democratic primary. And about those controversies, including the one reported by the New York Times where two identified women claim that they were physically abused by him during their relationships.
2: He understood that those years that he came back were not the best years of his life. He was ashamed of some of the things he said and did. And then he, unlike others, took accountability for it.
0: The AP projects Democrat Javier Becerra has advanced to the general election in the California governor's race. The election was on Tuesday.
3: Without any evidence, President Trump claims a slow vote count here is because Democrats are cheating and trying to steal votes away from Republicans. And he said the U.S. attorney will investigate.
0: ABC's Alex Stone in Los Angeles. 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
0: A new blood test could detect lung cancers and other conditions before they develop. ABC News Chief Medical Correspondent Dr. Tara Narula.
6: What if we could pick up on inflammation before a cancer ever develops? That's what researchers here wanted to look at. And so they essentially used a UK biobank of blood and machine learning, and they identified 14 proteins in the blood that they called a signal or signature that predicted those at risk of lung cancer over 5 years before development of the disease.
0: A driverless car was caught on police body cam blocking fire trucks during a deadly fire in Dallas. ABC's Morgan Norwood has the story.
7: A driverless car slowing first responders as a massive fire tore through a Dallas apartment complex. They scrambled to secure the scene.
8: Call may be recorded for quality assurance.
9: Yes, you need to move this car ASAP, please.
7: Police say 3 minutes after the constable arrived, Waymo reportedly unlocking the car, allowing the deputy to drive it out of the way. This mishap, just the latest in a series of wayward Waymo incidents, raising fresh concern about how these driverless vehicles respond during emergencies.
0: NASA Friday ordered the astronauts on board the International Space Station to take shelter in an attached spacecraft because of air leaks in a rarely used part of the space station while their Russian counterparts worked to repair them. Those repairs have now been completed and operations on board the ISS have now resumed. Dave Packer, ABC News.
10: If you're making outdoor plans this summer,
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12: Temperatures either at or above 20 degrees above average.
10: Reports you can rely on to stay ahead of the storm.
13: Storms are moving into the east at about 30 miles an hour.
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1: This weekend, temporary lane and ramp closures will be in effect along the JFX I-83 beginning Saturday, June 6th at 9 p.m. until Sunday around 12 noon. You'll see 83 reduced to one lane in both directions between the 29th Street access ramp and Guilford Avenue for graffiti removal and bridge painting. I'm Tony Thornton, WBAL News Radio 1090 and FM 101.5.
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3: Weather.
4: For the overnight and early morning, mostly clear skies. Low temperatures from the low 60s in the outlying suburbs to around 70 in Baltimore. Sunshine will give way to a few clouds in the afternoon on Saturday. High temperatures around 90. A chance for scattered thunderstorms Saturday night, especially north of Baltimore. Sunny skies return on Sunday with highs around 90. I'm meteorologist Tom Tasselmeyer on WBAL News Radio 1090.
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0: From the City of Angels near the Pacific Ocean, good morning, good evening, wherever you may be across the nation, around the world. I'm George Norrie, and this is Coast to Coast AM. Later tonight, those open lines. Here's what's happening. An air leak on board the International Space Station left astronauts sheltering in their lifeboats on Friday afternoon. Fearing an evacuation might be required, NASA and the Russian Space Agency have been struggling to seal microscopic structural cracks in a transfer tunnel leading to the Russian module since 2019. At its peak, the leak was venting more than 2 pounds of air per day. But in recent months, the astronauts thought they had the problem under control. However, in May, Russian cosmonauts who were unloading cargo from the Progress 95 spacecraft noticed a slow pressure drop in the module and discovered the leak had returned. So far, everything's okay. President Donald Trump said he would be willing to meet with Iran's Supreme Leader Khamenei if ongoing negotiations between Washington, D.C. and Tehran yield a deal. The U.S. Embassy in Jerusalem has issued an advisory warning U.S. citizens in the region to exercise increased caution, particularly in Israel, the West Bank, and Gaza. And President Trump said his red line for restarting the war with Iran would be if U.S. troops were killed in the Middle East. The Trump administration launched Operation Epic Fury against Iran on Feb 28th. Here's Tom Danheiser with more on today's activities. Hi, Tom.
1: Hey, George. Well, Iranian Foreign Minister Abbas Araghchi said no tangible progress has been made in negotiations to end the Middle East war. Araghchi said lines of communication with the U.S. are still open, but warned that any attack by Israel on the Lebanese capital of Beirut as part of its campaign would trigger a full-scale resumption of the U.S.-Iran conflict. Lebanon and Israel agreed to renew their ceasefire, but said it would be contingent on Iran-backed Hezbollah ceasing fire and on Hezbollah's operatives leaving part of southern Lebanon. Hezbollah on Thursday rejected the truce, which includes the creation of pilot security zones inside Lebanon where the Iranian-backed militant group would be banned. Meanwhile, U.S. President Donald Trump on Friday said Iranian leaders have not yet reached a deal with the U.S. to end the ongoing war because they're strong and proud, but ultimately they've got no choice except to reach an agreement. The president adding there are things they never thought they'd be doing, but they're going to have to do. They've got no choice, and it takes a little while. Secretary of State Marco Rubio said, in order to protect our own forces, we don't just strike the drones, we strike the people who send the drones. These are completely defensive in nature, but they are happening in response to an Iranian action. If they don't shoot at those ships, we don't shoot, but we have to respond. And a new study from the Federal Reserve Bank of Boston finds that rising domestic oil production has fundamentally changed how higher crude prices ripple through the U.S. economy. The result is a country that remains vulnerable to energy inflation, but is far less likely to suffer the kind of employment damage that accompanied the oil crisis of the 1970s. George?
0: Thank you, Tom. That's our Tom Danheiser, who's been reporting on the war since it started on Feb 28th. Stocks crashed today as big technology companies melted down after a strong jobs report, raising expectations that the Federal Reserve will be forced to hike interest rates sooner rather than later. Beliefs about bad luck span cultures and centuries, often rooted in early associations with death, religion, or misfortune. Common superstitions believed to invite bad luck include breaking a mirror, 7 years bad luck, walking under a ladder, opening an umbrella indoors, having a black cat cross your path, spilling salt, and putting shoes on the table. What does it all mean? Let's check in with our expert on these things, Heidi Hollis. Heidi, what about this bad luck?
2: Hey there, George. You know, bad luck beliefs are like pattern recognition, I guess. It's kind of like realizing if you wore a certain pair of shoes every time you went out on a bad date, it couldn't be you, right, George? It's got to be those bad luck shoes. But I found that some superstitions began as like meaningful warnings. Like if you walked underneath a ladder, I mean, that is kind of dangerous, right? Opening an umbrella indoors, I mean, you might hurt somebody or break something. Some of them came from the religious and spiritual beliefs, like spilling salt used to be really, really expensive back in the day. And it became like this symbol of protection, purity. So like throwing it over your shoulder was somehow like got attributed to warding off evil. I don't know how that went together, but yeah. And then some superstitions are like tied to the soul. Like looking in a mirror was thought to be this mysterious object that reflected not just your appearance, but your soul, right? So if you broke one, you must have been breaking off a part of your soul or a pattern that could have happened in your life. So 7 years, bad luck to you, you know? So superstitions, they like gave a sense of control. It's almost like creating a ritual. People could feel like they could prevent a disaster, death, accidents, illness, whatever it was. And the superstitions would spread because I think they were just kind of easy to remember. Even if the people didn't fully believe in them, it's like they would do it just in case, you know, just in case their Aunt Becky or whatever was right. And they don't want to be the one to blame that didn't follow through on the ritual. And honestly, it's like people want to have that protective method, the warning signs or something, some kind of explanation for when things go bad. I just think that everybody kind of, we all do kind of have our own superstitions individually, and it's kind of like expressing our personal beliefs in some way, our way of storytelling.
0: It's great stuff. Thank you, Heidi. Scientists have issued a new blueprint for the day Earth receives a message from an alien civilization. The 8-point plan lays out how researchers should handle a potentially world-changing signal from deep space, laying it out like a playbook for humanity's most extraordinary moment. Scientists are instructed to treat any potential alien signal with extreme caution, verify it through multiple independent teams, and keep unconfirmed findings tightly controlled to avoid false alarms. If evidence of intelligent extraterrestrial life is confirmed, researchers must rapidly inform the public, the scientific community, the United Nations, while releasing the underlying data for scrutiny. The protocols also call for protecting the signal from interference, preserving all records in secure archives around the world, and creating a dedicated international team to help manage the fallout from the discovery. Researchers are warned not to send a reply to any alien civilization without first consulting the international community through the bodies such as the UN. The plan further acknowledges the dangers of the social media age, urging scientists to combat misinformation, respond quickly to rumors, and protect researchers who could find themselves at the center of one of the biggest stories in human history. And with the Trump administration releasing dozens of UFO files in recent weeks, the creators of the plan say they want to prevent the world from being thrown into chaos by a false alarm. And here's Kevin Randall with more on what's going on in the skies. Hi, Kevin.
3: Hi, George. One thing we have to remember, if we try to send a response, it's going to take years and years for it to get to that alien civilization, depending on how far away it is.
0: Good
3: which
0: point.
3: Is something that needs to be considered, too, I think. And as you mentioned, the Trump administration is about to, or President Trump is about to provide more information. And as we see more of these data dumps providing hidden files, I thought it would be interesting to outline what I'm expecting. This is based on my years of research, information gathered because other military officers shared with me information they wouldn't provide to civilian researchers, and other hints that I have found about UFOs. First, quite naturally, would be Roswell. I know, as do Don Schmidt and Tom Carey, that what fell at Roswell was not any sort of balloon array. We all interviewed General Arthur Exon, who was at Wright Field when the debris and bodies arrived, and that the consensus there at that time was they didn't know what they had. Clearly, it was not something from this planet. This was reinforced by Patrick Saunders, who, on the flyleaf of our first two books about Roswell, wrote the information was the truth, and he had never told anybody anything about it. That page said that records were changed, names were changed, serial numbers were altered, all in an attempt to cover up what had happened. And he signed his name. And I don't know why he would have done something like that if it wasn't true. And his son, Tim Saunders, confirmed for us that it was his signature on those books. And let's talk about Levelland in 1957. The Air Force claimed that only three people saw a craft. Don Kehoe of NICAP said it was 9, but Weir Clem, the county sheriff, said his office had received hundreds of calls about the UFO stalling cars and landing near the highways. Before the Air Force investigator arrived 2 or 3 days later, Clem said that he had seen a glowing red oval-shaped object. The next day, according to an interview conducted by Don Burlinson, the sheriff had his mechanic examine the vehicle. The implication there is that the sheriff's car was stalled by the UFO. Sheriff also said there was a car behind his from the Texas Department of Public Safety, which means they too saw the object, that their car was stalled, and that these men were never interviewed by the Air Force. More importantly, I found references to a third car, this one from Reese Air Force Base in Lubbock, which is about 15, 20 miles away. There were 4 Air Force officers in that car, which means they were close enough to see the oval-shaped object and to have their car stalled. There is nothing in the Blue Book files about those officers who were obviously interviewed, and their statements would have been recorded. That information, given the numbers, the interaction with the environment, and even reports of landing traces, would go a long way to establish an alien nature of those sightings. The Air Force conclusion was it was ball lightning. In 1952, the banner headline in one newspaper said, "Saucers swarm all over Capitol," which is a headline right out of the science fiction. Over 2 consecutive Saturdays, radars at 3 separate locations, pilots of both commercial aircraft and jet fighters saw, reported, and attempted intercepts of the UFOs. 2 men assigned to the Pentagon UFO program were in the radar room on that second night. Both Dewey Fournay and Al Chop told me that the objects on the radar screens were not weather-related phenomenon, and the jet fighter pilots could not close with the UFOs. The Blue Book files have written this off as a temperature inversion and not an alien craft. And finally, in 1980, an object was seen in Rendlesham Forest. Although some of the reports were balls of blue light, others, including that made by Charles Haught, saw something that was something other than that was the blue light. Sergeant John Burroughs was injured by his close approach to the UFO and is the only service member I know of who is labeled 100% disabled by his interaction with the UFO. To me, if we get complete files on these cases, if there's complete transparency, this would be enough to prove there has been alien visitation. And these are only 4 of the cases that could take us directly to that conclusion. And that's what I have for tonight, George.
0: All right. Thank you, Kevin. The Rendlesham's a great case. Up next, we're going to talk about werewolves, banshees, fairies, and Ouija boards and more. With Varla Ventura, next on Coast to Coast AM. 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
0: And welcome back to Coast. George Norrie with you, Varla Ventura with us, noted author, traveler, lover of the strange and unusual. She has authored several books on bizarre and freaky things, from paranormal women's history to werewolves and banshees, the plants that smell like death. She is committed supernaturalist, folklorist, and seeker of those shadowy things that scrape at your window in the night. One of her books, Enchanted Plants, A Treasury of Botanical Folklore and Magic. Varla, welcome back.
6: Thanks, George. It's nice to be with you again.
0: Looking forward to this. How have you been? What's new with you?
6: Oh, I've been busy, very good. I have a new book coming out in a couple of months, so I've been working on the final pages for that. And, you know, always drumming up something new. Traveling, been doing a few talks related to enchanted plants, including the botany of werewolves.
0: What will the new book be
6: called? So that's been a lot of fun.
0: What's the new book going to be called?
6: The new book is Rotten Botany. And Rotten Botany. And it's all about the plants that smell like death, carnivorous plants that exhibit strange behavior, like the strangler fig and the corpse plant. So it's just a collection of bizarre and beautiful botanicals.
0: How did you get involved in the strange and unusual?
6: You know, I think it might sound sort of passé, but I really do think I was born into it. It was like, you know, a little Addams Family action there. I was exposed to a lot of unusual ways of thinking as a child. My mother is a witch, and we spent a lot of time doing things like foraging in the woods, leaving offerings for fairies. Even when we lived in a very urban area, we used to do this, picnicking in cemeteries. I'll never get over the joy of a salami sandwich on a hard roll in the middle of a cemetery. It's just like a wonderful childhood memory for me.
0: Was your mother a practicing witch?
6: Yes, still is. So be nice to me, people.
0: Has she ever put a curse on anybody? Be honest now.
6: Yes.
0: Really? Did it work?
6: Yes.
0: What's the weirdest curse she ever put on somebody?
6: I cannot tell you.
0: You cannot?
6: I really cannot.
0: Or you don't want to?
6: No, I really can't. I don't want to get her arrested.
0: Sounds like mom's got a witch temper when she wants to, huh?
6: Well, you know.
0: How did you
6: I'm
0: feel?
6: A bit of a chip off the old block.
0: At what age were you when you realized your mother was a witch?
6: I always knew that. It was, you know, witch lexicon. All of the witchy things were always around us. There were cauldrons and goblets. Halloween was celebrated year round. She was never a big part of a community until sort of later in life, when she got involved more with the priestesses of Isis and started doing more ritual work. She was a bit more solitary. I mean, she was also a single mom for years, so she just, you know, had to do all of her studying and practicing late at night when the kids were all asleep. So, you know, I had a lot of exposure to occult works. I would say most of my knowledge until recently has come from books. And as a child, I was exposed to, Sybil Leek, Dion Fortune, mm-hmm. Aleister Crowley. These were books that were on the shelves. Learning the Tarot, learning about candle magic, Raymond Buckland. And then I had the great fortune to get into publishing and editing, and ended up working with Ray Buckland and many of the authors that I had known since I was a child.
0: Now, was your grandmother a witch too? Your mother's mother?
6: I think my great grandmother would probably have identified a more of like an old world Italian witch. You know, she had her arsenal. My grandmother was extraordinarily psychic, George, extraordinarily psychic. And she was actually deaf. And I still believe that that is one of that actually heightened her sixth sense. So there are many, many family stories of, you know, paranormal parlor games happening around the card table, trying to elevate and levitate the table. They used to play this game where, so it was a group of deaf people, and they would think of something, think of an object in another room collectively. And then the eldest son, who was just a little boy then, would go into the other room and retrieve it, and it would work. So they wouldn't say what it was. They would all just sort of agree and then visualize it and then tell him to go into the other room and find what they were thinking of. So there were all kinds of little paranormal parlor games. I think a lot of people can relate to that, that the, you know, there are these older, you're kind of talking about superstitions and traditions at the top of the show. And I think a lot of people can relate to these things. They have a family memory of, sometimes we think of the paranormal and we think ghosts, we think going on hunts for evidence and, right, and Ouija boards, and it can really kind of frighten people, or they it's very unfamiliar. But if you really dig back into your memories, into your family memories, I would bet that you can find some examples of these fairly common paranormal parlor games that maybe your parents and grandparents played as well.
0: I bet,
6: or you did as a child.
0: Probably did. We're going to take a short break, Varla, and come back and chat more about your work, including the work on banshees. You can explain what they are and what they mean. We'll be back in a moment with Varla Ventura right here on Coast to Coast AM.
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4: ABC News, I'm Dave Packer. With less than a week until opening ceremonies for the World Cup, union workers at Los Angeles SoFi Stadium have voted to strike. Many workers are in fear of ICE patrolling the grounds. The AP projects that Democrat Javier Becerra has advanced to the general election in the California governor's race. The election was Tuesday.
5: Without any evidence, President Trump claims a slow vote count here is because Democrats are cheating and trying to steal votes away from Republicans. And he said the U.S. attorney will investigate.
4: ABC's Alex Stone in Los Angeles. U.S. Central Command forces helped shoot down incoming Iranian missiles and drones shot at Kuwait and Bahrain. This after Friday night, CENTCOM reporting it struck several Iranian one-way drones threatening ships in the Strait of Hormuz. President Trump says a soon-to-be acting director of national intelligence, Bill Pulte, should cut positions at the Office of Department of National Intelligence. This is ABC News.
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6: The 2026 Baltimore 10 Miler takes place on Saturday, June the 6th, beginning at 7 a.m. and largely concluding by 11 a.m. The race will start and finish at Druid Hill Park, causing significant traffic modifications and road closures throughout the area. Closures and delays will include East Drive, Wyman Park Drive, St. Martin Drive, Greenmount Avenue, Old York Road, 33rd Street, Lake Montebello, and the Alameda. 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
7: Weather.
8: Forecast for the area overnight, mostly clear skies. Low temperatures ranging from the low 60s in the outlying suburbs to around 70 in Baltimore. It'll become partly cloudy, a little more humid on Saturday with a chance for an evening thunderstorm. Saturday's high around 90. Sunny skies on Sunday, high temperatures once again near 90. I'm meteorologist Tom Tasselmeyer on WBAL News Radio 1090 and FM 101.5.
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0: 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C4 and Brian Neiman.
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1: We'll take your calls next hour with Varla Ventura. 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
1: Well, welcome back. George Norrie along with Varla Ventura. We'll take calls with Varla next hour here on Coast to Coast. Varla, what is a banshee?
9: A banshee, quite literally translated, banshee means of the fairy mound. And the original definition of a banshee is a sort of a fairy woman or a female spirit that was believed to be of the fairy realm. And the role of the banshee is to warn and predict death. The banshee's signature move is this very mournful wail, not unlike wailing that you might hear at a funeral. According to William Butler Yeats, the original Irish families, the original clans, were the ones that had the banshees attached to them. And essentially, you would have somebody that was ill or perhaps, going to battle or something like that. And you would hear the banshee's wail or the banshee's song, usually a day or two before the person would pass away. The banshee is heard more often than seen, but she does take a few different forms. Frequently, she is a rather attractive, sort of pale, ghostly maiden, sometimes in a white flowing gown that doesn't quite touch the ground. There's an Italian castle that's haunted with the equivalent of a banshee called there's a woman in white. This is actually a pretty common ghostly phenomenon. You hear it around the world. It's this right. woman in white, and the woman has sort of a wailing sound. So you might see her in this capacity. She does have other forms, including ones that are slightly more hideous and frightening, can kind of transform into something looking a bit more gruesome. So at first you think, she's a bit of a attractive woman, I guess, floating outside your window.
10: Yeah, right.
9: And then she can transform into something kind of ominous. The mouth is sort of black and gaping. The eyes can be blue, but they can turn to black. And she emits this mournful wail, also sometimes seen as an older woman, a sort of harmless little lady that you might be passing on the lane. And when you get closer, she turns and releases that wail. And you don't want to hear the wail because it doesn't foretell your own death. It's not your own death omen. It's the death of someone that you love. And so for this reason, the banshee is among the most feared and respected of the fairy people.
1: Does the banshee look physical or ghostly?
9: There is a wide range of accounts. It's typically pretty physical, but doesn't last very long. So in that, that could be more ethereal, I suppose. But usually it's you actually mistake it for a human. It's certainly less common that people see the banshee. The banshee wail is something that seems to be most indicative of this sort of impending doom. But you can encounter them. And then there are counterparts, cross-cultural counterparts. If you really want to split hairs, banshee is an Irish word. And banshees themselves are part of Irish culture and are attached to the original clans. So at one time it was believed that those were the only, I've always wondered, were they attached to families or did families inherit the second sight in order to actually be able to see them? Sort of six of one, half a dozen of the other, right? Either way. But there are counterparts around the world. As I mentioned, the woman in white, La Llorona is a bit of a banshee. This is in Mexico. You see a woman with long, dark hair. Many times banshees are associated with untimely deaths, usually of children or women in childbirth. Some say that the Banshee's cry actually comes from her own mortal mourning, and then she's transformed into this otherworldly being. There's the Washerwoman, who's a Banshee that you would see beside the creek as you're marching into battle. And she's washing out bloody rags. Oh, and if you see that, you know you won't survive the battle. There's a whole manner. So pretty physical, where you actually think it's a person, I guess, that would, and then you realize, oh, they're washing bloody rags, and that was an omen.
1: We're talking with Varla Ventura. Varla, what is a warning ghost?
9: Very similar to a Banshee. So it's interesting because there's a lot of literature about Banshees being sort of not benevolent, but not necessarily malevolent. So Banshees just sort of existing to, they play a role. They have a little bit of that transformative shape-shifting element to them because they can change their appearance, but they really are there to just warn you. They don't cause the death or the harm. They're sort of the messengers, in much the same way that there are warning ghosts. In some cases, it could be, you know, the counterpart to a Banshee, or what another person might call a Banshee. But a warning ghost is a ghost that appears, you know, a night or two before an accident or a death. Sometimes it takes the form of a family member to sort of give you a warning. I've actually had a warning ghost visitation.
1: What happened?
9: My late brother-in-law came to me and said, this is sort of personal, but he came to me and he warned me of his daughter's husband. And he gave me some very specific information about him. And it took me a couple of months to tell my sister, because...
1: Now, was the brother-in-law already gone?
9: Oh, yeah. The brother-in-law had been dead for only about a couple months, actually. It was still pretty new. And that was one of the reasons it took me a little bit to tell my sister, because I didn't... You know, she was just in the throes of grief, and I didn't want to throw this other thing in there, but I also knew that he had told me a really important message, and I saw him clear as day. But it was at night, clear as day at night. And he told me this, and he was 100% right in what he said. And, you know, hindsight and all of that. But I was able to tell her, and we kept a more watchful eye on this son-in-law, and turned out that what he had warned me of was correct. So it isn't necessarily warning you of death. In a way, warning ghosts are protectors, especially if they're attached to a family or come in the form of a family member.
1: Are some people more magnetic with ghosts than others, where they attract them more?
9: Yeah, I think so. And I don't know if it's that they are more magnetic or that they have heightened that sixth sense, that the you know, they call it the second sight or the fairy sight, the ability to see beyond what's tangible right in front of you. And I think many people have a lot of psychic intuition and have feelings about things, and, you know, maybe very strong prophetic dreams. I think that's fairly common. And as we know from this show and all of the callers who call in, seeing ghosts is not uncommon. It really is significantly more common than most people realize. And they keep those stories to themselves because they're afraid they'll be judged, or they don't want people to think they're crazy. I think when it happens more than once, this is when you start tuning into it. And so whether you are consciously trying to develop those abilities, or you are just, I mean, I absolutely believe some people are just born with an extraordinary second sight. I had a friend, have a friend in Scotland who can't walk by cemeteries because he gets too many messages. It's just too loud for him.
11: Hmm.
9: And I'm a cemetery girl, so I want to go and walk through the cemeteries. And he couldn't, it was really difficult for him. And he had learned over the years to stop telling people all of the things he heard when he was a boy because they started looking at him sideways. And so he was never able to actually stop those abilities, but he certainly learned to manage them by avoiding certain situations.
1: Marla, tell us the significance of the medium Lenora Piper.
9: Oh, my goodness. That is such a wonderful story. So if you're familiar at all with the spiritualist movement, which just very briefly, it took place in the United States in particular, it began in about the mid-1840s, had a big spike after the Civil War in 1865, and then again another resurgence at the turn of the 20th century. But continued in popularity until about the 1930s. Then it sort of waned and it gave way to sort of the foundation of what we used to call, you know, the New Age movement. And the spiritualist community still exists. I don't want to say that it's not a thing. But the idea behind spiritualism is that you can communicate with the dead, but that also the dead have very significant messages to give us so that there's purpose in communicating with them. And that is why they're trying to communicate with us. There was a society formed called the Society for Psychical Research, which is incredibly difficult to spell. I've written it many times, right. And it's a bit of a stumbling block. So the Society for Psychical Research, there were ones in the UK, Ireland, Australia, where the spiritualist movement was also taking place, and throughout Europe, you know, around the world. But in particular, in the United States, it was quite rampant. There are a number of people who were involved in this who were key players. And it's not coincidental that many of the people that were investigated by the Society for Psychical Research, who claimed that their objective was to prove that these things were real or not real in order to uphold the legitimacy of sort of the spiritualist encounters and the paranormal encounters, right? They weren't calling it paranormal then. So there was a woman named Leonora Piper. She was born in the late 1800s. And around the age of, I believe, 30, she had a brain tumor. And after that brain tumor, she began to drop into, or she was diagnosed with a brain tumor. She began to drop into trance on a regular basis, on a rotating cast of characters, from Johann Sebastian Bach to a young French slave. I mean, it was like a really wide range of famous Abraham Lincoln she channeled. And so what she would do is she would go into these trances and you know, she would either do automatic writing or people would be automatically recording her. They weren't actually, you know, able to record her with a recording device, but they would be transcribing what she said. So the Society for Psychical Research caught wind of this woman. And if you ever, there's pictures of her, Leonora Piper. I mean, she's got the collar up to her neck, you know, the full bun on the top of her hair. I mean, complete Victorian woman, all buttoned up.
1: She died in 1950.
9: Yeah, she lived quite a long time. And so around the turn of around 1904, she was under investigation through the Society for Psychical Research, and they spent 10 years and they did crazy things to her, George. When she was in trance, they would put pins under her fingernails to try and get her out of the trance. They subjected her to all kinds of tests, and she passed them all. So she's sort of one of these phenomenons that no one can really explain what happened to her or how she was able to gain this knowledge. But she was heavily, heavily investigated for 10 years.
1: Wow. And she was, and then a woman was wrote not about it. She was not evil, was she?
9: No, not at all. She was just dropping into trance. I mean, she was just delivering various messages as if she were that person. So she wasn't necessarily, she didn't have like an agenda where she was telling people, oh, you should go invest in this, or trying to gain a great deal of power from it. She was just delivering these messages, and so she would basically drop into character. But they were historic characters and also in other languages that she purported not to know.
1: Varla, we're going to come back in a moment and take phone calls with you and chat more about the spirit world. Varla Ventura with us. Her website is her name, linked up at coasttocoastam.com.
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0: immigration enforcement package. The bill passed without an amendment to address the president's anti-weaponization fund, but later Friday, a Department of Justice attorney put in writing plans to not move forward with the controversial compensation fund. U.S. Central Command forces helped shoot down incoming Iranian missiles and drones shot at Kuwait and Bahrain. This after Friday night, CENTCOM reporting it struck several Iranian one-way drones threatening ships in the Strait of Hormuz.
1: CENTCOM said the drones posed an immediate threat to regional maritime traffic. It's the latest hostile action during the two-month-long ceasefire where the U.S. engages in self-defense actions that typically result in Iranian retaliatory attacks. Earlier this week, one such attack on Kuwait's international airport killed one person and injured dozens of others. Luis Martinez, ABC News, Washington.
0: The AP now projecting Democrat Javier Becerra has advanced to the general election in the California governor's race. Not yet clear who Becerra will face in the general election. His top rivals, Republican Steve Hilton and Democrat Tom Steyer. The Knicks are going home two wins away from an NBA championship. Jalen Brunson hit a go-ahead free throw with 9.5 seconds left after a turnover by Victor Wembanyama moments earlier. Then Wembanyama missed a jumper at the end of New York's 105-104 win. 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
0: Drone technology is helping Ukraine turn the tide in the war against Russia with strikes deeper into Russian territory. ABC News contributor and former Defense Department official Mick Mulroy.
4: For Ukraine, as they advance drone technology far beyond any country in the world, they are showing that this is not the end of it. It's going to keep being more advanced and having a greater impact on the battlefield as they come up with these new innovative ways to take the fight to Russia.
0: A Los Angeles man has been charged in the murder of a longtime actor who appeared in over 100 TV shows and movies.
5: James Handy was a character actor who appeared in numerous roles, including a bartender in Top Gun Maverick. The 81-year-old was allegedly stabbed to death by his girlfriend's son on Wednesday morning. Now 44-year-old Michael Gledhill has been officially charged with murder by the Los Angeles County District Attorney's Office, but at his first court hearing on Friday, he was not present because he's being held for a psychiatric evaluation. Gledhill allegedly told police on a 911 call, "I am the son of man. I just killed the man of sin." He's due in court later this month. Alex Stone, ABC News, Los Angeles.
0: The Chicago Bears Board of Directors voting to move the team stadium to Indiana. Development of the new stadium is expected to take place in Hammond, Indiana. I'm Dave Packer, ABC News.
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8: Baltimore City Department of Transportation reminds you of the Hamden Highlights Festival, which will take place on June 6th from 8 a.m. until 10 o'clock in the evening. So you will see some road closures. They'll be in place for West 36th Street between Falls Road and Chestnut Avenue, as well as closures along Hickory Avenue, Roland Avenue, and also Elm Avenue. 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
11: For the rest of the overnight and early morning, look for mostly clear skies.
9: Low temperatures ranging from the low to mid-60s, staying closer to

0: 70 in downtown Baltimore. During the day Saturday, mostly sunny skies with a few afternoon clouds. High temperatures in the low 90s. There is a chance for scattered thunderstorms, especially north of Baltimore, Saturday night. More sunshine on Sunday with highs around 90. I'm meteorologist Tom Tasselmeyer on WBAL.
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2: And welcome back to Coast, George Norrie with you, along with Varla Ventura, your calls this hour. Varla, have you ever been scared by a story?
3: Oh, certainly. One of the more scary stories that I've heard took place at my friend's property up in the California foothills. And every time I'm there, because I like to be scared, I ask him to retell it. And then about halfway through, I kind of sort of regret it, but then, you know, just keep touching the hot stove. But it actually was this very, like, loud moaning thing that when he was first describing it to me, I wondered if it was a banshee, but it was really, really guttural. And then we did some research and found a few different legends of what that could have been, something sort of Bigfoot-like in the area. There were a few possibilities, but it was this sound that sort of rose up and surrounded his little cabin to the point where everything was rattling, and then it completely stopped. And he went outside and there was nothing there, goes back in, the same thing happens again, and this time it's closer and it's kind of surrounding the cabin again. And this went on for a period of time. And then later he talked with a neighbor, and the neighbor had heard something kind of similar that culminated with a splashing into the pond. So that's a big mystery to us. And this is a person who's he's a scientist. So when he tells a story like that, there's a lot of details and a lot of thought has gone into what all the possibilities that it could not be.
2: Sounds like it taunted him.
3: Yeah. Yeah. I've yet to hear it when I visit, but maybe one day.
2: What's the most haunted place you've ever been to?
3: You know, it's so interesting because probably the most reputed haunted place. I mean, I've been to, the Stanley Hotel and places like that. I spent a night in Preston Castle down in Ione, California, which is definitely one of the more haunted places I've been. That was a boys' reformatory. But during the Great Depression, people would just leave their children there. They would leave their boys there because they couldn't afford to feed them. And so it wasn't just quote unquote criminals, right? It was, or juvenile delinquents. It was children who had been abandoned by their families, on the hope that they would at least be taken care of. And you had kids from the age of, I think it was 8 to 18. That were in this facility, and some of them, the crimes were things like stealing bread and other petty crimes. And some of them were a lot more severe, and he had them all together in this, it's called the castle because it's sort of this old, brownstone, Victorian that has these pointy witch hat turrets. And of course, at the time when I was there, and I suspect it's still not fully restored, sort of had only been repaired. And so there were literally bats in the belfry. There were bats, you show up at twilight and there are bats swooping in and out of the exposed roof because the fourth floor hadn't been, the roof hadn't been repaired in all of the places. And you wander through this place and it's just complete horror movie setting. It's got peeling wallpaper, an abandoned wheelchair in the infirmary. I mean, it's got it all. And I had a couple of things kind of, you know, tap, a little tap here and there, but I got some interesting photos. But I've always found sort of the most haunted places for me are the least expected. For me, the experiences that I've had, you see, they've honestly, my apartment in San Francisco was probably one of the more haunted places I've ever been.
2: What happened there?
3: But I spent more time there. You know, I lived there for close to 15 years. It was an attic apartment. I lived in the front apartment and in the back apartment. You know, the attic had kind of been split in half. All kinds of things. The feeling of something sitting on the bed, that was most common. When I know when years ago I was on Coast to Coast, not long after this happened, because when I brought my baby home from the hospital, the paranormal activity in that apartment seemed to increase, but it wasn't particularly frightening. It was just strange things, like the sound of a toy would go off in the other room, or a jingle, like a, you know, a little ball that has a bell in it, and it would be loud enough. You just think you're going to walk in the other room and it's going to be in the middle of the floor and it just fell off the shelf or something, but you'd walk into the room and it would be, everything would be completely in place. And I saw something one time sort of hovering near his crib. It wasn't particularly menacing to me. It was just, sort of a strange, what was that? Odd taps on my shoulders and foreheads, all kinds of stuff. I mean, it was years and years that I lived there. And so in many ways, that was the most haunted place I've been, because I spent so much time there. I actually had more experiences, because you can't just walk into a haunted place and necessarily expect that you're going to see a ghost or feel something. I think quite frequently it's the more unexpected places, you know, it's somebody's grandmother's house, or a store you walk into, that, you know, used to be an old mercantile, or, you know, there's places that are reputed to be haunted. And then there are places that it's sort of unexpected.
2: That's unbelievable stuff. Let's take some calls, Varla. We'll talk more about the strange and unusual. First-time caller Derek's with us in Tempe, Arizona. Hello, Derek.
4: Hello, how you doing? Thanks for taking my call.
2: Sure thing, buddy. Go ahead.
4: I just wanted to tell a story, because I've been listening to you guys for, you know, a few months now, and I find the topics you guys go over really fascinating. But I had something happen to me when I was about 11 or 12 years old. Just about 20 years ago. So I do have to start with a small caveat, because I was home, quote, sick from school. I was a young kid, just trying to stay home, acting like I'm sick. So I'm home, and as I'm sitting there on the couch watching my cartoons, nobody else is home. Parents are at work, siblings are off at school like normal. I'm sitting there on the couch, and I feel something behind me. I don't know how to describe it. I just felt like a presence, kind of like when someone's, you know, staring at you. So something tells me to turn around. So as I turn my head around the couch, I'm looking down the hallway. I see what I don't know how to describe is anything other than a little boy. This was like a small child, maybe 5 or 6 years old. He was on all fours, his hands and knees, and he was just around the corner. And as I turned and saw him, he kind of got spooked. Obviously, it scared me, and he kind of scuttled back down the hallway. Nobody else was home, obviously. I jumped up, ran outside. I was freaked out. But, yeah, this boy I saw, I don't know how to explain it other than he was basically a small child. He had no facial, nothing. He was just a very plain, bland, pale character, no hair. Very pale, and I remember seeing his hands, because he's on all fours. He had no fingernails, no eyebrows, nothing like that. It was very creepy, like a demon. Neighbors came out and everything, and they went and looked in the house. Obviously, there's nobody there. But I was scared, to be in that house for a while after that, and never happened again. No one knew what it was, and the thing was, I was sick. I had a cold, maybe a fever. A lot of people tried to say, oh, maybe you were hallucinating with the medicine, and it's like that's not what it was.
2: It doesn't sound like it. What do you think it was, Varla?
3: I mean, that's the crawling on all fours is
2: creepy.
3: Is what makes it particularly creepy. Yeah. I mean, it could certainly, many, many things. I know you kind of mentioned like a demon or something. But there's a lot of strange sort of impish, pixie-like creatures. I mean, people think of the fairy kingdom, the other world, they think of these like lovely little flitting fairies with gossamer wings and things. But there's all kinds of creepy, goblin-y things out there that can look kind of human-like. But man, I don't know. My first instinct was like, yeah, demon baby, when you're describing it.
2: In your book, Enchanted Plants, tell me about that.
3: So that book is an exploration of fairy tales and folklore, but through a botanical lens. So I've focused on stories where plants are almost like a main character. And if you were going to take one plant out, it would change the story. And there's a number of examples of that, but one of the best ones I can give you is that at the center of the Cinderella story, if I asked you to associate a plant with Cinderella, most people will say pumpkin, because the pumpkin turns into her coach and they have to be back by midnight before the spell wears off. But that story predates pumpkins being introduced into, pumpkins are indigenous to the United States, to North America. So the pumpkins were introduced into Europe as an introduced crop, but not until probably the 1500s, perhaps a little bit earlier when seeds were kind of brought back. So the story predates that. The story goes back centuries, and it's an old German story. And actually at the center of that story is a hazel tree, which is known for being a conduit to the dead. And it's a wonderful example because she actually has this branch of a hazel tree that she plants on her mother's grave. And that is the tree that gives her the gown and the slippers and kind of protects her. And there's birds and animals that come in and out of the tree that communicate with her. So that's a different take on the on what plant is at the center. And it really changed my view of that story. Plus, there's some really gruesome elements that are sort of omitted out in the Disney version.
2: And how'd you get into the werewolf stories?
3: I have always loved werewolves. It's part of just being sort of a feral child, a feral woman. I just love werewolves. So I started getting into werewolves, as a teenager, as one does. I wrote the book Banshees, Werewolves, and Vampires, about folklore, about those sort of different creatures. And during that time, I came upon a couple of books that were fascinating to me that they existed and we weren't all freaking out about them. One was a book called Werewolves, just called Werewolves, by a man named Sabine Baring Gould. And this book is like this tome of werewolf knowledge. It's absolutely incredible. He traveled around Europe, Scandinavia, Finland, Russia, Siberia, all over the Eastern countries, gathering werewolf stories. And he was a reverend. And so they all have this funny little tinge to it. And then there was another book by an Irish writer that's called The Book of Werewolves, and it's chock full of lore. And I was rereading that. I had read it when I was working on the werewolf book. I was rereading that recently, as one does. and discovered that there were a series of mentions of plants that were known to have lycanthropic qualities. And the guy describes them, but he doesn't have the botanical names because he wasn't a botanist, and he was talking about some plants in Hungary. And so I took it upon myself to try and figure out what those plants were. And in that process, also stumbled into a series of rituals that he had recorded in order to transform oneself into a werewolf. So those are pretty incredible. They read like Lovecraft, chock full of bizarre ingredients and chants. I've done them in a talk and made people join me in the chant on a full moon just to see.
2: Did you ever come across a good werewolf?
3: Oh, yes. Very, very many, many times. There are a number of stories that involve a werewolf or a shape-shifting wolf that acts as a guardian. And there's a beautiful old story about these, two lovers who are trying to escape. And the story starts out where the wolf rescues this child from being killed by his parents because he's the new heir to the throne. And so his stepmother has conspired to have him killed. And just before it happens, a wolf runs into the castle and snatches this baby and takes him away to the woods and leaves him at the doorstep of a couple that lives in the forest. They raise him as their own son, but the wolf is kind of always around and actually helps the boy as he grows up. And he's a young man. He falls in love with a princess who he's not supposed to, some royalty he's not supposed to be with, totally star-crossed lover kind of situation. And the wolf helps them escape and gives them skins. First, he gives them bear skins to put on so they can run through the forest to be undetected. And then he gives them deer skins so that once people are on to the bears, they're now looking. They don't realize that the deer have run off until they get all the way. This takes place in Italy. So they go several cities away to her kingdom. And it turns out this wolf who rescued the baby and protected these two was actually also a werewolf, was a shapeshifter, and had a curse put on him that he had been, this royal prince that was banished from his kingdom. So it's actually this really beautiful story. So frequently, yes, wolves are seen as protectors. And so there are a number of stories. Also, the werewolf sort of being... like we have more sympathy for the werewolf. It's as if they don't have, they haven't made that choice. Although according to Elliot O'Donnell, there's a number of ways you can choose to become a werewolf. If you're willing to go into the darkness of night and summon a pillar with poison plants, you can summon dark gods and such, but, often it's viewed as this thing that's sort of inherited, and the shape-shifting is once, during the full moon, or once if there's an incident with rage or, protection needed, but then this shape-shifted creature is viewed as a monster and then hunted. So almost beyond their own control, right?
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2: ABC News, I'm Dave Packer. President Trump says that the soon-to-be acting director of national intelligence, Bill Pulte, should cut the headcount at the Office of the Department of National Intelligence. President Trump on Air Force One.
3: I wouldn't mind. I've heard that's way too high for way too long. Yeah, I wouldn't mind. If he cut, I wouldn't mind that.
2: The Senate early Friday approving a $70 billion immigration enforcement package. That bill passed without an amendment to address the president's anti-weaponization fund. But later Friday, a Department of Justice attorney put in writing plans not to move forward with the fund. U.S. Central Command forces helped shoot down incoming Iranian missiles and drones shot at Kuwait and Bahrain. This after Friday night, CENTCOM reporting it struck several Iranian drones threatening ships in the Strait of Hormuz. The Knicks heading to New York, two wins away from an NBA championship, beating the San Antonio Spurs Friday night in a nail-biter, 105-104 in Game 2. This is ABC News.
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5: 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We're going to be afoul of the law. 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
6: This weekend, temporary lane and ramp closures will be in effect along the JFX I-83 beginning Saturday, June 6th at 9 p.m. until Sunday around 12 noon. You'll see 83 reduced to one lane in both directions between the 29th Street access ramp and Guilford Avenue for graffiti removal and bridge painting. I'm Tony Thornton, WBAL News Radio 1090 and FM 101.5.
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7: Weather.
8: For the overnight and early morning, mostly clear skies. Low temperatures from the low 60s in the outlying suburbs to around 70 in Baltimore. Sunshine will give way to a few clouds in the afternoon on Saturday. High temperatures around 90. A chance for scattered thunderstorms Saturday night, especially north of Baltimore. Sunny skies return on Sunday with highs around 90. I'm meteorologist Tom Tasselmeyer on WBAL News Radio 1090 and FM 101.5.
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1: Final calls with Varla Ventura when we come back. 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
1: And welcome back, George Norrie, along with Varla Ventura and your calls. Varla, thank you for what you do. Where do we get your books?
13: You can find my books anywhere books are sold, all the major bookstores, all the little indie bookstores. They are all still in print. 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
1: What do you think of cemeteries?
13: I love them.
1: You love them?
13: I love them. Part of the reason that I love them is because, you know, they've always been a sanctuary to me. I mentioned earlier that we used to picnic in cemeteries. In San Francisco, they actually moved most of the cemeteries, and they're in the City of the Dead, Colma. And when I was a kid, we used to go to the laundromat that was sort of right next to all of these cemeteries. And so we would totally get sandwiches and go and sit in the cemetery and eat them while stuff was in the dryer. And I just have really fond memories of that. We would walk around and we would look at the graves and we would try and figure out maybe the person's backstory, or we would imagine their backstory. We would notice the names and what names were connected with other nearby graves. Sometimes we were visiting relatives, of course. I've just always found them very, very beautiful. And then as a young woman in the world, it was always a place for me that I could go in any city, and I could go and no one would talk to me. Everybody would just leave me alone. And if I wanted to cry, I could just cry in the cemetery. No one questions it. So I always found them to be an actual sanctuary in many ways.
1: Interesting. Let's go back to the phones. John in Wisconsin to get us started. Hi, John.
14: Hello, George. Hello, Varla. Two brief comments, please. The first on witches, the second on plants. One of my favorite friends is a former customer of mine. She is a Wiccan witch. Although her and I do not agree on everything, she uses her amazing gifts to help people, and I applaud her for that. Plants hear everything we say. They're an extremely important part of our human existence. Whether they're a good plant or a not-so-good plant, I encourage everybody to treat plants kindly. They will respond accordingly. Varla, thank you for sharing your wisdom. George, thank you for taking my call.
1: Your thoughts, Varla?
13: Thank you. Yes, well, you and your friend would love my book, Enchanted Plants, because I am in full agreement. I think all plants actually have a story behind them. And so in researching that book, I had a very particular criteria, and there were a lot of stories that didn't end up in there. But often the story behind the plant, if there's lore, legend, or an old Greek myth, it helps us also remember about the properties of that plant. It helps us remember its medicine and its growth habits and how to cultivate it and its name, sometimes its botanical name. So all of those little stories are very important to having a garden or sort of learning about herbal medicine, or if you just like flowers once in a while.
1: East of the Rockies, Kellen's with us in Burlington, Ontario, out there in Canada. Hello, Kellen, go ahead.
15: Hey, George, thanks for taking my call.
1: Sure.
15: I'm Kellen from Burlington, Ontario. Sorry. This happened back in 2003. not long after my grandmother passed away. I was 13 years old at the time, and my younger brother, who was 11, we were at the Shining Picnic at my Uncle Danny's place in Waterdown. And my uncle and my brother was taking pictures of one of those early digital cameras that were just becoming popular back then. The next day, we looked at the camera to our desktop computer, looked through the photos. In one picture, out in the field behind where everyone was gathered, there appeared to be a figure that looked remarkably like my grandmother. We made it unusual. It was figure was completely solid. It seemed to be outlined by bright, tiny specks or sparks, like lights, almost like in the shape of a person. It was being formed by them. None of us remembered seeing anyone standing out in the field when the photo was taken. We never noticed anything unusual until we viewed it on the image on the computer. Some family members felt it was probably an artifact of the camera, while others thought it might have been my grandmother somehow making her presence known. My question is, how do researchers interpret these cases, especially when the image is discovered shortly after a loved one passes and appears to show a recognizable figure? Thank you, George.
1: Thank you. What do you think, Willa? Yeah.
13: Well, you have to, I think it's a difficult thing, especially in the most, in the modern age, with photos and videos, because it's so easy to doctor those things. But we're talking about kind of, you know, one of the early ages of digital cameras. And for me, one of the things that comes up a lot is sort of the orb phenomenon, right? Sometimes you'll see orbs in pictures. And I've heard all kinds of things. Is it a spark of dust? Is it, you know, some the refraction of light? And, you know, the truth is we don't know. We really don't know. And that is one of the most intriguing and perhaps perplexing things about the paranormal as a great umbrella, or about the other world, the unseen world, is that we don't know. And as humans, we have this insatiable need for proof and for evidence. But the unseen world sort of messes with that. And we many people do their best to try and prove it. But you know, the proof is in the stories. It's in what you choose to believe. And so when you're vetting these kinds of things, you know, I mean, it's difficult to say one person is telling the truth and another person is making it up. I mean, you can't really approach it like that. But I think what we can take from it is that we don't know. And that's why we continue to ask questions and share stories and look at these photos and talk about it, because it is kind of the great unknown. And I don't think we'll ever know. And that's all we have really are opinions. I mean, most of the evidence out there, probably going to get you kicked off the air for saying this, George, but most of the evidence out there is subjective. And for me, the evidence is in my own experiences and in sharing those stories with others and other people sharing their stories, like when they call in and share the experiences that they've had. That's the only evidence that I see. The rest of it is all very, very subjective. And I think that's okay. I guess that's what I'm saying. I think it's okay to not know those things. Again, we have this need to have all of this proof, and sometimes we might just need to step back and think about what we are trying to learn from it.
1: On the wild card line, Gary's with us in Billings, Montana. Hi, Gary, go ahead.
16: Hey, George, thanks for taking my call. I was wondering if your guests could tell me about the experience when my mother passed away. I was asleep and got a loud droning sound in my head, like just a low tone, and it seemed to be I don't know what. Anyway, I got the news later that my mother had passed away, and wondering what your guest might think about that.
1: They do communicate, do they not, Varla?
13: Yeah, but that sounds like a banshee.
1: How do you know that?
13: Well, that sort of low moaning, that sort of mournful sound, and it happening just before the death of a loved one, those are
1: signs. W-A-I-L-E, right? W-A-I-L.
13: Yeah, wailing, a mourning. Have you ever heard Irish keening at a funeral? It's almost like a song. So I would lean towards something like that, but I absolutely believe that, yeah, I mean, I've had experiences where loved ones have communicated with me as they're passing or just after they've passed.
1: Have they been sad?
13: No. Actually.
1: Really?
13: No, they haven't been sad. It's usually sort of a matter of fact or a reassurance.
1: Interesting take. But you think his mother would have tried to communicate with him the moment she died?
13: Yeah, or that something was letting him know that she was passing, because that's such an important, you know, such an important relationship, such an important connection between a mother and a child. So that's why I'm saying, like, something more supernatural, like a banshee, may have been sort of heralding the event.
1: I thought banshees were just warnings. They're not, are they?
13: Well, he said it was before. He said it that it was just before his mother had passed.
1: Right.
13: And so that would fall into the warning category. You know, there's some discussion about banshees and warning ghosts being psychopomps, which is a psychopomp is something that guides you to the next world. I do not believe that banshees are psychopomps. I think they're on the pre-death side of things, and they aren't necessarily there to guide the dead. But I don't know that because I'm not dead.
1: Next up.
13: So maybe we'll find that out one day.
1: Let's go east. Veronica's with us in Tucson, Arizona. Hello, Veronica.
17: Hi, thank you. I'm Veronica Bartolini with Codebreaker Real Talk. I have a small YouTube channel, and I do talk about, thanks, nice to meet you, Rada and George Norrie. I do talk about the dogmen. I have had encounters with a lot of werewolves, dogmen that protect me in my visions and in my dreams. I did, though, deal with the blue dogman, and I had to actually get in a very huge fight with him. So supposedly they come from Pluto, I don't know. But have you ever dealt with that? And that's one question. And then the second thing I wanted to discuss real quick is I did have a near-death experience. I was a police officer here with City of South Tucson Police, and I was also in the military with the U.S. Army. I was involved in a shooting in Halloween of 2010, and I died for 3 days pretty much. And I saw these blue men that were like blue, charcoal, black, cut in half. They were looking at me all over the floor, monitors, you name it. And then I saw a white light around the door, and I opened the door because I said, what am I doing here in the hospital? I need a doctor or a nurse, you know. So when I opened the door, I was immediately back in the room, and those things that were cut in half were no longer there. But in the corner, I did see my father. He did take his life when I was 13, and I ran to him and I said, Bobby, you know, I don't want to leave. I need to stay here with you. I don't want to go back to Earth. And he said, no, mija, you have to go back. You have two kids that love you, and your mission is not done yet. So I come back, right? And then I have this white light that goes through my heart years later. And then I have an awakening that I am a super soldier involved in the SSD. I can communicate with dolphins. I am Sheila the She-Hulk. It's a whole story. But, I finally wrote my book because I was hit with cancer. These past 3 years have been hell. So I'm doing good now. But what I'm saying is thank you for being on the show. And have you ever had kind of like these experiences with the blue dogmen or with the blue beings, the Hindu blue beings that want to take your soul before you leave Earth?
13: Well, two things I want to say. First of all, Veronica, thank you for your service. And also, I am a cancer survivor, and I know how difficult that can be. So
1: Good for you.
13: I have great faith in you. I haven't had any experience quite like that. I have had a few loved ones in the hospital. My brother-in-law, who's come up so many times tonight. It's funny that my sister's husband has come up this many times, but he told me a story. He was in the hospital and everyone left the room and he knew I would believe him. So he told me a story that he was kind of fading out, and he saw all of these tiny lights sort of surround him. And he said something similar. He said, just give me a couple more days, because he wanted a chance to say goodbye to his children. The cut in half people, I'm not sure what that is. And it's interesting that I like that you brought up dogmen and werewolves in the same sentence, because I believe that they are kind of all in the same category. And I think that people try and separate them a lot. And one of the things I've heard is that dogmen don't shapeshift as much. They're always in this dogmen form. And I just thought, how could you prove that? But anyway, thank you for calling in.
1: Barla, keep in touch when the new book comes out, all right?
13: I will, George. Thanks so much for having me, and take care of yourself.
1: Barla Ventura, her website is her name, linked up at coasttocoastam.com. Up next, open lines on Coast to Coast AM. 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
11: From ABC News, I'm Dave Packer. The timing couldn't be worse. Ahead of the World Cup next week, 96% of union workers at LA's SoFi Stadium have voted to strike. That's 32,000 hospitality workers, including the stadium's cooks, dishwashers, concession workers, bartenders, and servers. Kurt Peterson, the United Here Local 11 co-president, says many workers are in fear of ICE patrolling the grounds.
12: We've been trying to get and talking to FIFA over the last few months about this issue. They have instead decided to embrace President Trump's agenda.
11: The World Cup match at SoFi Stadium is on June 12th, plus star-studded opening ceremonies.

0: Understood that those years that he came back were not the best years of his life. He was ashamed of some of the things he said and did. And then he, unlike others, took accountability for it.
1: The AP projects Democrat Javier Becerra has advanced to the general election in the California governor's race. The election was on Tuesday.
2: Without any evidence, President Trump claims a slow vote count here is because Democrats are cheating and trying to steal votes away from Republicans. And he said the U.S. attorney will investigate.
1: ABC's Alex Stone in Los Angeles. 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
1: A new blood test could detect lung cancers and other conditions before they develop. 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
5: What if we could pick up on inflammation before a cancer ever develops? 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And so they essentially used a UK biobank of blood and machine learning, and they identified 14 proteins in the blood that they called a signal or signature that predicted those at risk of lung cancer over 5 years before development of the disease.
1: A driverless car was caught on police body cam blocking fire trucks during a deadly fire in Dallas. ABC's Morgan Norwood has the story.
6: A driverless car slowing first responders as a massive fire tore through a Dallas apartment complex. They scrambled to secure the scene.
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8: Yes, you need to move this car ASAP, please.
6: Police say 3 minutes after the constable arrived, Waymo reportedly unlocking the car, allowing the deputy to drive it out of the way. This mishap, just the latest in a series of wayward Waymo incidents, raising fresh concern about how these driverless vehicles respond during emergencies.
1: NASA Friday ordered the astronauts on board the International Space Station to take shelter in an attached spacecraft because of air leaks in a rarely used part of the space station while their Russian counterparts worked to repair them. Those repairs have now been completed, and operations on board the ISS have now resumed. Dave Packer, ABC News.
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12: The 2026 Baltimore 10-miler takes place on Saturday, June the 6th, beginning at 7 a.m. and largely concluding by 11 a.m. The race will start and finish at Druid Hill Park, causing significant traffic modifications and road closures throughout the area. Closures and delays will include East Drive, Wyman Park Drive, St. Martin Drive, Greenmount Avenue, Old York Road, 33rd Street, Lake Montebello, and the Alameda. 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
14: Weather.
15: Forecast for the area overnight, mostly clear skies. Low temperatures ranging from the low 60s in the outlying suburbs to around 70 in Baltimore. It'll become partly cloudy, a little more humid on Saturday with a chance for an evening thunderstorm. Saturday's high around 90. Sunny skies on Sunday, high temperatures once again near 90. I'm meteorologist
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1: And welcome back to Coast, George Norrie with you. Hard to believe we're rolling into June already. Unbelievable. It goes by so fast. Let's go to the calls. The start, Mike in Denver, get us going. Michael, go ahead.
6: Hey, George, good morning. How are you?
1: Okay, how about you?
6: Doing fantastic. I just wanted to call in and wish you a very happy birthday. I didn't get a chance to last night, but how was your birthday?
1: Uneventful, which is perfect. I like them that way.
6: Yeah. Yeah, well, it's always so good to talk to you. And, wow, I can't believe it's been a whole nother year already, a whole nother birthday. And, you know, I actually heard you a few weeks ago on the Clay and Buck show. You sounded absolutely fantastic talking about disclosure and absolutely amazing interview, George. But, yeah. So I was going to talk about for open lines tonight. So there was an interesting story I kind of saw this past week. So there's a candidate out of New York. He's running for a House seat in New York, and he brought up something kind of fascinating this past week on one of the morning shows. He was talking about something, a proposal called a first jobs guarantee for college graduates for like certain fields, like the mental health field, healthcare, education, you know, those societally important jobs, which, you know, a lot of them are publicly funded, federally funded. And he's kind of talking about like federal programs, federal grants to help people coming out of college that want to do those jobs, that want to work. They would have opportunities to do those as a guarantee, kind of. And it was interesting when I was watching this, you know, proposal, this interview, because when you think about it, a lot of the workforce today coming out of college, like, they're very qualified, but they can't find jobs. They can't find people to hire them. And I thought that was an interesting idea. And I was going to kind of get your thoughts on that. The idea that, you know, the federal government would guarantee certain jobs to young people that really want to work, that have that passion and desire to work. You know, they're insured. They have that opportunity. I was wanting to get your kind of thoughts on that.
1: I'm not sure, Mike, the federal government should get involved in something like that. That's more of the private sector. What do you think?
6: Yeah, no, it's a good point. And I think, you know, I read an article recently in the Wall Street Journal that just talked about how many people coming out of college with master's degrees, right, like fully qualified master's degrees, cannot find any jobs in the job market right now. It's just such a scarcity. And it's just kind of crazy because, you know, I feel like anyone who, you know, America was built on the idea that we support people that want to work. If you have a desire to succeed, if you have a desire to work, then we're going to support you in that effort. A lot of these jobs that are being talked about, I think that Mr. Lasher, who's running for Congress, is proposing, like the medical field, those types of jobs, some of them are federally funded. So I think it kind of would make sense to kind of have that effort in place to kind of, you know, have those programs to federally, you know, fund programs to support young people getting those types of jobs. But, you know, it is kind of a double-edged sword, like you said. But yeah, George, first of all, before I got off, I just wanted to say again, you know, thank you for your unwavering passion and conviction to help people. I think that's what really sets you apart and Coast to Coast apart. And I think it's going to be another really great year for the show and you. So thank you.
1: Thank you, Mike. Appreciate it. Yeah, we're here to help. And that's the important thing. Speaking of help, Mayette is on the phone from New York. Well, Mayette, you're going to tell us exactly what happened to you. Hi there.
7: Well, it has to be in a metaphor, but since we have 12 days of Christmas, George, I have to wish you happy Earth Day, happy birthday, and many, many, many more.
1: Thank you. Now, what the heck happened to you? What were you doing in the hospital?
7: Let me put it like this. And my circadian rhythm and why I couldn't call in last week, my sleep pattern was like reversed forcibly so for about a month, for you know, from the 29th of April to the 28th of May. And I spent my birthday, Earth Day, in a very terrifying, if you will, environment. I compare it to stepping into a time warp, in a sense, because when I finally was away from all the terror and forcibly and healthcare fraud, right? I reached for, it was at the end of my bookcase, the Montauk Project book that I learned about through COSA and you and many years ago, and I had to reread that because I've been experiencing, at least initially, episodes of deja vu. So listening to some radio that wasn't rebroadcast or clearly rebroadcast, it's, I've heard that before. So I'm not sure what that means, but the question is, what is time? And can we, in our present reality, step into time? What I would say, and I have to thank so many Coasties. I mean, Ruth is someone that is a lifelong friend. John de Blasio, who's, I was about to get off his poem to you guys when all of this went down, he's someone that left a delightful message about the problems of being in the hospital, although the food has improved, but the jello is perennially there. And just so many people who, and the lady, who was that lady, George, who called in and talked about how they want to force people to take medications that you can't even pronounce the name, the diseases that come from the medications, as the ads on TV say at the end, very quickly, because there's so many of them, right? Death results, right? So somehow I prevailed. but I'm just putting the pieces together. If people want to help, I would say, because last year at this time or even before, I reached out to the New York State Department of Health, Office of Mental Health, when this sort of social worker, jealousy, Ruth says it is, or just looking down on a certain population and ne'er-do-wells, if you will, and started all this. So Ann Sullivan is the New York State Commissioner. I actually met her at a conference in the Catskills in September and told her, you know, what her office needed to do. So contact her. Everyone be nice. Go to her email. Her office email would be on something like newyorkstate.gov, or just put it into your search engine or Google. And very nicely, call her office. She has a number, New York State Department of Health, Office of Mental Health Commissioner. And just kill her with niceness in terms of her doing her job and protecting people from fraud. And I mean, I almost lost my life at one point.
1: Well, you got to answer this for me. What were you doing in the hospital?
7: Well, I was kind of kidnapped there. Somebody, it's like a poet I heard, and I'll get his name, a South Asian poet on BAI, I can't remember, but it went like this. The line was, quote, vandalize and accessorize impersonification of a suicide. I'm not suicidal. I'm certainly not violent toward people, but that was stated in an affidavit.
1: Did you go in on your own, or did they voluntarily take you?
7: No. They couldn't get me. I got from a brilliant psychiatrist what's called Cyclear, right, after the court mandated, after a bunch of lies, that I needed evaluation. I got that, so because they wanted to do their thing on me anyway, I wound up in general medicine, right? And
1: hold on for a second. Who reported you in the first place?
7: This is one in particular, a social worker, and you let me use her initials at one point, back in March 13th, I think it was. NB is her initials, and she can't deal with an iconoclast. She can't deal with someone who doesn't...
1: All right, but listen to me. You're not listening to my question. Who reported you in the first place?
7: It was... You want me to say her name?
1: No, but I mean, what happened to you?
7: Well, I'm trying to explain it. It's not easy to explain.
1: Did they come and take you?
7: Yes, exactly. And put me in handcuffs. I mean...
1: Handcuffs?
7: Yes. You know, I'm on the second floor, so I had to... a sheriff's deputy, you know.
1: Did they charge you with anything?
7: No. It seemed like if they think that you're going to commit suicide, that's like a criminal offense. I'm not sure about that. Even the attorney was that helped me was unclear why I would have been put in handcuffs. And they tried it with the fire department. I managed to tell the EMT, what's that called, emergency medical technician, that no, I wasn't suicidal and I wasn't harmful toward anyone. And he took he said, do you want to go to the hospital? I said, no, of course not. They're waking me up in a deep sleep. And then they tried it again with the same lies. They tried it with the sheriff's department.
1: Well, somebody must have reported this, right?
7: Yeah, somebody who's wicked. Who you could say is wicked.
1: Do you know them?
7: In what sense do I know them? I don't know them, but I know who they are.
1: You know who turned you in?
7: Yes.
1: And what do? They call and said, there's this woman who's suicidal, come get her?
7: Yes.
1: So they show up, and what do they say?
7: They say they have a warrant, and you have to let them in, and then they hand you a warrant, And then they watch you. They have a police woman or a deputy sheriff woman who follows you around. You have to get dressed in front of her and, you know, and all of that. So it's very, very strange.
1: I mean, you had no problems with the law prior to this, right?
7: This wasn't the law. This was something called mental hygiene. Well, I guess it is a law where they think that if you're suicidal or you're violent, that they can just put you away. But it didn't work out for them.
1: Well, the person who called this in, did they care about you, or were they trying to?
7: Of course not. Of course not. I fractured a part of my thumb. I injured my leg. I mean, the place. Once I didn't go along with what the general medicine wanted for me, right? Then they put me in the psych ward, right? And that, I mean, I really need to come on the air and spend some time and warn people about the dangers out there with all of this.
1: You're doing that right now.
7: Yeah, oh, that's right, George.
1: So they took you away for how long?
7: Well, that was April 29th, and I didn't walk out until May 28th.
1: So almost a month.
7: Absolutely.
1: And they took your phone away, I'm told?
7: Well, I had the phone and could listen to the program and even called in once when I was in general medicine. But May 8th, when I was in their psych ward, you know, like as if I'm crazy or a lunatic or delusional. Then they take your phone away and they claim that, what do they claim? That they're nervous that somebody might take a picture of someone and put it on social media. But then later I learned, because I built some good relationships up with the staff. Everyone was fighting with everyone else, and I brought in, you know, hey, we're all in the same boat here. And then I started where we were helping each other with certain foods you didn't want it to eat. And so I brought a lot of innovation there. But toward the end, there were some people who came in. One guy had a, you know, they'll give you like a pitcher of ice water, right? And from his far side of his room, you know, and my friend said, yeah, these people are angry because of the way you're holding them and they're kind of being brutal. So he flung the pitcher with the water, and I was just coming to get a hot pack because my hands are cold. It's cold for me. You know, I'm very petite, and I bring a lot of heat into my
1: environment. Well, who decided to get you taken out of there?
7: Well, that's a good question. I'm even thinking that the lady, I don't know if you remember her call, a lady who called in around about, maybe it was the week Ruth told me about it, but she didn't recall the name the week before the 28th. That was a Thursday. And a week or a week and a half before that, she called in and she knew exactly what was going on. Do you recall who?
1: I don't know her name. She was
7: right,
1: just
7: but
1: a
7: do
1: call.
7: You remember her call?
1: Oh yeah, absolutely. But
7: well,
1: I mean, when they told you you can leave, how did they do it?
7: Well, first of all, it was the eighth time that I was told to be discharged, so it's a bit of a mystery.
1: In a month, they told you eight times you'd be discharged?
7: Exactly.
1: And they kept you.
7: Indeed.
1: Well, they finally let you out. I'm going to take some other calls. I'm sure this will be to be continued. Next up, let's go to Bob in Ohio. Welcome to the show. Robert, go ahead.
8: Hey, George. I would say happy birthday, but instead I'll say happy birthday for next year. So I'll be the first one to wish you happy birthday for next year.
1: You're aging me, Bobby. You're aging me.
8: Well, and many more. I was going to ask Ventura about a particular experience I had where I had bought an antique chair because of a person it belonged to. and there was a photograph of him sitting in it with a black band around his arm because he was mourning the death of his daughter. And so I got the chair, and I was sitting in it. And my brother, who at the time was working for banks, and back then, in the early 1990s, he would go around doing appraisals for houses with a Polaroid camera. And he said, "Hey, you want me to take a picture of you sitting in the chair?" And I'm like, "Yeah." And he took a Polaroid picture of me. And then as it developed, my brother's looking at me. And I'm like, he's like, "What did you do?" And I'm like, "I didn't do anything. What do you mean, what did I do?" And he said, "Look," and as it developed, there's a black band around my arm.
1: Oh, wow. And you didn't put it there.
8: And I did not put it there, and he didn't see it when he was taking the picture. And it's a Polaroid, and I have a picture of the person in it and that happening to me. But that's just one of many weird things. I was wondering what you would think you would classify that, because it's not a ghost.
1: It's a strange anomaly, that's for sure, especially when you weren't wearing it. Some spirit world put it on you for some reason. Anyways, we're going to come back with more open lines in just a moment. Wow.
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2: ABC News, I'm Dave Packer. With less than a week until opening ceremonies for the World Cup, union workers at Los Angeles SoFi Stadium have voted to strike. Many workers are in fear of ICE patrolling the grounds. The AP projects that Democrat Javier Becerra has advanced to the general election in the California governor's race. The election was Tuesday.
3: Without any evidence, President Trump claims a slow vote count here is because Democrats are cheating and trying to steal votes away from Republicans. And he said the U.S. attorney will investigate.
2: ABC's Alex Stone in Los Angeles. U.S. Central Command forces helped shoot down incoming Iranian missiles and drones shot at Kuwait and Bahrain. This after Friday night, CENTCOM reporting it struck several Iranian one-way drones threatening ships in the Strait of Hormuz. President Trump says the soon-to-be acting director of national intelligence, Bill Polte, should cut positions at the Office of Department of National Intelligence. This is ABC News.
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4: Baltimore City Department of Transportation reminds you of the Hamden Highlights Festival, which will take place on June 6th from 8 a.m. until 10 o'clock in the evening. So you will see some road closures. They'll be in place for West 36th Street between Falls Road and Chestnut Avenue, as well as closures along Hickory Avenue, Roland Avenue, and also Elm Avenue. 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
7: For the rest of the overnight and early morning, look for mostly clear skies. Low temperatures ranging from the low to mid 60s, staying closer to 70 in downtown Baltimore. During the day Saturday, mostly sunny skies with a few afternoon clouds. High temperatures in the low 90s. There is a chance for scattered thunderstorms, especially north of Baltimore Saturday night. More sunshine on Sunday with highs around 90. I'm meteorologist Tom Tasselmeyer on WBAL News Radio 1090 and FM 101.5.
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2: And welcome back to Coast, George Norrie with you. Let's go back to the phones. Ruth is with us in Maryland. Hey, Ruthie, go ahead.
11: Oh, hi, George. Thank you for taking my call.
2: Sure.
11: I wanted to tell you a story of a very unusual police pursuit. Not a chase, but just a pursuit. What method of transportation they used to pursue them. And the other day, I like to go museum shopping. My neighbor and I like to go museum shopping. And when we came out of the museum, we ran into a retired DNR officer. For anybody that doesn't know what DNR is, that's the Department of Natural Resources. And they're all over because they're federal. And they're the ones that enforce the hunting and fishing laws. And he told me some history, which was really incredible. He said that, not only do we have the oldest sheriff's department in the country, George, but the DNR actually started here in Maryland. I think you remember me telling you before about our oyster wars we had here.
2: Mm-hmm.
11: Yeah, well, they made a oyster navy. I think they called it the oyster. It was in Maryland. They called it the Maryland Oyster. I think it was Navy, but they were like they placed their police during the oyster wars, and that was started in 1868 when the Maryland Oyster Navy was started. And the oyster wars, they started long before the Civil War, and they were mainly between the Maryland and Virginia fishermen because the Potomac is owned by Maryland, the Potomac River. So I just thought that was really interesting that the DNR started out of that. That's the originated there. So we're first for that, too, in Maryland. And anyway, he told us this really funny story about in 1977, I don't know if it was the bay or the river, but it was all frozen over. And these guys still went out there in their vehicles, right? And they chopped like 8-foot square blocks in the ice and were still oystering out there oystering. And so I guess they didn't think that they could get to them. So guess what they did, George? They ice skated out to them. Have you ever heard of a place called ice skate? I've never heard of that before in my life. Maybe they do it up north in Alaska. We'll have to ask Mike in Alaska.
2: At least they didn't break through the ice.
11: No, but they ice skated out to them. I mean, they were really surprised. Yeah, they actually put on ice skates and ice skated out yeah, to
2: that's
11: get
2: a
11: them.
2: First. That's a first.
11: Yeah, I just thought that was pretty funny. But and we still have oyster pirates here. The retirement community tried to make an oyster farm, but the oyster pirates kept robbing it. We have a lot of oyster farms here.
2: How did your buddy Mayette sound?
11: Oh, yeah, I meant to tell you, my aunt, I'm so glad she's out of there. She really went through a lot, George. She really did. And not only when this happened, they were giving her a hard time before that, too. So
2: I still can't figure out what happened to her, though, because she didn't tell us.
11: Somebody tried to accuse her of being suicidal. That's when they come, when you're accused of being suicidal, they do handcuff you. I don't know why, but they do. You know?
2: That'll make you even more depressed. My God.
11: I know. You can threaten to kill somebody. One of the neighbors one time, he said, threat to kill us all. You can kill somebody right in front of a police officer, and they can't do anything about it all. But if you threaten to kill yourself, though. Yeah, they'll put you in handcuffs. And...
2: Well, she never threatened to kill herself, though, did she?
11: No, no, they were just giving her a hard time, the social workers and all. I know I went through a very similar situation with my husband before he died, and the social workers kept giving me a hard time, and they kept trying to do everything they could to take him away from me. We weren't legally married yet, and when we did get married, they tried to stop us from getting married and everything. It was terrible. So I kind of know what she's going through. You know, it's they were giving her a hard time before this. So, you know, I'm just glad she's out and back. So.
2: Well, that's the best way to be. Thanks, Ruth. Next up, let's go to Keith in Cleveland, Ohio, east of the Rockies. Hi, Keith.
12: Hi, George. I just wanted to call because, as you know, our birthdays are on the same day. And
2: that's right. And yes. Happy birthday to you.
12: Yes, yes. And did you go out to do anything special?
2: I worked. I did my show. That was it.
12: That's what I thought. Well, hey, why not? No. And be appreciative that you have that availability to do a show, because, as you know, I used to work in radio when I lived in Phoenix, and I miss it very, very much, going blind and dealing with everything I deal with. And I know I've mentioned to you before, around my birthday was always, always when I was diagnosed with my disease, and I'm sure all the listeners know, regulars, I've been dealing with HIV. It's been over 40 years now.
2: 40 years?
12: Over 40 years.
2: Well, keep staying strong, my friend.
12: Well, we keep going, and it just makes me appreciate another year over, and I can still appreciate and enjoy the fact that I'm healthy. I live in a home that many listeners know from me perceiving and specifying it before, a home that I was born and raised in. So obviously, and being blind, I know every square inch, because people who don't recognize or understand that is so vital for me, because I always haven't been blind.
2: You still have family out that way?
12: I actually live with my brother, my younger brother, and I'm very, very, very blessed and thankful. It's not as if I don't have friends. I do. But as far as a committed relationship and so forth, I've had several, but I don't know. At times, I'm sure everybody knows, and I don't know if you are aware. Of course, I'm sure you are, George. It's not easy anymore.
2: Are you totally blind, Keith?
12: Actually, I am. And I remember mentioning it quite a while ago. Because of the HIV, I am very, very, very rare. That's why my doctor said I am one in many, many, many, many, many thousands and thousands of people. One that it took my eyesight. Because I had better than 20/20 vision, George.
2: Wow.
12: So, was
2: it gradual, or did it just go at one time?
12: It started, it was gradual at first. And then, all of a sudden, rapidly, I'm like, what's going on here? What's going on here? And it started going, and even some of the best eye doctors in the Cleveland area medically could not, all wanted to see me and check out. They said they've never, ever seen eyes go so fast.
2: Wow.
12: So believe me, George, when people complain about problems, issues, disasters in their life, I'm like, you don't have to tell me that. I know it too well. And we're doing well with what we have, what we can, and... As you know, having a birthday, hey,
13: just another year, another number. We're still here and doing very well.
2: Stay strong, Keith O. Stay strong. Next up, let's go to Joe in Boston, Massachusetts. Hey, Joseph.
14: Hey, George, I haven't talked to you. I tried to get in the other night. I want to thank John and all the people and Mayette and Cornelius and others. And she takes so long. I still don't understand what happened. Who took her out? Who got the warrant? Who did this and who did that? She has a good case against him. That's the first thing. And the other thing I wanted to mention is this disclosure. You had a guest on who was a pilot who saw the jets or something, and I think you had two guests. One said they have equipment now that they can evaporate people. I think all this stuff should be exposed. And I want to ask you a question. I've never asked this. Your show goes till 5. How come you end at 4:30 and play the tape? We'd like you to go right to 5, George. You know, we enjoy open lines. I want to thank all the listeners. For Coast to Coast, my PSA is going down, but now I have AFib, and I want to say I'm afraid to have them do the ablation because of what happened the other night on your show Randy Shannon, the guy that has blood pressure problems because of AFib. So I'd like your comments, and I will listen off the air, okay?
2: Well, blood pressure, take care of you. Got to take care of that. I'm once at 20 over 70, thank God. But take care of yourself, and I'm glad your PSA levels are coming down. Let's go to Scott in Kentucky. Hey, Scotty, go ahead.
15: Good morning, Mr. Norrie. Thanks for taking my call. You know, I want to talk about the Epstein files. It's cast a dark cloud over our nation, President Trump, all of our congressmen, senators. Let's be honest. They've all been compromised. They've been held hostage. The Epstein files has not been revealed by any means, just a portion of it. And it proves to me, Mr. Norrie, without a shadow of a doubt, the tremendous Jewish conspiracy in the United States, what happened with the protocols of the Elders of Zion in the 20th century.
2: No, let's not go there. And don't blame Jewish people for Jeffrey Epstein's stupidity, quite frankly. That's a story we haven't touched. I let the mainstream do it because it's just dumb. Charlie in Tarzana, California. Go ahead, Charlie.
16: Hey, George, big fan. I called into your show, I don't know, 6 months back. Listen, I was watching Neil deGrasse Tyson earlier, and he was talking about alien life. And he was talking about how many people there are in the world. And he talked about how many people have cell phones. He was off by a little bit, so I did my own research. Also, I have three other topics. But anyway, there's approximately 6 billion people with cell phones. How come no factual evidence of any sort of alien life? You see things flying around in the sky with airplanes. How come we don't see something on the ground? You know, 6 billion phones?
2: We haven't had ground stories in years. We used to have a lot of them, but we don't have them anymore. I don't know why.
16: I know. I think you had them back in the 60s and 70s, and Spielberg capitalized on it in the 80s with Poltergeist and E.T. and what other movies. And people just want to believe. Like, I believe in Roswell, I believe, I don't know if you know the story about the guy that was the, what's the guy that buries people? What's his title? The mortician. Okay. I don't know if you ever followed that, but I guess the FBI or some of the police requested small-sized coffins. So I'm not sure if that was real or not. Can I give you another topic that I would like to discuss?
2: Sure.
16: All of your guests on your show, they believe what they're saying. They speculate over everything. 90% have no proof. They're like me right now. I'm just rambling on. I literally believe that I could be a guest on your show, and I could talk about mops in my backyard that are, there's no explanation for them. They convince themselves respectfully that they know what they're talking about. They have no proof, and people believe it. So it's all speculation. They pontificate. They go on and on sometimes for a couple hours. They've convinced themselves, and people call in respectfully, and they're like, well, I have a similar story. You don't have a similar story. There's no existence of that. Can I give you one more topic?
2: One more. Go for it.
16: Bigfoot was a joke. People truly believe to this day that Bigfoot exists. I'm pretty sure all men or women throughout the United States of America, they've traversed the whole land of America. Bigfoot didn't exist. Where were his parents? Where are his offspring? It's all made up. And that's it. And I'm a fan of yours, and I'll leave it at that.
2: What do you think? Let me ask you about Bigfoot, though. What are people reporting that they see?
16: Well, I think it goes back to, remember that tape back in the, I think the late 70s? You know, the character walking in the woods in the background. This thing had more poise and posture than Joe Biden in his best days. This thing was upright. This thing was beautiful, upright, strong shoulders. You know, you would think it would go into a chorus line, you know, musical rendition. You know what I'm talking about. But how come there's, you know, people believe, George, can I please call on your show one night as a professional? Can I just be a professional on something?
2: Send Tom some information on who you are, okay?
16: What, say it again?
2: Send Tommy, my producer, some information about who you are.
16: I know. You know, I actually like Tommy. My favorite commercial that you guys do is the dating love commercial where she calls him a alien flirt or something like that.
2: Oh, yeah, exactly.
16: It is the best commercial I've ever heard.
2: All right. Thank you, my friend. Keep in touch with us. See what kind of credentials you might have. That's important, too. But let me address some of our guests. Not all of them have definitive proof. Not all of them. Some do, not all of them. And it lets your mind, your imagination wander. That's the important thing. That's what makes it so exciting to be true. Cornelius in Louisiana. You got a minute, Corny, go for it.
17: Hey there, George. Boy, I tell you, you got me falling behind Charlie. I don't know. But I'm glad my Ed called and told her a story, and Ruthie and Mike the Millennial, and Joe from Boston. It sounds like you're going into another one. You got time to hold me over, George?
2: I'll hold you over for a little bit. We'll come back and get you when we come right back on Coast to Coast AM.
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6: From ABC News, I'm Dave Hatter. President Trump says that the soon-to-be acting director of National Intelligence, Bill Pulte, should cut positions at the Office of Department of National Intelligence. He even compared it with the Education Department, which is being dismantled.
7: The president brought that up and compared it to that, saying this maybe should even be terminated. He wasn't specific about what his plans would be, but certainly indicating he wants to see Pulte go in there and shake things up and limit the size of this sprawling office right now that, of course, oversees spy agencies.
6: ABC's Karen Travers at the White House. The Senate early Friday approving a $70 billion immigration enforcement package. The bill passed without an amendment to address the president's anti-weaponization fund. But later Friday, a Department of Justice attorney put in writing plans to not move forward with the controversial compensation fund. U.S. Central Command forces helped shoot down incoming Iranian missiles and drones shot at Kuwait and Bahrain. This after Friday night, CENTCOM reporting it struck several Iranian one-way drones threatening ships in the Strait of Hormuz.
8: CENTCOM said the drones posed an immediate threat to regional maritime traffic. It's the latest hostile action during the two-month-long ceasefire where the U.S. engages in self-defense actions that typically result in Iranian retaliatory attacks. Earlier this week, one such attack on

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2: Drone technology is helping Ukraine turn the tide in the war against Russia with strikes deeper into Russian territory. ABC News contributor and former Defense Department official Mick Mulroy.
3: For Ukraine, as they advance drone technology far beyond any country in the world, they are showing that this is not the end of it. It's going to keep being more advanced and having a greater impact on the battlefield as they come up with these new innovative ways to take the fight to Russia.
2: A Los Angeles man has been charged in the murder of a longtime actor who appeared in over 100 TV shows and movies.
4: James Handy was a character actor who appeared in numerous roles, including a bartender in Top Gun Maverick. The 81-year-old was allegedly stabbed to death by his girlfriend's son on Wednesday morning. Now 44-year-old Michael Gledhill has been officially charged with murder by the Los Angeles County District Attorney's Office, but at his first court hearing on Friday, he was not present because he's being held for a psychiatric evaluation. Gledhill allegedly told police on a 911 call, "I am the son of man. I just killed the man of sin." He's due in court later this month. Alex Stone, ABC News, Los Angeles.
2: The Chicago Bears Board of Directors voting to move the team stadium to Indiana. Development of the new stadium is expected to take place in Hammond, Indiana. I'm Dave Packer, ABC News.
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6: This weekend, temporary lane and ramp closures will be in effect along the JFX I-83 beginning Saturday, June 6th at 9 p.m. until Sunday around 12 noon. You'll see 83 reduced to one lane in both directions between the 29th Street access ramp and Guilford Avenue for graffiti removal and bridge painting. I'm Tony Thornton, WBAL News Radio 1090 and FM 101.5.
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8: Weather.
9: For the overnight and early morning, mostly clear skies. Low temperatures from the low 60s in the outlying suburbs to around 70 in Baltimore. Sunshine will give way to a few clouds in the afternoon on Saturday. High temperatures around 90. A chance for scattered thunderstorms Saturday night, especially north of Baltimore. Sunny skies return on Sunday with highs around 90. I'm meteorologist Tom Tasselmeyer on WBAL News Radio 1090 and FM 101.5.
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1: And welcome back to Open Lines here on Coast to Coast. And we'll go right back to the calls when we come back in a moment on Coast to Coast AM. 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
1: Welcome back to the open line portion of Coast to Coast. George Norrie with you, and as promised, let's go back to Cornelius in Alexandria, Louisiana. Hello there, sir.
7: Hey there, George. I want to thank Donna Walker for taking my call, too. George, what I wanted to bring up, I wanted to talk to Matthew Bailey so bad because he loves AI. I've been watching some news reports, and I was telling Tommy when he was the call screener and the producer, there's this thing called TechNet. And what these billionaires like Elon Musk and Zuckerberg, Jeff Bezos, they tell you in public in Congress, oh, we want regulations. We want regulations on AI and all like that. But this TechNet is some type of lobbyist, and they go behind the scenes and they try to pay off all these politicians and stuff to get them where they don't regulate AI because they want it unregulated. And you all know I call it the Antichrist intelligence or the alien intelligence, George. Another thing, Elon Musk is building a 6,000-acre AI center and Tesla center and SpaceX in Texas. He's getting out of California. He knows that, you know, taxes are too high. So he's coming to Texas to move all his stuff now. And I just wish people would get ready. And, Charlie, go read the Bible. We're in the end times, Charlie. Matthew 24, Luke 21. And Revelation tells you all that's getting ready to happen, George. And I wish aliens are real as far as that. And I've seen some stuff, and you just need to read the Bible. They're angels, but people can call them aliens. But George, I appreciate you giving us the time to talk. And Charlie, look me up, Cornelius Lawson White YouTube. My phone number and address is on there. Are any of the callers or listeners, I get texts from y'all and stuff. And that's what I appreciate, George. You let us say, but there's some plans. There's some CIA plans. CIA and FBI listens to Coast AM, George. That's why they cut your programs. When you have controversial guests or something, they be cutting them off.
1: Zap. But they let you talk. They let you talk. They don't get to you.
7: Oh, yeah. They've gotten to me a couple of times, believe it or not. They've gotten to me.
1: How's your health?
7: Well, George, I've been telling prayers for JC in Chandler, Arizona. I hadn't heard from him, so he's got pancreatic cancer, and I worry about Joe from Boston, Mass., so I'm so glad he called in. But I'm having problems with my pancreas, and so just pray for me, George. Like I said, when you get older, some of us,
1: You don't have cancer, do you?
7: Well, it's not working right. It's not cancerous, but maybe I'll have to start taking insulin. So, just like I said, George, I appreciate the prayers and JC and all the other Joe. And we need to pray for Maya, because like I said, she's coming under attack. And even me here in Alexandria, George, the mayor said, a $300 fine for something like if you put out trash or limbs or anything like that. Normally they come by and pick it up, but they want to charge me $300 because I've been telling them they ain't doing their job. So they're retaliating against me. So pray for me, George.
1: You're in everybody's prayers, old boy. Thank you. Next up, let's go to Mike in New Jersey. First time caller. Hey, Michael. Mike, you still with us? Nope, they got the mic. Let's try Lawrence in British Columbia, Canada. Hello, Lawrence.
8: Hello, Mr. Norrie.
1: Hi there.
8: Hi. You and Art Bell are trailblazers. Thanks for your interesting programs.
1: More to come.
8: Well, I seen your live show in Vancouver, Richmond in 2013.
1: A couple of years ago, that's right.
8: Yeah, quite a few years ago. Say, you had a guest... Captain Ron, maybe? A pilot?
1: Yes.
8: Yes. So I think he said he flew everything, but did he fly gliders?
1: He never talked about gliders.
8: Oh, okay. Yeah. So I was an air cadet, and we used to go up and use tow planes. But at summer camp, we used a cable and winch system, take us about 1,200 feet. But I talked to a Navy pilot, and have you been on station on aircraft carrier?
1: No, I was at Pensacola primarily, and Fort Benjamin Harrison in Indiana.
8: Uh-huh. Yeah, so he said that the cable and winch systems, like the catapult system on the aircraft carrier, but on the Artemis moonshot with... the astronauts Jeremy Hansen and Chris Hadfield, mm-hmm. the on the space station, they got their start as air cadets, and then they went to being test pilots. But your daughter's a pilot, right?
1: My granddaughter.
8: Yeah. Say she could take you up in a glider on a nice summer day.
1: She's 24 years old and she's a pilot for United Airlines. She loves it.
8: Yeah, you're proud of her. That's great. Say, in December 1965, Wally Schirra, he was a Gemini spacecraft, and he was the first to play a musical instrument on the Gemini, and he played a miniature harmonica.
1: He did pretty well, too.
8: Yeah. So, anyways, he played a song, Jingle Bells, and it was supposed to be a code for, I just seen a UFO. You heard that one?
1: I didn't hear that. Not that UFO part.
8: Yeah. Well, those were the days. But thanks, Coast to Coast, and good night.
1: All right. Thanks, Lawrence. Appreciate you being part of the program. Next up, we have Violet's in North Carolina on the wild card line. Oops, she's not ready yet. Let's go to Aaron in Fountain Valley, California. Aaron, go ahead.
9: Hello, George. Thanks for accepting my call. I hope you're doing well. I wanted to ask you about your early years and experience in NICAP. And I also wanted to say that if you've ever considered Zachary Quinto from In Search Of, like, he's kind of like the new Leonard Nimoy Spock character in Star Trek as an interviewee. And also to that other caller, I just want to say Bigfoot is real.
1: Bigfoot is real. In NICAP, National Investigations Committee on Aerial Phenomena, I joined it when I must have been about 10 or 12 years old. It doesn't exist anymore, but it was a great organization. How did you know about that, Aaron?
9: I knew about it because I remember you talking about it, but I wanted to say something about, you know, your service with the Navy, and I saw that you were in the reserves, and that's interesting that somebody called in and said, and you said where you were stationed at, because I didn't know anything about that. My grandfather and his brother, my great uncle, were also in the Navy. Thank you for serving, and thank you. Happy D-Day for today. And I just want to say that, NICAP, I knew about it because I looked it up. I looked it up on the internet. I said, well, everybody calls in and talks to George, but you got to know about something about himself. I know also that you were a baseball team manager.
1: Well, I was for little kids, yeah.
9: But hey, but thanks. I was wondering what NICAP's like. Did you have to just get periodicals delivered to you, or did you go out or learn or talk to anybody?
1: I got my little membership card, and they'd send you some info every once in a while. That was about it.
9: And prayers go to Cornelius and my aunt.
1: And prayers go to everybody. Thank you, Aaron. Next up, let's go to Roy in Albuquerque, New Mexico. Hello, Roy.
10: Oh, hi, George. Thank you. This is a really great birthday present. Anyway, I was sitting outside one night, and I just happened to look up, and there was a UFO just happened to pass over, and it must have been about a mile long, and at the widest, it was like a half mile wide, and I don't know how deep it was, but it was just glowing, and it was silent. And since then, like, I get asked about proof. Well, I was so shocked that I couldn't do anything. I could just stare at it.
1: That's huge.
10: Yeah, that's what I said. It took up the whole sky, and it was just, I have a tree outside. It's not really mine. It's my neighbor's. Anyway, it was just right above that, and I could see it was completely silent. If I hadn't looked up at that time, it would have just flown over me, and I wouldn't have known.
1: How did it finally take off and disappear? Just floated away?
10: Yeah, it just kept going southwest.
1: One day we'll do a show on how many people have seen UFOs. I saw some with night vision goggles, and it was truly remarkable. 90-degree turns, starting, stopping. It's weird. Violet, North Carolina, is with us. Hey, Violet, go ahead.
11: Hello, George. Can you hear me?
1: I sure can.
11: It's Northern California, my friend. I wanted to comment because you said to my aunt, that doesn't make any sense. Now, why would somebody do that? Honestly, I just don't understand. And God bless you for trying to get the full story out of her. I appreciate it because I didn't quite get all of it either. But the one thing that came to my mind immediately was that it's probably a real estate land grab attempt. I have seen malicious attempts at either committing somebody, saying they're unfit in some way, and then securing power of attorney or durable medical over the person. And then once they are in the system, out of their home, or committed, then that property can be had for a steal, or it could be sold, or it could just be dissolved in so many ways legally. But that's the first thing I thought of, because I can tell that she's an older person. I think she has said she's in New York, and I thought, well, that's probably a high value property, or one that could be on what do you call that when the rent is fixed and they can't raise it?
1: She might be in an apartment, though. I'm not sure.
11: But that's what I mean. Yeah, rent control. That was the word I was thinking. Rent control, where perhaps she's been there for, you know, many decades, and they could perhaps get more money if she wasn't in there. Do you know what I'm saying?
1: Yeah, well, somebody's definitely trying to set her up for some reason to get her. That's for sure.
11: Yeah, but that sounds like a money motivation. And I'm with the other caller who said she definitely needs to take legal action against that stuff. It's just so toxic. God bless her for getting out safely.
1: I've never heard of the handcuffing thing. Have you?
11: I can't even imagine that that's a real thing. Not in a lifetime. Like, there's something else fishy going on with that, too, if you ask me. That doesn't sound right.
1: No, I mean, if you're truly sick and they think you're going to commit suicide, why would they handcuff you?
11: My first question was it behind her or in front of her? Because if it was maybe in front of her, perhaps they were trying to sequester her hands from damaging herself. That's all I can think of. I don't know.
1: Good point. Thanks, Violet. Appreciate you being part of the program. Let's take a few more calls before the break. Tom in Petaluma, California. Lots of Cali calls. Hi, Tommy.
12: Hey, George. Good to hear your show tonight.
1: Thank you, sir.
12: I used to do some stuff as a mental health care advocate, but rather than going down that rabbit hole, I'd like to talk about something positive. I remember 20-some-odd years ago, you were at a Harmony Festival in Santa Rosa, California.
1: Right. Good memory.
12: Right. Remember Deborah that ran the fair?
1: Yes.
12: I was there as a volunteer, but lately she's not doing that anymore. But now she has a thing called Wishing Well, and they're concentrating on spiritual growth, which really intertwines with mental health. And I thought, suggest her as a guest, you may want to look in and see what she's doing if you're interested, because that woman's got a lot of good stuff on the ball.
1: Yeah, she was sharp, wasn't she?
12: Yeah. If you want, I could forward you an email address to your account.
1: Do that.
12: And then you can contact. Okay, great, because that was one aspect of this. And one of the things that I found out years ago when I first came to this area in 99, it was 2000, there was a lot of police shootings here, and they were having a lot of public protests about it. Okay? Now, I remember I stepped forward and I said, now, I've been watching this, and most of these police shootings revolve around inadequate mental health. A lot of the people getting shot are behaving badly. And people blew their fuses because they spent so much time getting those things together, and they said, I yanked the rug out. And then after some years, some of them got back to me and said, you know, you're right, and we need to get more with this mental health thing. And some of them have. All right, now, Deborah wasn't a part of any of that, but I'm just saying, after the years I looked into it, I found that they track less than 6% of the, like, I think it's 1,600 or 1,800 known toxic chemicals to impact human health. And that's from a congressional report. But the important part to that is now we have a database where you can look up over 160 different chronic illnesses, and it will cross-reference which toxic chemicals are known to cause it. The problems come in to seeing the right doctor and getting diagnosed. You need an environmental doctor. It's like a new specialty. And the only insurance that really covers it is what these multimillionaires get or these CEOs that have these harsh, you know, huge contracts. Their insurance will cover all that testing. But the regular people like you and me, our insurance won't cover that kind of testing. And I have a lot of information on that that's all vetted. Like I said, congressional reports and the database, and I don't know exactly who else to get it to, but I think that's a large problem. There's a whole section, different aspects of mental health you can look up that database, and you get a slew of different chemicals that are out there, and it doesn't always list all the common sources of exposure, so there's part of the problem trying to figure all that out. But anyways, I'll send you the email for Deborah. You'll get it from my Toxic Reverend account.
1: Okay, you got it. Thank you. Appreciate you being part of the program. Jeremy in North Dakota is with us. Hey, Jeremy, go ahead.
13: Hey, George. It's been awesome listening to you. I just want to keep you up to date on my count of days since my event. Today, it has been 8,216 days since my life-altering
1: event. How do you keep track of that, Jeremy? Do you mark it down?
13: I just wake up every morning and add another day to it.
1: You have like a chalkboard or something?
13: Nope. Keep it in my damaged mind.
1: Well, you're doing a great job. And how are you feeling these days?
13: I'm feeling good. I'm getting up and walking more, and I've come to the point where when I get up to head to the restroom, I push my rollator about 10 feet in front of me and walk through without holding on to anything else.
1: And you got a birthday coming up in a couple months now, don't you?
13: Yep.
1: August what?
13: August 9th.
1: All right, keep in touch. Let us know how things go. Time for another quick call. Let's go to Mike in Fairbanks, Alaska. Hi, Michael.
14: Oh, hello, George. Thank you so much for logging me in. I'll be quick, George. I know the break is coming up. First, I want to say to Joe from Boston, Corny, Maya from New York, John from Wisconsin. I always think about these guys, George, and their problems and the problems that these people have around the world that they can't seem to shake, you know, and I just pray for them all the time, you know, especially Joe and John. I'm just, man, those guys are true heroes to me. But Jesus healed tens of thousands of people in his lifetime, George, of every ailment, even death. All you had to do was believe in him and even just come up and touch his gown if you could at that time. But and to Charlie, the unbeliever, I invite you, Charlie, to come up to the Koyukuk River. Spend one night by yourself downriver 10 miles in our cabin. We have a grandfather cabin I built there 50 years ago. Still standing, fine. Come on up, Charlie. I just dare you spend one night by yourself on that river. And I know a lot of people who went up there very stocked up and supplied. They wanted to spend all summer up there mining by themselves. You know what, George? After one or two nights across the river up on that creek, we never saw them again, George.
1: They disappeared. It's strange. Lots of strange things going on. And we'll be back with another strange thing, a chat with Joshua P. Warren in a moment.
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1: It stays until a final agreement can be reached. So it seems like both sides are saying we're cooperating while still holding some leverage.
0: Smart, sharp, and fearless conversation.
1: No tax on tips. It was smaller, but around 5% of filers reported no tax on tips.
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2: ABC News, I'm Dave Packer. President Trump says that the soon-to-be acting director of National Intelligence, Bill Pulte, should cut the headcount at the Office of the Department of National Intelligence. President Trump on Air Force One.
3: I wouldn't mind. I've heard that's way too high for way too long. Yeah, I wouldn't mind. If he cut, I wouldn't mind that.
2: The Senate early Friday approving a $70 billion immigration enforcement package. That bill passed without an amendment to address the president's anti-weaponization fund, but later Friday, a Department of Justice attorney put in writing plans not to move forward with the fund. U.S. Central Command forces helped shoot down incoming Iranian missiles and drones shot at Kuwait and Bahrain. This after Friday night, CENTCOM reporting it struck several Iranian drones threatening ships in the Strait of Hormuz. The Knicks heading to New York, two wins away from an NBA championship, beating the San Antonio Spurs Friday night in a nail-biter, 105-104 in Game 2. This is ABC News.
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6: The 2026 Baltimore 10 Miler takes place on Saturday, June the 6th, beginning at 7 a.m. and largely concluding by 11 a.m. The race will start and finish at Druid Hill Park, causing significant traffic modifications and road closures throughout the area. Closures and delays will include East Drive, Wyman Park Drive, St. Martin Drive, Greenmount Avenue, Old York Road, 33rd Street, Lake Montebello, and the Alameda. 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
7: Weather.
8: Forecast for the area overnight, mostly clear skies. Low temperatures ranging from the low 60s in the outlying suburbs to around 70 in Baltimore. They'll become partly cloudy, a little more humid on Saturday with a chance for an evening thunderstorm. Saturday's high around 90. Sunny skies on Sunday, high temperatures once again near 90. I'm meteorologist Tom Tasselmeyer on WBAL News Radio 1090 and FM 101.5.
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1: Paranormal expert Joshua P. Warren, I hadn't talked to him in some time, but I caught up with him and asked him what he was up to.
7: I've been out in the desert hunting UFOs. I have new haunted objects in my house, which is something that I try to avoid, but they just keep finding a way here. And I have a brand new laboratory to produce sigils. So there's a lot happening right now.
1: We'll get into sigils in a moment. Your land is close to Area 51, isn't it?
7: Yes, it is. Rachel, Nevada is the settlement closest to Area 51. And last year, I purchased acres of land when they, much to my surprise, came up for sale, right there near the boundary of Area 51. And I got it strictly to do experiments and research. I want to make it very clear. I am absolutely doing nothing to impose upon the government work. I'm not trying to snoop into what they're doing or to interfere or trespass. I just know that that entire area has a paranormal history going back thousands of years. I mean, there are petroglyphs around there of what is called Piranagat Man, which looks like an alien wearing this bizarre, you know, astronaut costume or outfit. And the only place you find Piranagat Man is in that area around Area 51. You've got ghost towns there. There's a whole paranormal legacy there, and I think that's one of the reasons that Area 51 was built there. But as you probably know, I've kept you somewhat updated on this. I am currently building, for the first time ever, what is intended to be a portal opening machine. And the plan is to test this out in the desert on my property and to see if I can create some kind of a paranormal effect out in the area around Area 51.
1: My gosh, Josh, be careful. Who knows what's going to happen with that thing?
7: Well, you know, I'm going to give you some breaking news on a couple of things here tonight. For one thing, I have a prototype almost finished that's a quarter scale for this machine. And it turns out that building a portal opening machine is not easy.
1: I would not think so.
7: I figured that might be the case, but I said to myself, this is going to probably take me a few years. I've only been working on this about a year now. And one of the things that has slowed me down was the supply chain, because I need some rather exotic components from various parts of the world. And for people who have no idea what I'm talking about here, I have decided to use everything that I know from doing 30 years of research regarding, well, physics and metaphysics and radionics and psionics and psychotronics and sacred geometry, and put it all together into this device, which has some moving parts. And I don't want to, of course, tell people how I'm planning to put all this together. I will someday, especially if it works, or maybe I won't. I might keep it a secret if it works. If it works too well, it might be a dangerous thing. But nonetheless, the other day, and I'm talking about 6 days ago, I did this test where I had two of these components spinning for the first time ever. And as soon as they started spinning, and they made it up to close to the speed that I had in mind, the lights in my facility started blinking, and then there was a knock on my door all at once. And so I shut everything down. It was kind of jarring because I wasn't sure what was happening. The lights blink, and then there's a knock on the door. So I turned everything off. I went to the door. I opened it. There was nobody out there. And so I realized at that point that something was happening. Okay, I don't know what, and that's the problem. When you start cranking up these things, you're allowing some kind of energy to start entering, and that's why I'm doing this very, very, very gradually so that I can pull the plug at any moment if I don't like what's happening. But I'm thinking if all goes well, I might have something that I'm ready to take out to the desert about a year from now.
1: Let's hope we don't hear a story of you disappearing through a portal and never coming back.
7: Well, you know, it is certainly interesting that a lot of people disappear here in what is known as the Nevada Triangle. As a matter of fact, there have been more disappearances here than there have been in the so-called Bermuda Triangle. And, of course, I used to live in the Bermuda Triangle and do research there. But the Nevada Triangle goes from Las Vegas up to Reno and then over to California, as a matter of fact, Fresno. And so in that space, I think about over 2,000 airplanes have vanished over the past 60 years. And if you do the math on that, I forget, it's like, you know, two or three a month. I mean, it's just Steve Fawcett disappeared in that area. And so there is a large history, and as a matter of fact, there's a whole page on the Las Vegas Police Department website about how many people vanish in Las Vegas every single day. So there's this big phenomenon of people and things vanishing in the Nevada Triangle, and it makes me wonder if that's part of what these natural portals do, and when you crank up one of these machines that sort of enhances that, if that's a risk you're taking, you might slip into some other realm, and who knows what that realm might be.
1: Hey, give us an update before we get into sigils and your work on Robert the Haunted Doll.
7: You know, I'm so glad that you asked me all those years ago to go investigate Robert the Haunted Doll.
1: Because, oh, yeah.
7: You know, before I did that, George, I just found it very difficult to believe that a doll could come to life and start moving around. And after I went down there to Key West, I came back with a whole new opinion. Because I do believe that there are dolls now, just like Robert, that are able to sometimes become, well, I don't know if possessed is the right word, but they certainly seem like it. They become somehow animated, almost like that a human body becomes animated by a soul or a spirit. And, you know, when I went down there, people were terrified of Robert, and I've continued researching him since then. I even wrote a little book about him called Don't Play with Robert, which is on my website, joshuapwarren.com. And the thing I learned was that, for one thing, people who actually started experiencing him coming to life became so shocked by it and so frightened that they started treating him much more respectfully. And so now we have far less incidents than we did before with people having bad luck because they're doing what he wants. They are being respectful. They're asking his permission before they take a picture of him. But because of doing that investigation and because of me coming to the realization that there is something believable about this, well, other haunted dolls have kind of made them their way into my life. And I have a friend, I won't use his name on the air without his permission, but he had a doll in his house that his brother picked up from an antique store. And then in less than a month, I believe, his brother was found dead in his room.
1: Oh,
7: and the doll was a couple feet away. And his brother was middle-aged. So the doll ended up in his mother's bedroom. And in a few months later, she was dead with the doll sitting next to her. So he turned around and gave this doll to me. And I took it very reluctantly, and I immediately put it in a storage unit, so I did not bring it into my home. But occasionally, here in Las Vegas, we do produce we call it a Paranormal Vegas show, where we take out haunted and cursed and charmed objects. And so sometimes we bring this doll out for that. But, you know, I think it's safe to report that Robert is doing well, but there are other haunted dolls out there. It's true. It's real. And I think if you're going to study them, keep them at a distance. Do not bring them into your home because sometimes things that seem to be inanimate can become animate, and we don't understand how that process works. But I'm very particular about things I bring into my house these days.
1: Is Robert still in that glass case down there?
7: Yes, he is. He's still in the glass case at the East Fort Martello Museum, and he's treated like a king. And in fact, I'm going to use this as a great excuse to tell my wife I need to fly back to Key West and do an investigation. I'll say, George Norrie needs me to do another investigation. That's one of my favorite places. I love Key West. And when you go down there, there's such a rich history and a lot of ghost stories, of course. And so sure enough, when you walk into the room where Robert is located, I mean, he's sitting there in a little chair. He looks very peaceful. To me, I think he has kind of a little smile on his face. Some people think it looks more like a smirk. Some people think he looks like he's growling. So maybe he does a little, you know, the expression varies from person to person. But I was really lucky because when I went down there to do that investigation all those years ago, they actually agreed to remove this glass case from around him for the first time in 4 years. And I had a UV light with me that I shined on him, and I suppose I was the first person to do that because UV doesn't make it through glass. And when I shined this UV light on him, a little symbol appeared on his sleeve which was otherwise invisible. And that is why we think he now had some kind of a magical symbol or sigil put on his sleeve. And that was one of the first things that got me into the sigil research. So I think whoever modified Robert the Doll, because he was originally like a rare German Steiff doll, apparently, but whoever modified him, I believe they put him through some kind of a ritual, and they sealed it, which that's what sigil means. Sigil is Latin, it's for seal. And so they sealed it with one of these marks, and whatever process they used is what gave him life.
8: This is truly remarkable. And what got Robert to be haunted in the first place?
7: Well, you know, the idea behind that particular case is that the family that purchased him was a very prominent family there in Key West. And they had a woman who worked for them. She was, basically a servant of some kind. She apparently had a heritage that was connected to the islands because, you know, obviously we're talking about Key West. So you're very close to all of the Caribbean area and a lot of the places like, well, we hear all the time about even Haiti, where voodoo and zombies and all that kind of thing is so prominent. And so at a certain point, and this is pretty well documented in some books out there, at a certain point, there was a falling out between this woman who was their servant and the family. And she was the main caretaker of their little boy.
8: Uh-huh.
7: And his name was Robert Otto. And so he loved this doll that they also named Robert. His name was Robert, and this doll that was almost as big as him was named Robert. And so it is believed that at some point, and we're not sure exactly what the falling out was over, but at some point she took that doll and almost treated it as if it were a large voodoo doll of the little boy. And she did something that did not harm the little boy, so to speak, but it made him absolutely obsessed with the doll to the point that over time it consumed him. And you could say that in the long run it did hurt him psychologically. It kind of eventually ran the family into the ground because he was attached to this doll until he was an adult. That was the whole stem of this situation, is this problem between Robert's, the little boy, Robert's family, and this woman from the islands.
8: Now, he wasn't haunted prior to that, was he?
7: No, there's no reason to believe that. As a matter of fact, the original Steiff doll, though, it did look pretty creepy. It had a little clown outfit on it, and I know you love clowns.
8: Oh, yeah. They were tops on my list.
7: If you think Robert looks creepy now, George, if you had an illustration, and I'm sure they're out there, of how he originally looked, you would probably find him even spookier because, yeah, he had like a little pointy hat and an outfit that had little, I think they call them like pom-poms or whatever, and just a little creepy-looking clown dude. But, you know, see, the little boy, Robert the little boy, he was into sailors and the sea and all that, and so the clown outfit was transformed into a little sailor outfit, and then the Robert, the little boy, had his favorite animal, which was lions, and so they got a little stuffed lion, and they added that to Robert the doll, and so all these little pieces were put together to personalize the doll, so that now it not only has the name of the little boy, but it's dressed the way the little boy would like to be dressed. It's got the little lion that the little boy would like to play with, and they did everything possible. At least this woman did everything possible in order to capture the essence, the very spirit of this child in this doll, and then to use it in probably ways that we'll never even understand to manipulate that whole family.
8: Josh, do you find that during times of strife worldwide, the episodes of paranormal activity increases?
7: Yes, absolutely. You know, the thing about paranormal activity is, to a certain extent, a lot of it is human-based.

For Dan Galante, Donna Walker, Tom Danheiser, Sue Trikas, Lex Lonehood, Sean Latasseur, Alec Fernandez, Stephanie Smith, Tim Banal, George Knapp, Richard Serrett, and Lisa Garr, I'm George Norrie, somewhere out there on Coast to Coast AM. We'll see you on the next edition. Until then, be safe, everyone.

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13: We'll get to all of our top stories and more in just a moment, but man, it was hot yesterday.
12: It was great. We've been waiting for this and now it's here. I hope we have a whole summer of this, Delencia.
14: Look, we're starting off very toasty, so it's looking good, at least for the next few days and really into next week. It's really going to ramp up with the heat as well. So this is just a tease. Enjoy it. Looking outside, the sun is starting to make its way up and you can tell by how light the sky is going to be. But right now it is quiet across the area. We're starting off in the 60s, 64 at BWI Marshall, 72 downtown, where it's typically a little warmer in the city. We're looking at a cool spot in Clarksville at 58, Manchester at 58 as well, a little warmer in Westminster, and pretty much starting off in a nice comfortable range. Moving in and throughout the afternoon, we're going to warm up into the low 90s. Once again today, we made it to the 90s yesterday. So starting that 90 degree stretch of days will be that in the upper 80s to low 90s by then. And then moving into the evening hours, mainly after sunset, that's when we can have a few scattered showers, maybe even a rumble of thunder moving in. And then that could last into the overnight and into our Sunday. We'll talk more about what we can expect on our Saturday and that chance of rain later on tonight in a few minutes.
12: Thanks, Delencia. An investigation is underway this morning after a man was shot and killed inside of his car at the Towson Circle on Friday.
13: Police identifying the victim as Nasir Majid. Right now, there is still no word on a suspect. Tor Yorgi has the latest on the investigation.
15: Yeah, shots fired from one vehicle into another vehicle. Those bullets killing a 22-year-old.

0: stuff like this. Mm-hmm. Towson is a big area.
1: Baltimore County Police alongside county leaders and officials holding a press conference following the shooting. Director of Public Affairs for County PD, Joy LaPola Stewart, says the shooting involved two cars, both driving north on York Road. She says in one car, the shooter, while in the other, the victim.
2: The relationship between the two is currently under investigation. We've heard reports that this could be a potential road rage incident. That's not been ruled out, but we are still exploring other motives that may have played a role.
1: Police say the suspect got away, so they're upping their patrols and police presence downtown. Nancy Hafford, the director of the Towson Chamber of Commerce, says businesses associated with the chamber will work to help police.
3: And if you come here, you commit a crime, we work very closely with our police department. Almost all of our businesses have cameras. If you come here, they will catch you.
1: Meanwhile, some Towson residents are hoping this doesn't deter others from visiting their downtown.
4: Gotta blame the people. Can't blame Towson. It's a community. Every place in the world is a community.
1: Baltimore County Police have identified the victim in this as 22-year-old Nasir Majid. I did ask them about the suspect vehicle, which they said went northbound. They tell me they have not gotten a description of that vehicle yet, but once they do, they'll pass that on to us, and we will pass that on to you. We'll keep you posted. In Towson, I'm Tori Yorgi, WBAL TV 11 News.
5: Meantime, city police are investigating another shooting on York Road, this one in North Baltimore. Sky 11, Baltimore's only news helicopter, was over the scene around 3 Friday afternoon. According to police, the man is in critical but stable condition.
6: And new this morning, Baltimore County Police are investigating two separate incidents in Essex. Police say just before 9, a man was shot along Sun Circle Way. He was taken to the hospital with life-threatening injuries. About 20 minutes later, a person was stabbed along Eastern Boulevard. That victim is expected to survive. Police are still searching for suspects.
5: Police in Ocean City are searching for two suspects they say assaulted an officer. It happened around 7 o'clock last night along 10th Street. Officers were trying to arrest a man for an alcohol violation. Police say he resisted arrest and the woman began assaulting an officer trying to intervene. The two were able to escape police and run away. Anyone with information is asked to call Ocean City Police. Well, this morning, we're learning more about the woman who was hit by a bus in downtown Baltimore on Thursday.
6: Yeah, police say that woman was riding a scooter when she struck the side of a Charm City circulator bus. They say it happened on West Pratt Street near the convention center. The crash is highlighting scooter safety downtown, where riders regularly share the road with buses, cars, and pedestrians. Officials say riders should stay visible. Watch out for vehicle blind spots, obey traffic laws, and avoid distractions while navigating busy city streets.
7: Just always look both ways when you cross the street, you know. It could be as simple as that, you know. It may be a cliche advice, but it can be with life or death, you know.
6: Well, police say the woman was taken to the hospital with a non-life-threatening leg injury. The time right now is 5:06, and stay with us still ahead on 11 News Saturday morning.
5: Governor Moore creating an immigrants' rights protection task force. We'll show you what it entails when we come back.
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9: Traffic.
10: Traffic conditions around the Baltimore region have improved since our last update. That earlier accident on the Interloop at Paring Parkway has been cleared, allowing traffic to recover and removing the major source of delays that had been affecting the northeast side of the Beltway. With that incident out of the way, overnight construction is once again the primary cause of any remaining slowdowns. On I-95, maintenance inside the Fort McHenry Tunnel continues with bores 1 and 3 shut down overnight. That's going to reduce capacity through the tunnel, causing periodic slowdowns on approach as all drivers merge into the remaining open bores. Northbound drivers will also encounter a work zone near Keith Avenue, where right lane remains closed, creating localized backups just beyond the tunnel. But outside of those construction zones, traffic conditions across the Baltimore region are generally moving well this hour with no major incidents left to report. I'm Spencer Gaynor, WBAL News Radio 1090 and FM 101.5.
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0: President Trump hitting the road this weekend, focusing on his domestic agenda after scoring a win for his ongoing immigration crackdown.
1: Well, the president's spirits were boosted by better-than-expected job numbers that were released yesterday, but members of the House delivered a rebuke to the president on a key foreign issue. NBC's Melanie Zanona has more.
2: President Trump on the road meeting with farmers in Wisconsin, an industry that's been hit hard by the rising price of fuel and fertilizer. But the president riding high after two key developments earlier Friday. The nation's monthly jobs report soaring above projections, showing the nation added 172,000 jobs in May, and unemployment holding steady at 4.3%. But the report also revealing wages are growing slower than inflation, a continued squeeze on Americans' wallets. The president celebrating on social media, calling it a great jobs report, while lamenting a drop in stock prices after the news.
3: Again, the job numbers were fantastic today. It's like nobody thought, many times what they thought they'd be.
2: It came after Senate Republicans delivered the president a win overnight on his immigration crackdown.
4: This bill, as amended, is passed.
2: Passing a bill to fund ICE and Border Patrol for the rest of the president's term. All Democrats and one Republican voting against it. Democrats wanted but failed to pass an amendment preventing the creation of a Trump anti-weaponization fund, which could be used to pay people convicted of January 6th related crimes.
5: Republicans fought like hell to please Donald Trump and his slush fund, but didn't lift a finger to help working Americans lower their costs.
2: But in a bipartisan rebuke of the president, the House Thursday passed a bill to give billions of dollars in aid to Ukraine in support of its war efforts against Russia. 18 Republicans joined Democrats in voting yes. The president and Republican leadership opposed the bill.
6: It's a good day for Ukraine. It's a good day for America. It's a good day for those who oppose tyranny.
7: The House, with its slim Republican majority, is planning to take up the Homeland Funding bill next week. Meanwhile, the Ukraine aid package heads to the Senate, but even if the president were to get it on his desk, it's unclear whether he would actually sign it. Melanie Zanona, NBC News, Washington.
1: This name to say. Well, a federal judge says the White House cannot target asylum seekers and immigrants seeking benefits. Last year, the White House suspended asylum applications indefinitely, and they froze immigration applications for people living in countries under a White House travel ban. Well, on Friday, a federal judge said those policies left people in legal limbo and were prejudiced against immigrants. The White House has not yet responded to that ruling. Well, meantime, Governor Wes Moore has now signed an executive order creating Maryland's first ever immigrant rights protection task force.
0: The statewide group will spend the next year coordinating efforts to combat fraud, scams, and exploitation targeting immigrants. State agencies will work with the Attorney General's office, the Comptroller's office, and other partners to improve outreach, education, and enforcement.
1: Well, Governor Moore released a statement saying, quote, our immigrant communities contribute to the greatness of Maryland and that the state will not stand by while bad actors prey on immigrants in our community. Well, coming up this morning, a pair of scientists from NIH now facing charges this morning.
0: The highly contagious virus they're accused of smuggling into the United States and why officials say they lied to authorities. Plus, Delencia, please, is it going to cool down at all?
8: Just a little bit. Just a little bit into the midweek, but then the temperatures are just going to rise back into the 90s by the end of next week. So we'll talk about that 7-day forecast in just a few minutes.
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11: Temperatures either at or above 20 degrees above average.
9: Reports you can rely on to stay ahead of the storm.
12: Storms are moving into the east at about 30 miles an hour.
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8: It's quiet and nice around the region. We can see the sun is trying to make its way up. It's going to gradually rise, and we're going to get some nice sunshine into our day ahead. Temperatures starting off in the 60s, a few spots in the 70s, and then even a few cool spots in the upper 50s. We see the 50s in Hereford and in Manchester, Clarksville, even looking at the upper 50s. The 60s are in and at BWI Marshall, 64 to be more exact. Middle River, you're waking up to 66 right now, and 60 one in Frederick, and then the 70s they were seen in Mount Airy, the low 70s, Westminster 70 to be exact, and it's always a little warmer in the city at 72 degrees. Now, the humidity remains kind of on the lower side for today, but it does pick up just a little bit into tomorrow. We're seeing humid conditions, then it will drop with that humidity, feeling dry once again for the start of our new work week, but this is really when it's going to feel like summer. By the end of next week, it's going to be hot and humid. So be prepared for the temperatures to feel a tad bit warmer than the actual temperatures. So this weekend, right around where it should be as far as the temperature and the feels like temperature, we're going to be in the 90s, still quite toasty, falling to the 80s as we start our new work week on Monday and Tuesday. And then by the midweek, that's when things will crank up with those temperatures, and we'll be back in the 90s by Friday and in to the 90s, close to the mid 90s in some areas by the week. Weekend. Looking at our Ocean City forecast, if you're headed across the Bay Bridge down the ocean, looking at the 80s, low 80s for Saturday. Sunday, we can see the mid 80s, and then it will cool down a bit at the ocean there on Monday into the 60s. Now, let's look at today's forecast. Again, we are going to be quite warm, feeling like summer, but we're also going to have those summer-like pop-up thunderstorms moving in later into the day. So this is around 7 p.m. closer to sunset. We can have a few showers popping up in the region that will move on through, cloudy skies as well as we move overnight and into our Sunday morning. A few neighborhoods could see some lingering showers and some gusty wind moving into our overnight. And then Sunday, most of the area in our region will be dry, but a few showers could pop up once again down in the D.C. metro. And then it's just completely dry as we move overnight and into our Monday. Less humid as well on Monday, looking at the 80s to start our new work week. And then we'll have just a slight chance of isolated showers and thunderstorms by the midweek and beyond.
1: In this morning's medical alert, two National Institutes of Health research scientists have been arrested and now charged with smuggling Mpox into the United States. Vincent Munster from the Netherlands and Quang Ki from Cameroon work at the NIH Biosafety Lab in Montana. Now, according to prosecutors, the pair traveled on a commercial airplane from the Republic of Congo, where there was an outbreak of Mpox. When they went through customs in the U.S., officers questioned them about a large plastic case that they were carrying. The two allegedly lied to the officers about what was inside, and authorities say testing determined it was to be vials of deactivated monkeypox, chickenpox, and human DNA. They are now facing up to 5 years in prison. It is a phenomenon perplexing medical professionals, the increasing number of adults under the age of 50 being diagnosed with colorectal cancer. There is no confirmed reason for this, although a leading hypothesis is a change in the gut microbiome due to environmental factors like processed food. So doctors are now emphasizing the importance of getting a colonoscopy beginning at the age of 45. Mindy Becerra introduces us to a husband and father who is forever thankful that he did.
16: Nick Wellnitz is an active 45-year-old girl dad. Snowboarding and skiing is their thing. And even though he has no known family history or symptoms of colon cancer, when his primary care doctor said,
18: "Well, Nick, you're at that age where a colonoscopy is recommended." I'm like, "Okay, well, let's get it rolling."
16: At the time, he had no idea just how significant that decision was. Nick went to see Dr. Ekta Gupta at the University of Maryland Medical Center for the procedure last November.
19: Lo and behold, we go in and we find this small growth, which turned out to be cancer.
16: Dr. Gupta called to let Nick know it was the day before Thanksgiving.
18: She mentioned the word carcinoma in the conversation, and then we want you to come in for surgery. So you're going to have be in contact with someone to schedule surgery to remove part of your sigmoid colon. I'm like, okay. And I hung up the phone and I just kind of sat there and I'm like, okay, what just happened? So I can remember calling Dr. Gupta back and she's like, "Yes, Nick, you're officially diagnosed with colon cancer. However, we caught this very early. This is a very, very good thing. So this is why you get screened for colon cancer."
19: It makes a huge difference if you catch any growth or polyp early, because then you can resect it during a colonoscopy. And sometimes, or for the most part, they may not even need surgery or more invasive options. And they may be able to avoid chemotherapy.
16: Nick was able to avoid chemotherapy after surgery in January to remove 8 inches of sigmoid colon. He was given a clean bill of health. Nick's advice to anyone eligible for a colonoscopy:
18: don't wait till something doesn't feel right, you know.
20: It could cost you your life.
18: Mm-hmm. Absolutely. Yep. Yeah, I got lucky.
1: And that was Mindy Becerra reporting. Now, as for the new colorectal screenings guideline, which does include the Shield blood test, Dr. Gupta does have this warning: while it is convenient, the blood test's ability to detect precancerous lesions is fairly low, only 13%. So even if that test comes back negative, you still may have the beginnings of cancer and not know it. She does emphasize colonoscopy is the gold standard for screening for colorectal cancer. Well, researchers and health advocates are launching a new campaign aimed at reducing Americans' reliance on ultra-processed foods. The effort is called Fed Up. It will provide consumers with information about highly processed products and tools to advocate for changes in schools and government policy. And it comes as a new American Journal of Public Health survey finds strong bipartisan support for more oversight, including warning labels on ultra-processed foods, restrictions on advertising to children, and safety testing for food additives. It's 5:22, and stay with us. Still ahead, a surge in demand. The company that's saying it has more people lining up for gas despite the spike in prices in recent weeks, when we come back.
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0: Several times per day. The company also said the demand for gas at its stations is the highest in its 50-year history. Costco makes only a few cents per gallon on gas, undercutting local gas stations. Gas prices are also bringing new customers and more warehouse traffic, where the company says people spend even more money. In the future, Costco will be keeping a close eye to see if those new customers can be retained. Well, from Meghan Trainor to Post Malone, nearly a dozen big-name acts have canceled or postponed upcoming tours. And while the artists cite a number of reasons behind their decisions, much of social media says Blue Dot Fever is to blame. Now, Blue Dot refers to the unsold seats you see when looking at online ticket buying platforms, and some say seeing too many spells bad news for live music. Well, Michael Yashoda has more.
28: Canceled concerts provoke an online buzz of Blue Dot Fever, a reference to ticket buying platforms and the blue dots you see that represent unsold seats.
29: Venues and promoters, the people who organize the concerts, they write their contracts with the agents and the managers who work on behalf of the artists with a certain break-even point in mind.
28: Music professor Andrew Mall says that could be 60 to 70% of tickets sold.
29: If they see a sea of blue tickets, then they do a cost-benefit analysis and decide, hey, we're not going to break even, we're going to lose money on this venture, then they have to cancel.
28: So is live music suffering from a blue dot fever or something else?
30: This is a music industry vibe session story.
28: Sam Howard Spink, director of the music business program at NYU, says what started as an online meme turned into a flashpoint for concerns about cost of living and where entertainment spending fits in.
30: People love to talk about it, but the data shows that there aren't more cancellations than usual. Ticket prices are expensive, but they're not radically more expensive than they've been since the pandemic.
28: With recent cases of artists pulling the plug, a sign not of a fever, but how tours can be a tricky business.
30: For the right kind of artist, it can make an enormous sums of money. For mid-tier or smaller artists or emerging artists, touring can be a very challenging economic space.
29: The flip side is that when the touring works, right, when the agents and the promoters find the right size venue and find the right price, people are actually really hungry for live music.
28: I'm Michael Yoshida reporting.
0: Well, coming up in the next half hour of 11 News Saturday morning, a warning as temperatures start to rise. Police are seeing more and more people sneaking into pools after hours. Why they say this could be dangerous when we come back. Plus, Delencia, it's been hot, but not dangerously hot.
8: Yeah, not dangerously hot, and people are certainly looking for relief, but you got to be smart and safe about it. We're looking at another hot day today, starting off in the 60s. Some places are a little cooler right now, but it's all going to warm up. We'll talk more about that heat in a few minutes.
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6: It has never been about the whole. 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
2: 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Smith.
6: Only thing constant is change, but we are not getting any of that, right? It's just the same old, same old. What a mess.
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15: Starts right now.
0: Good morning and welcome back to 11 News Saturday morning. Thanks for joining us. We finally got nice temperatures.
1: I know, summer weather.
0: It is like, we know it's going to stay this way.
1: Yeah.
0: No more freezing, no more cold.
1: Yeah.
0: We made it.
1: Easier to get in the water, you know, when it's warm like this. You can get out and do some things.
0: Oh, yes. The pools are open and you really want to do it today. Get in the pool and just find some relief, but be smart, be safe, of course, but it is going to be another toasty day. We're already seeing that sun trying to make its way up, so early sunrise this morning. Just looking at clear skies for the most part to start, but there could be a few clouds as we move throughout the day. 64 is what we're feeling like at BWI Marshall. It's a little warmer downtown at 72. A few cool spots are even in the upper 50s, but that will be short-lived. Once that sun is up, we are going to rise with our temperatures into the 80s and eventually the low 90s in a few spots. We are also going to see a chance of showers and thunderstorms later into the day. That will be mainly around sunset. I'll tell you more about what we can expect in a few minutes. Speaking of a hot one, Dolan, so you look gorgeous today.
1: Yeah,
0: oh, my goodness.
1: Your eye makeup, how pretty it looks this morning.
0: Stop it.
1: Listen, it is going to be very hot today. One of those that we spoke to on Friday says they are looking for many ways to beat the heat.
0: Oh, yeah. They told us the novelty of the warm temperatures wear off pretty quickly, especially for those who have no choice but to be out in the heat. And it will be even hotter this weekend. So some advice if you're planning to venture outside.
16: Bring water with you and ice bags, towels, anything to help keep the heat off you.
17: You got any of those things?
16: No.
19: Me and my friend, we sitting on the bus stop waiting for the 22, but we missed the first one, so next one don't come to 15 minutes. So here we sitting in what, 95 degree heat. We got to do what we got to do because we don't have a car.
0: You know what I said? I keep that thing on me. I'm talking about my fan.
1: Oh, is that what it is?
0: Oh, yeah. I got to keep my fan on me. Temperatures this high, they can be dangerous, though. And experts say when it's this hot, this early, the dangers are compounded because we're just really not used to it yet. And with the heat, many people might be checking out the pools, but the city is issuing a warning about jumping in the water after hours. Don't do that.
1: It's not safe to do. It is a dangerous trend. We're talking about pool hopping. That's when people sneak into the swimming spots when they're closed, and Tommy Clark has more.
31: Hopping unfortunately happens every summer, and already there have been reports of kids climbing the fence here at Patterson Park and getting in the water after hours despite the clear signs, no swimming or trespassing when the pool is closed.
32: We're begging the public, if you see people swimming in the pools after hours, if you do not want to call the police, please just try to persuade the kids to get out of the pool because it's dangerous.
31: Despite barriers and lots of warning signs, kids have still been seen climbing over fences and jumping into closed pools.
3: At Patterson Park, a no trespassing sign is underwater after kids snuck in Tuesday evening. Now, Chief of Aquatics Nikki Cobbs is warning of the dangers.
32: When you're swimming with your friends, especially if no one is trained as a lifeguard, if they go into distress, it could be deadly.
3: It comes after a near fatal incident last July when a man jumped in after hours and almost drowned.
4: I'm putting the helicopter down in the field. This guy looks like he's not breathing, not moving. He's in cardiac arrest. Have a medic get here ASAP.
3: Baltimore's police helicopter landed near the Walter P. Carter Pool, and a flight officer ran over to perform CPR, saving the 25-year-old's life. People who've pool hopped themselves when they were younger say it's not worth the risk.
5: Stay safe. You don't want to wreck it. Don't want to get charged. Don't want to go to jail. And there's so many more opportunities.
3: Cobb says never swim alone, only when a lifeguard is on duty, and keep an eye on children swimming at all times. After what happened last summer, she's reiterating pool rules are there to keep everyone safe.
32: I still have nightmares. I actually got the call and I was home, and I still remember the feeling that I got when I got the call, and I just was so relieved that the young man was saved when I got there, because it could have went another way.
31: And if you do want to head to the pool, all six of the city's park pools are open on weekends right now until June 16th. That's when all pools open 6 days a week. At Patterson Park, I'm Tommy Clark, WBAL TV 11 News.
1: Okay, so weather permitting, a group of swimmers will be jumping into the Inner Harbor for a one-mile swim. Ultra marathon swimmer and artist Katie Pumphrey is leading Sunday swim. We talked to her last weekend. That route will go by Bond Street Wharf. There will be kayakers and lifeguards around that route to protect the swimmers. This is all barring, of course, quality tests.
9: I almost signed up to be a kayaker.
1: I know. You were close.
9: I sure was. Well, the Charles Street Promenade takes place today. Shops, restaurants, musicians, and more will shut down Charles Street. It's very exciting. People look really a lot forward to this, to create an open-air market. Charles Street will be closed until about 10 o'clock this evening, so if you're headed that way, be prepared for detours and lots of foot traffic.
1: Outdoor festivals are so fun this time of year.
9: Oh, yeah.
1: Also today, the 42nd annual Maryland Wine Festival at the Carroll County Farm Museum. If you're shocked, don't worry, so were we, because this is happening earlier than usual this year. The event, typically scheduled for the end of summer in September, this year's event features dozens of local wineries, as well as food trucks and live music. It runs today from 11 to 5. Also today, but in Howard County, the annual Maryland 5K and a half marathon.
9: Yeah, one of today's runners is the University of Maryland University Medical Center doctor. This morning, she shares her story of survival after she was diagnosed with cancer while she was pregnant. In 2024, Dr. Andrea Levine was diagnosed with astrocytoma, a type of brain cancer. She was 6 months pregnant at the time and a critical care doctor at the University of Maryland Medical Center.
10: Typically, I can manage 30 patients at a time, no problem. Nurses talking to me, the residents talking to me, the techs talking to me, and that's my brain can work. I can code a patient while I'm taking care of another patient.
9: But her speech slowed and her responses during rounds decreased. Realizing something was off, Andy called her OB, who noticed her speech was slightly slurred, and sent her for an MRI. She spent the next 2 weeks in the hospital, then had a 7-centimeter tumor resected. 6 weeks later, she had a C-section, and less than a week after that, started radiation.
10: Radiation for 6 weeks, then I started chemo, and I did chemo for a year, and then after I finished my chemo, then I did sort of continuous maintenance medication, just a pill that I'm still doing.
9: However, her specific type of cancer is incurable, and another tumor is expected to recur, leaving her survival around 5 years.
10: I'm really hopeful that, like, continued advances in science will allow me to go farther and farther.
9: Right now, she feels great. Her recent scan shows no tumor, and while she can't work with patients, being a mom is exactly what she wants to do.
15: Dance, dance, dance, dance, dance.
9: The connection to her colleagues, coming from the outpouring of support during the University of Maryland Half Marathon 5K, benefiting the Greenebaum Comprehensive Cancer Center. The race has raised more than $8 million. This year, Andy's raised more than $5,000 so far. However, she's not focused on the amount, but what each donation can bring.
10: I'm not going to get better. I'm not going to live longer unless there's research. My cancer is bad, and I'm a young person.
9: The 18th annual Maryland Half Marathon and 5K is this Saturday at Maple Lawn in Howard County. For more information and a link to support Andy's team, head to our website.
1: And that's why every dollar does matter.
0: Yeah.
1: Because you don't know what they're going to come up with.
0: Yeah. I mean, and just think about it. She told me, you know, my daughter's 18 months right now. When she did the first marathon, she was only 5 months. And she said that I want to be able to see her go to high school.
1: Yeah.
0: I know I won't be there for all of the moments, but I want to be there for some of them.
1: All right. Well, you know what? She sounds like she's a real fighter.
0: Really pulled at your heartstrings from taking care of patients and cancer patients to becoming one. It's been really hard. So, all right, guys, you can still sign up for that race, by the way. And still ahead this morning.
1: A state senator facing federal indictments, but is still running for re-election. Is this enough to deter voters? How the public is reacting to her case when we come back.
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8: Traffic.
18: In Woodlawn, crash cleanup on the outer loop of the Beltway at Security Boulevard. Left lanes are blocked. Traffic is slow from Liberty Road. As for the inner loop of the Beltway, lanes are at the posted speed limit. No delays being reported on 83 from Cockeysville to the city. On 95 from the Beltway north to Aberdeen, you're good to go on the northbound side as well as on the southbound side. No problems at the Harbor Tunnel or the Fort McHenry. And on 97 from the city to Annapolis, lanes are at the posted speed limit northbound and southbound. I'm Allie D, WBAL News Radio 1090 and FM 101.5.
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1: Extortion, but State Senator Dalia Attar is still fighting to keep her seat in the state legislature.
0: Her competitor in the 41st district race, Delegate Malcolm Ruff, is using this to his advantage. David Collins checked in with voters.
21: This is a tale of two very different campaigns. Court records reveal the political concerns of the incumbent about her federal indictment. Voters we talked with had mixed reactions on whether or not the indictment matters.
22: You have a seat at the table of leadership under your future Senator Delegate Malcolm Ruff, soon to be your senator.
21: We caught up with Senate candidate Delegate Malcolm Ruff at a legal workshop for older adults. Incumbent Senator Dalia Attar declined to respond to numerous requests to join her on the campaign trail Friday. She posted this update on social media.
23: And unfortunately, over and over again the last couple of weeks, all we keep seeing are my signs destroyed.
21: Senator Attar remains federally indicted on conspiracy and extortion charges. Her concern that her legal troubles become a campaign distraction can be found in court documents. She sought but failed to get permission to use evidence from her case as part of her campaign. We got mixed reaction from voters whether her federal indictment matters.
24: I did hear about a federal indictment or something.
21: Will that make a difference?
24: No, because she was good at it. She's good in her seat. No, I wouldn't hurt her. She's good in her seat.
6: And sometimes you're innocent, until you're proven guilty. So she might come out on top.
21: So you're walking into the voting booth with an open mind.
7: Yes. Whether to vote for her or vote for somebody else.
21: Does it matter that she's been indicted or not?
8: Any issue matters. Yeah, I think anything. There should be no exception. Doesn't matter who you are. It's all about the law.
22: I really appreciate you.
21: Delegate Ruff is using the federal indictment to his advantage. In this campaign mailer, he calls Senator Attar an embarrassment. The claim is punctuated with news headlines about her case.
22: The indictment for me, I think, is about values. What values do we hold dear? The values of integrity, the values of honesty.
21: Delegate Ruff is disturbed by the allegations against Senator Attar.
22: Senator Attar should not be representing any of our communities because we cannot allow folks that we put in the position of trust and power to have this kind of conduct.
21: Again, Senator Attar did not respond to numerous requests for an interview. Delegate Ruff says this campaign is not about race or religion. It's about values held dear in Baltimore City. Reporting from Northwest Baltimore, David Collins, WBAL-TV 11 News.
1: 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Still ahead, we'll take a look at sports, including a big win for the Birds.
9: That's right. Plus, Delencia tracking our weekend forecast, and we've got a hot one.
11: Yes, summertime is here, and it feels like it. It's going to be hot today, so make sure you're staying hydrated. We'll talk more about what we can expect in a few minutes.

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1: All right, so if a man drives up and five illegal immigrants to fix his backyard, is that trafficking? 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
8: Beautiful day. It's going to feel like summer, so make sure you are prepared for the heat by staying hydrated and having a way to cool down later on today if you're planning to be out and about. But otherwise, it is going to be nice. We're taking a look at downtown Baltimore right now, and it is quiet. Seeing the sun starting to make its way up. The skies are getting lighter. Looking at our temperatures, a few spots are in the 50s, so it could be a little cooler in Clarksville at 57, Manchester at 58 in Hereford. Everywhere else is pretty much in the 60s and the low 70s. So 64 at BWI Marshall, looking at 71 in Mount Airy, 70 in Westminster. Into this afternoon, it is going to feel quite nice. It's really tomorrow when things can get a little on the humid side, and then it will cool down with our dew points and or get back into that dry, comfortable feel. And then this is what is really going to feel like summer around the area, where we're going to feel quite tropical. It's Wednesday and beyond. We're going to have the heat and the humidity moving in, so we're going to start having a conversation about heat index starting next week. So looking at our high temperature trend, we're going to be in the 90s for both Saturday and Sunday. We were in the 90s yesterday, so that's just going to continue the trend as we move over the next few days. And then this is a look into Monday and beyond. We're going to fall into the 80s, dry out with that humidity, cool down with the temperatures. It's going to feel quite comfortable, right around where we should be. And then that's when by the midweek and beyond, that's when we're going to ramp up with the temperatures that feel quite hot around the region. So one place to beat the heat will be the beach. If you're headed down the ocean, we're expecting temperatures in the 80s for both Saturday and Sunday. We could expect a few showers to pop up on Sunday, and then we'll cool down significantly on Monday. Speaking of showers and thunderstorms, we could see some here at home as early as this evening. Around sunset, we'll have some showers popping up. This is a pause at 7 p.m. This computer model is saying, hey, you got some showers popping up, much like we usually get during that summertime pattern. So if you have to be outside around that time, I know dinner in Blanc is later on in the evening. Just keep in mind, you might want to bring one of your clear or white umbrellas with you, because we could see a few pop-up showers. It's a low chance, but still it's not zero, so you want to be prepared. This is moving into our overnight, and we still have a few scattered showers moving through the area, but moving into Sunday, most of the day will be under partly cloudy skies. And if there are any pop-up showers, they remain mainly to the south and along the eastern shore. So beautiful days ahead. Get out and enjoy it. We got an O's game on Monday, starting a new series here at home, and the temperatures will be quite nice for a ball game, and then we'll bring back a slight chance of isolated showers. showers and thunderstorms Wednesday through the end of the work week. We'll be right back after the break.
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8: And a huge night in Toronto. In the first inning, he gave the O's a quick lead with a solo homer to center field. It's his eighth homer of the season and just the start of a big night at the plate.
15: Fast forward to the sixth inning, O's down 3-1 with two runners on for Rutschman. Adley delivers with a hit to left center. Jackson Holliday scores easily from second. Gunnar Henderson slides in to beat the tag at home plate to tie the game up at 3. Gunnar's all fired up. Rutschman went 4-for-4 with 5 RBIs on the night. He was just a triple shy of the cycle.
8: Then a few batters later, Kobe Mayo blows it open with a 2-run homer. The O's rally for a 5th-run 6th inning and go on to blow out the Blue Jays 13-3. The Orioles can take the series with the win today. First pitch for Game 2 set for 3:07. Kyle Bradish on the mound for the Birds. And as always, you can listen to the game on WBAL Radio and 98 Rock. Well, the Ravens officially wrapped up the voluntary portion of their offseason workout program on Thursday.
15: So now they're going to turn their sights to the mandatory mini camp, which starts next week. The team participation during the voluntary workouts was a welcome sight by the new coaching staff. Lamar Jackson, Derrick Henry, and other team leaders made it a priority to get into the building and start learning the new offense. It's a new process for everyone. New offensive coordinator Declan Doyle is getting his first shot at calling his own plays. And with his star quarterback in the building, he can get a full evaluation of what works and what doesn't.
16: Biggest thing is, like, we don't waste any of these reps from a correction standpoint. Like, we come back off, we're able to watch the tape, and we're able to make these corrections, because that's where all the growth happens on the other side of that. You know, we're able to go in the film room, and I'm able to say, you know, this is what your footwork is, this is your eyes, this is what I see, and then he can counter that and say, okay, this is how I see, you know, the receiver, or this is the body demeanor I see from the defender. I think he's hungry, I think he's ready to go, but it is a process. We've got to keep working through this thing and ironing out the details.
15: Well, if you have ever wanted to work for the Ravens, now is your chance. The team is holding a job fair today in search of game day staff for the upcoming season. Those roles include concession workers, cashiers, custodians, security, and so much more. The event starts this morning at 9. It runs until 2. Those interested can come to M&T Bank South Club level and park in Lot D. Appointments are encouraged, but walk-ups are welcome.
17: Well, game two of the NBA Finals on Friday with the Spurs trying to even up the series before it heads to Madison Square Garden. I was in New York the day after they won the finals.
15: Felt the energy.
17: Oh, my God. Electric.
15: Well, San Antonio was down by 14 with 5 minutes left, but then went on a 14-0 run to tie it up with 2 minutes to go. The Knicks were able to hang on for the 105-104 win. They now head back to New York with full control of the series, 2-0.
17: Our New York native in here is cheering.
15: Mm-hmm. She's like dancing around the studio
17: with
15: right
17: her New
15: now.
17: York hat on right now, with her finals pad.
15: Here's a look at what's still ahead this morning on WBAL TV 11 News Saturday morning.
17: A shooting in the heart of Towson in the middle of the day. What police say led to that gunfire, and the latest on the search for a suspect when we come back. Plus, Alencia, we may be searching for some coolness today.
18: Yeah, you definitely want to, especially if you have plans to be outside. You need to have a way to take breaks, find some shade, and certainly stay hydrated. We're going to warm up back into the 90s. We'll talk more about the forecast after the break.
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1: The president, you would think, would be a little bit smarter than this. Obviously, you can tout successes and you can try to spin it, and you should try to spin it in a different way. But in no way should you ever say that it's not a big deal, because it is a big deal.
0: C4 and Brian Neiman. 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
2: It seemed as if there was coming to, if not a conclusion, at least the beginning of a conclusion, where you had the blockade that was in place, at least for a couple of days then. Then you had the talk of maybe, you know, them lifting the blockade.
0: Cutting through the talking points and asking the tough questions. Miss a minute, miss a lot. C4 and Brian Neiman.
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1: The president, you would think, would be a little bit smarter than this. Obviously, you can tout successes and you can try to spin it, and you should try to spin it in a different way. But in no way should you ever say that it's not a big deal, because it is a big deal.
0: C4 and Brian Neiman. 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
2: It seemed as if there was coming to, if not a conclusion.
3: All of our top stories and more in just a moment. But if you're heading outside today, maybe take an umbrella to block the sun. Maybe take a fan.
4: Or just enjoy it. Soak it in. You don't have to wear layers anymore.
3: I need some water to get into.
4: By the winter, Delencia.
3: Yes.
5: Oh, I know. We earned these warm days. The fans of warmer weather, this is our time. Let's enjoy it. Let's soak it up. The longer days as well. The day length and daylight. We're starting off in the 60s at BWI Marshall, the 70s downtown. There are a few cool spots in the metro. That's Clarksville at 57 and 58 in Manchester. Westminster is at 70 degrees right now. We are going to warm up into the upper 80s, the low 90s around the region. Yesterday, we made it to the 90s, so we're going to do it again into our afternoon hours. And then check this out, a slight chance of showers and maybe even a rumble of thunder later in the day. This is when, you know, Janine, you mentioned an umbrella to block the sun. You may want to bring it just for the chance of a few showers that will pop up later into our evening hours. Not everyone's going to see it, so I'll time it out for you and let you know where it could set up in the metro in just a few minutes.
4: All right, thanks, Delencia. An investigation underway this morning after a man was shot and killed inside of his car. This happened at the Towson Circle on Friday. Shut down all kinds of streets.
3: Yeah, it did. Police identifying the victim as Nasir Majid. Right now, there is still no word on a suspect. Tor Yorgi has the latest on the investigation.
6: Yeah, shots fired from one vehicle into another vehicle. Those bullets killing a 22-year-old driver, according to Baltimore County Police, who say it all happened right in the busy Towson Circle here in downtown Towson, happening during the daytime hours when I'm sure a number of folks were out and about on the warm and sunny Friday afternoon.

0: off-road. She says in one car, the shooter, while in the other, the victim.
1: The relationship between the two is currently under investigation. We're also, we've heard reports that this could be a potential road rage incident. That's not been ruled out, but we are still exploring other motives that may have played a role.
0: Police say the suspect got away, so they're upping their patrols and police presence downtown. Nancy Hafford, the director of the Towson Chamber of Commerce, says businesses associated with the chamber will work to help police.
2: And if you come here, you commit a crime, we work very closely with our police department. Almost all of our businesses have cameras. If you come here, they will catch you.
0: Meanwhile, some Towson residents are hoping this doesn't deter others from visiting their downtown.
3: Gotta blame the people. Can't blame Towson. It's a community. Every place in the world is a community.
0: Baltimore County Police have identified the victim in this as 22-year-old Nasir Majid. I did ask them about the suspect vehicle, which they said went northbound. They tell me they have not gotten a description of that vehicle yet, but once they do, they'll pass that on to us, and we will pass that on to you. We'll keep you posted. In Towson, I'm Tori Yorgi, WBAL-TV 11 News.
4: Meantime, city police are investigating another shooting on York Road, this one in North Baltimore. Sky 11's Baltimore's only news helicopter was over the scene around 3 Friday afternoon. According to police, the man is in critical but stable condition.
5: And new this morning, Baltimore County police are investigating two separate incidents that happened in Essex. Police say just before 9, a man was shot along Sun Circle Way. He was taken to the hospital with life-threatening injuries. About 20 minutes after that, a person was stabbed along Eastern Boulevard. That victim, in that case, expected to survive. Police are still searching for suspects.
4: Police in Ocean City are searching for two suspects. They say assaulted an officer. It happened around 7 o'clock last night along 10th Street. Officers were trying to arrest a man for an alcohol violation. Police say he resisted arrest, and the woman began assaulting an officer trying to intervene. The two were able to escape police and run away. Anyone with information is asked to call Ocean City Police. And this morning, we're learning more about the woman who was hit by a bus in downtown Baltimore on Thursday.
5: Police say she was riding a scooter when she was struck, the side of a Charm City Circulator bus. They say it happened on West Pratt Street near the convention center. That crash highlighting the importance of scooter safety, where riders regularly share the road with buses, cars, and pedestrians. Officials say riders should stay visible, watch for vehicle blind spots, obey traffic laws, and avoid distractions while navigating the city streets.
6: Just always look both ways when you cross the street, you know. It could be as simple as that, you know. It may be a cliche advice, but it can be life or death, you know.
5: Police say the woman was taken to the hospital with non-life-threatening injuries, and that injury was to her leg. Time right now, 6:06, and stay with us. Still ahead on 11 News Saturday morning.
4: Governor Moore creating an Immigrants' Rights Protection Task Force. We'll show you what that entails when we come back.
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8: Traffic.
9: In Woodlawn, crash cleanup on the outer loop of the Beltway at Security Boulevard. Left lanes are blocked. Traffic is slow from Liberty Road. As for the inner loop of the Beltway, lanes are at the posted speed limit. No delays being reported on 83 from Cockeysville to the city. On 95 from the Beltway north to Aberdeen, you're good to go on the northbound side as well as on the southbound side. No problems at the Harbor Tunnel or the Fort McHenry. And on 97 from the city to Annapolis, lanes are at the posted speed limit northbound and southbound. I'm Howie D, WBAL News Radio 1090 and FM 101.5.
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1: The president, you would think, would be a little bit smarter than this. Obviously, you can tout successes,
2: sure,
1: and you can try to spin it, and you should try to spin it in a different way. But in
3: President
1: no way
3: Trump hitting the road this weekend, focusing on his domestic agenda after scoring a win for his ongoing immigration crackdown.
4: Well, the president's spirits were boosted by better-than-expected job numbers that were released, but members of the House delivered a rebuke to the president on a key foreign issue. NBC's Melanie Zanona has more.
5: President Trump on the road meeting with farmers in Wisconsin, an industry that's been hit hard by the rising price of fuel and fertilizer. But the president riding high after two key developments earlier Friday. The nation's monthly jobs report soaring above projections, showing the nation added 172,000 jobs in May, and unemployment holding steady at 4.3%. But the report also revealing wages are growing slower than inflation, a continued squeeze on Americans' wallets. The president celebrating on social media, calling it a great jobs report, while lamenting a drop in stock prices after the news.
6: Again, the job numbers were fantastic today. It's like nobody thought many times what they thought they'd be.
5: It came after Senate Republicans delivered the president a win overnight on his immigration crackdown.
7: This bill, as amended, is passed.
5: Passing a bill to fund ICE and Border Patrol for the rest of the president's term. All Democrats and one Republican voting against it. Democrats wanted but failed to pass an amendment preventing the creation of a Trump anti-weaponization fund, which could be used to pay people convicted of January 6th related crimes.
8: Republicans fought like hell to please Donald Trump and his slush fund, but didn't lift a finger to help working Americans lower their costs.
5: But in a bipartisan rebuke of the president, the House Thursday passed a bill to give billions of dollars in aid to Ukraine in support of its war efforts against Russia. 18 Republicans joined Democrats in voting yes. The president and Republican leadership opposed the bill.
9: It's a good day for Ukraine. It's a good day for America. It's a good day for those who oppose tyranny.
10: The House, with its slim Republican majority, is planning to take up the homeland funding bill next week. Meanwhile, the Ukraine aid package heads to the Senate, but even if the president were to get it on his desk, it's unclear whether he would actually sign it. Melanie Zanona, NBC News, Washington.
4: Well, a federal judge says the White House cannot target asylum seekers and immigrants seeking benefits. Last year, the White House suspended asylum applications indefinitely and froze immigration applications for people living in countries under a White House travel ban. On Friday, a federal judge said those policies left people in legal limbo and were prejudiced against immigrants. The White House has not yet responded. Meantime, Governor Wes Moore has now signed an executive order creating Maryland's first ever Immigrant Rights Protection Task Force.
3: Yeah, a statewide group will spend the next year coordinating efforts to combat fraud, scams, and exploitation targeting immigrants. State agencies will work with the Attorney General's office, the Comptroller's office, and other partners to improve outreach, education, and enforcement.
4: Well, Governor Moore released a statement saying, quote, our immigrant communities contribute to the greatness of Maryland and that the state will not stand by while bad actors prey on immigrants in our communities. Time right now is 6:13, and stay with us still ahead in this morning's medical alert.
3: Go ahead. As beach season approaches, many are taking to tanning beds to get that summer glow. My dermatologist is warning that it could be dangerous and what you might want to try instead. Just go outside, don't you?
11: Yeah, it's going to be a very, very hot day. Lots of sunshine to get that tan on, but of course, do it safely. Can't wait to hear about that story there. We're looking at the 60s for many spots around the region, but we're going to warm up into the 90s. We'll talk more about what we can expect this weekend in a few minutes.
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11: We made it to the weekend and the sun is on its way up. I think we made it to sunrise officially. So we're going to have a nice long day of sunshine. You can see the sun shining there on the warehouse of Camden Yards and on the stadium there at M&T Bank Stadium. So it is going to be a nice sunny day. At least the start will bring in a few clouds towards the end of the day, and that will be accompanied with some showers and maybe even some thunderstorms. We'll talk about that in a second, but look at the temperatures right now as you're heading out and about to start your weekend. Looking at 65 at BWI Marshall, a few spots still in the 50s, 57 in Clarksville. We're at 58 in Manchester, Hereford as well. You're in the 50s, the 70s in Westminster. So a few spots a little warmer as we're starting our day. It is going to be dry as far as our humidity is concerned, but tomorrow could get a little humid. So you will feel the air a little more tomorrow before we cool back down with our dew points. And then really it's going to feel like summer with that hot and humid air as we close out the week, starting from the midweek and towards our Friday. And that's also going to be accompanied by some warming temperatures. So today and tomorrow in the 90s, yesterday we were in the 90s. So just continuing that warm trend, and then we'll fall into the 80s as we start our new work week. And then you can see by Friday, we're going to be back up in the 90s and some areas in the mid-90s. So one place to beat the heat will be the beach. Looking at 80s for today and partly cloudy skies. Could see a few showers and maybe even a rumble of thunder popping up around the beach on Sunday. We're looking at 83 for that afternoon high, and then falling significantly with our temperatures into the 60s. It's also going to get a bit breezy. We can expect those wind gusts to make it up to 20 miles per hour. And then with some of those thunderstorms could get a little gustier, so just keep that in mind. This is moving overnight and into Saturday, and that wind will just be more isolated to those thunderstorms and where some of the heavier showers may pop up. Here's a look at Futurecast. You can see this is around 7 p.m., and we have some showers popping up in Baltimore County, Harford County, Cecil County, and a few spots farther south and west. So it's all going to be like that summer-like pattern where it could pop up anywhere in the metro. Just be prepared. I don't think you need to cancel any outdoor plans for right now. This is a look later into the evening hours, 10 p.m. This is when you really want to have a way to stay inside or plan to get inside, as those rain showers could really ramp up. And then moving into our overnight, showers could linger into Sunday, but much of the day on Sunday will be under partly cloudy skies. If there's any shower popping up in the state, it will be farther to the south. So just keep that in mind. It's going to be a beautiful day for the most part for both today and tomorrow. It's just in between that evening, early morning hour when we can expect the slight chance of showers. Both days, Saturday and Sunday, are going to be in the 90s. Less humid and cooler on Monday. Sunny skies if you're headed to Camden Yards. Beautiful weather. And then we're going to warm back up. Going to really feel like summer around the area by the end of the week and into the weekend.
3: Thanks, Delencia. Well, in this morning's medical alert, skin cancer is the most common cancer in the U.S. Despite the danger warnings, tanning is back and arguably bigger than ever. A survey from the American Academy of Dermatology shows 28% of Gen Zers believe getting a tan is more important than preventing skin cancer. Well, 70% reported having tanned skin, but experts say there are ways to safely get that summer glow. Mindy Becerra has more.
19: The weather is warming, the sun is shining, and many are chasing that summer tan, but it comes with a cost.
20: People are looking at that kind of bronze glow and feeling like it's a sign of health. But what we really know is that all tans are a sign of DNA damage.
19: Dermatologist Dr. Spencer Dunaway with the Ohio State University Wexner Medical Center says tanning exposes skin to dangerous UV radiation, which increases a person's risk of developing several cancers, cataracts, and can cause premature skin aging. Indoor tanning through a tanning bed or sun lamp can be even more dangerous, in some cases emitting UV radiation up to 15 times the strength of the midday sun.
20: We have tons of evidence that tanning beds cause cancer, and they're in the same group as tobacco smoke and things like asbestos.
19: Dunaway says there's renewed concern that more minors will turn to indoor tanning after the FDA withdrew a proposed rule last month, which would have banned anyone under 18 from using tanning beds, instead leaving regulations up to individual states.
20: If you start tanning under the age of 18, you have a dramatic increase in the risk of skin cancer, and you're also at 4 times the risk of becoming a lifelong or long-term tanner.
19: Dunaway says self-tanner or artificial tanner is a safer way to get a summer glow. The lotions or wipes cause a reaction that creates a pigment-like compound on the skin.
20: So that's absolutely safe. However, there's no such thing as a safe natural tan.
3: Well, some encouraging news about smoking. The number of American adults who say they smoke cigarettes is at an all-time low, 1 out of every 11 at just 9%. Compare that to the mid-1960s when 42% of American adults smoked. The survey of more than 24,000 people defined current cigarette smoking as smoking at least 100 cigarettes in a lifetime and currently smoking every day or some days. The rate has been dropping for decades for several reasons, including higher costs of cigarettes, smoking bans, and public education campaigns. Well, still ahead in this morning's Consumer Alert, preventing unwanted purchases online. Our consumer unit shows us how to keep your kids from shopping on the web without your knowledge when we come back.
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0: We're following breaking news from overnight. City police investigating a triple shooting in South Baltimore. Officials say just before 3 this morning, officers were called to South Hanover Street, where they found 3 men who'd been shot, all 3 taken to the hospital. One of the victims reportedly does have life-threatening injuries. Anyone with information is asked to call police. Meanwhile, in this morning's consumer alert, the school year is wrapping up. So that means kids are going to be spending more time at home and online. And right now, the FBI is seeing 2 threatening trends. One is sexual and monetary extortion. Adults build relationships with children to get them to send sexually explicit content. The second trend is violent extremism and nihilism. Groups like the 764 Network are asking children to hurt themselves, animals, or others.
1: Important for parents to know is, you know, the minute they give a device to their child, doesn't matter what kind of device, if it's a phone, if it's a tablet, a computer, they're giving them access to the internet. On the flip side of that, they're giving predators access to their kids. So it's really important for parents to pay attention to what their kids are doing when they hand over that device.
0: Well, the FBI is stressing parents should keep open communication with their kids about their online habits. Other things you can do, create an online access plan. Be aware of threats on games, apps, and social media platforms. And pay attention to changes in behavior and know who your child is communicating with online. Well, has your kid ever ordered something online without asking you first? Studies show it is becoming more and more common. And in some families, it is costing hundreds, maybe even thousands of dollars. Our National Consumer Unit shares how parents can stop surprise charges before they happen and turn them into some teachable moments. Here's Allie Jasinski.
2: You're checking your bank account when suddenly you spot a charge you don't recognize. At first, you panic. Was your account hacked? Did someone steal your credit card information? You scramble to get to the bottom of it, only to realize the purchase came from inside your own home. It was your kid. If that's ever happened to your family, you're not alone. According to a national survey, 1 in 3 parents say their kid has purchased something online without their permission. And we aren't just talking $5. That survey found that kids spend on average $170 on anything from video games to clothing to even bigger ticket items like smartphones, watches, even computers. Another big problem, kids making in-app purchases. That's become such a widespread issue that the Federal Trade Commission has started cracking down. One of its biggest cases targeted Fortnite maker Epic Games, which agreed to pay $245 million over claims it made unwanted or unauthorized purchases too easy. So what can parents do to stop surprise charges before they happen? Start by restricting access and setting up parental controls. Most smartphones and tablets allow parents to require passwords or approval before purchases can be made. So check your settings. Gaming consoles, including Xbox, PlayStation, and Nintendo Switch, also offer settings that can block or limit spending. And on Amazon, parents can remove saved payment methods and turn off voice purchasing through Alexa devices. Next, don't just hand a kid a device and hope for the best. Monitor their online activity. Apps like Bark, FamilySafe, and Google Family Link can help parents monitor screen time, app downloads, and purchases. For purchases, check the actual receipts, not just your bank statements. Those often group multiple purchases together, which can make it harder to spot exactly what your child bought. Here's a real example one of our teammates found in researching this story. Her child had a recurring Minecraft charge she had no idea about. Finally, use this as an opportunity to talk with your children about money and financial literacy. Set spending limits, review purchases together, and make sure they understand that digital money is still real money. Reporting in New York, I'm Allie Jasinski.
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3: President Trump tells farmers that fertilizer costs will come down soon as the U.S. and Iran are still exchanging fire around the Strait of Hormuz. I'm Jackie DeFusco in Washington with his message ahead of midterm elections.
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10: Good morning. We are just soaking in the sun, soaking in the summer.
0: So nice. And what a great beach weekend. Oh, you know, we've been waiting for the weather to warm up. And you want it to be warm enough that you feel like getting into the water.
11: You just want it to be really hot.
0: Yeah.
11: I was talking to the weekday morning crew yesterday. We were just talking about Ocean City for 2 hours.
0: Oh, yeah.
11: We need to head there. It is going to be a beautiful day if you want to escape the heat. Certainly Ocean City is one of those places for that. We're taking a look downtown, though, and it is sunny outside. The sun is up, so our temperatures are on the rise from here. We are already starting off in the 60s and a few spots in the 70s around the region. A few clouds will be seen here and there as we move throughout the day and into the afternoon. Looking at 65 right now, but we're going to warm up. I'll tell you more about it in a few minutes.
0: Thanks, Valencia. Well, the U.S. military said it shot down Iranian attacks launched toward Gulf Arab allies and the Strait of Hormuz on Friday. Officials say some of the Islamic Republic's radar sites were hit in response to defend against further attacks. 11 News reporter Jackie DeFusco is live in our Washington bureau this morning. And Jackie, you have more on the attacks and the president's message about the war ahead of the midterms. Good morning.
12: And good morning, Jen. The U.S. military says that Iranian drones that were launched towards the Strait of Hormuz on Friday posed an immediate threat, as they described it, to ships in the region, further shaking the current ceasefire and ongoing efforts to try to reopen that crucial waterway. That was the backdrop on Friday, as President Trump was also addressing farmers in Wisconsin, trying to shore up support ahead of midterm elections. The event took place in Wisconsin's 3rd congressional district, which nationwide is considered one of the most competitive races this year. Now, farmers, of course, are dealing with rising costs due to stalled traffic in the Strait of Hormuz, which normally handles not only a fifth of the world's oil shipments, but also nearly a third of global fertilizer trade. Fertilizer prices have risen by about 40% since the war started. But the president said that will soon change.
13: We're going to come out of Iran very quickly, and it's going to be very strong one way or the other, whether it's a piece of paper or the very tough way. OK, the very tough way is maybe the easier way. But we're going to come out, and your fertilizer prices are going to go way down, just like they were 4 months ago.
12: In one April Farm Bureau survey, roughly 70% of farmers reported being unable to afford all of the fertilizer that they needed. Higher production costs that experts say could ultimately trickle down to food prices. Jen.
0: So, Jackie, the president saying the U.S. is going to come out of Iran quickly, but did he give any specifics on where peace talks stand now?
12: Not really, Jen. Really speaking in broad strokes yesterday, the president said, you know, even despite that exchange of fire, that the situation with Iran was going quite well, as he put it. He also did a sit-down interview with NBC's Meet the Press yesterday in which he was asked, you know, he has repeatedly asserted that Iran is desperate to make a deal, so why have they not made one yet? And the president said in part that it's because, quote, it's a very hard thing for them. He cited what he described as their great independence and their pride. He also acknowledged in that interview, though, that Iran does still have some military capabilities, including a little over 20% of their missiles. Back to you.
10: All right, Jackie DeFusco in our Washington Bureau. Thank you, Jackie. The Charles Street Promenade takes place today. So many people excited for this event. Shops, restaurants, musicians, and more will shut down Charles Street to create an open-air market. Charles Street will be closed until about 10 this evening, so if you're headed that way, be prepared for detours and lots of pedestrians.
0: Well, also today, the 42nd Annual Maryland Wine Festival at the Carroll County Farm Museum. It is earlier this year than usual. The event typically scheduled for mid-September. This year's event features dozens of local wineries as well as food trucks and live music, and it runs from 11 to 5. A great day, really, to do anything. Howard County also having their annual Maryland 5K and half marathon.
10: Yeah, one of the runners today is a University of Maryland Medical Center doctor. And this morning, she shares her story of survival after she was diagnosed with cancer while pregnant. In 2024, Dr. Andrea Levine was diagnosed with astrocytoma, a type of brain cancer. She was 6 months pregnant at the time and a critical care doctor at the University of Maryland Medical Center.
14: Typically, I can manage 30 patients at a time, no problem. Nurses talking to me, the residents talking to me, the techs talking to me, and that's my brain can work. I can code a patient while I'm taking care of another patient.
10: But her speech slowed and her responses during rounds decreased. Realizing something was off, Andy called her OB, who noticed her speech was slightly slurred and sent her for an MRI. She spent the next 2 weeks in the hospital, then had a 7-centimeter tumor resected. 6 weeks later, she had a C-section, and less than a week after that, started radiation.
14: Radiation for 6 weeks, then I started chemo, and I did chemo for a year, and then after I finished my chemo, then I did sort of continuous maintenance medication, just a pill that I'm still doing.
10: However, her specific type of cancer is incurable, and another tumor is expected to recur, leaving her survival around 5 years.
14: I'm really hopeful that, like, continued advances in science will allow me to go farther and farther.
10: Right now, she feels great. Her recent scan shows no tumor, and while she can't work with patients, being a mom is exactly what she wants to do.
15: Dance, dance, dance, dance, dance.
10: The connection to her colleagues coming from the outpouring of support during the University of Maryland Half Marathon 5K, benefiting the Greenebaum Comprehensive Cancer Center. The race has raised more than $8 million. This year, Andy's raised more than $5,000 so far. However, she's not focused on the amount, but what each donation can bring.
14: I'm not going to get better. I'm not going to live longer unless there's research. My cancer is bad, and I'm a young person.
10: The 18th annual Maryland Half Marathon and 5K is this Saturday at Maple Lawn in Howard County. For more information and a link to support Andy's team, head to our website. You know, we're all touched by cancer, usually not too far off, you know, too many degrees of separation removed from somebody who has cancer. And it just reinforces how important these fundraisers are. When you think about all of the precious moments that she wants to have, her daughter's only 18 months. She'd at least like to see her at the high school if she can. But she knows that's far off.
0: And they're making these advancements all the time, thanks to 5Ks and half marathons like this that provide the money for the research.
10: Right. Research is not cheap, but it is critically important.
0: So. It sure is.
10: Well, still ahead on 11 News Saturday morning, red pandas coming soon to the Maryland Zoo.
0: I can't wait. No, in less than a week, the celebration taking place next week that we'll get the first look at the new edition now when we come back.
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6: Traffic.
17: 83 from Cockeysville to the cities at the posted speed limit northbound and southbound. Right now at the tunnels, you're not tapping the brakes at the Harbor Tunnel or the Fort McHenry. On 95 from the Beltway north to Aberdeen, no delays slowing you down northbound or southbound. Currently on the Beltway, you're not hitting the brakes on the inner loop and on the outer loop. 70 from Cooksville to the Beltway, that's clear both eastbound and westbound. 97 is clear from the city to Annapolis, north and south. And between the Beltways, no issues on 95 or the BW Parkway on the northbound side or on the southbound side. I'm Albie D, WBAL News Radio, 1090 and FM 101.5.
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0: Baltimore's live and local morning show.
1: The president, you would think, would be a little bit smarter than this. Obviously, you can tout successes, and sure, you can try to spin it, and you should try to spin it in a different way. But in no way should you ever say that it's not a big deal, because it is a big deal.
0: C4 and Brian Neal.
2: Maryland Zoo in Baltimore celebrating its 150th anniversary by bringing back its summer soiree. We're talking about Zoomerang.
3: And I heard it was the event of the season.
2: A good date back in the time.
3: Yep. Oh, yeah. Well, it's going to be extra special this year. Not only is it the event back for the first time in years, basically like 20 years, we counted, but guests will be the first to see the new red panda habitat.
4: It is the party of the summer. We're celebrating the zoo's 150th anniversary and the arrival of our brand new red pandas in a brand new habitat. And we're celebrating the reinvention of the oldest part of the third oldest zoo in the country.
5: Zoomerang is a legendary party making a return from back in the day. 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
4: It's dancing and dining under the stars with dozens of favorite local restaurants as food vendors. There'll be sipping stations, there'll be cocktails and mocktails, there's a silent disco, there's dancing, there's raffles, and of course, there are lots of animal experiences.
5: It's a red tie event in honor of the red panda's habitat unveiling happening the same day. So Zoomerang guests will be the first to see it.
4: You don't get to be 150 years old without constant reinvention. And, you know, our brand new parking lot last year and now red panda. And beyond that, we're going to have Gibbon and a new conservation commons full of guest amenities.
5: The event is one of the zoo's biggest fundraisers, helping them take care of all the animals and with conservation efforts around the world.
4: Everyone who comes through the gate can do so knowing that their money is going to a really, really great cause.
5: Zoomerang is June 12th from 6 to 11. The VIP experiences are sold out, but tickets are still available.
3: And there's a new face in the Maryland Zoo's chimpanzee forest. Meet Twiggy. Aww. Twiggy comes to Baltimore by way of the San Francisco Zoo. The San Francisco Zoo and Gardens phased out its chimpanzee habitat. Twiggy spent 30 days in quarantine. The zoo is gradually easing her into life with the troop members. There are now a total of 17 chimps in the Maryland Zoo's habitat. Welcome, Twiggy.
2: She's great. We're making our plans because we'll be doing live shots out there on Friday morning at the Red Panda exhibit. We're trying to figure out how to get to Zoomerang on Friday night.
3: We're literally all just flashing her live shot.
2: Why not?
3: Why not?
2: We're coming. If you have a friend who can meet a red panda, you got to bring the friend with you, right?
3: That's love. That's real love.
2: Absolutely. Charles Harris, we love him too, and he's here to get us fit.
3: That's right. We're going to be fit so we could get in those cute outfits for all these summer events. Delencia, the soiree. Will we have sunshine? Mm.
6: Yes, we are going to have some sunshine, some clouds, though, later into the day, and there could even be a pop-up shower here and there. We'll talk more about our forecast as we move throughout the weekend in just a bit.

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1: The president.
2: Well, good morning. Happy weekend. Happy Saturday. We made it to the weekend. Many folks may have some plans to head to the beach to beat the heat. I love looking at the beach. It just calm, just looking at the nice water there crashing on the shore, the nice fluffy sand. It is just a beautiful day there. Not necessarily beach weather, at least for tomorrow and into Monday, or at least Monday, but looking at our beach forecast, it is going to be in the 80s. So that is kind of beach weather. We're looking at the 80s and temperatures at in partly cloudy skies. Tomorrow will be a tad bit warmer, have a chance for a few showers in the mix, and then it's going to cool down by Monday. Still sunny though. If you're headed into the water, keep in mind that there is a moderate rip current risk for today. Here back at home, if you're staying home for the weekend, we're looking at 65 as our temperature right now that we're starting off with at BWI Marshall, 72 downtown, 71 in Westminster, in the 60s in Frederick, and our humidity remains on the lower end for at least today. By tomorrow, that humidity will be borderline tropical and feeling quite tropical. And then we're going to cool down with our dew points. And then by the midweek and beyond, it is going to feel hot and humid. Along with the heat in our temperatures, it is going to feel a little sticky and maybe feeling more like midsummer around the region. Temperatures today, 92, 91 for tomorrow. We'll fall to the 80s by the start of our new work week. And then again, ramping back up with our temperatures. And that's also when the humidity will be picking up. Today, we can expect a few gusty areas, wind gusts up to 20 miles per hour in most areas around the region. So just keep that in mind. And then there could be some slightly higher wind gust ranges in some of those thunderstorms that could possibly pop up later into the evening hours. This is around 7 o'clock closer. Excuse me, there's a little gnat there. Oh, it landed on me. There's closer to that sunset hour. We'll have some showers popping up around the region. Temperatures will be in the 90s, so it's going to feel like summer. You're going to hear a few rumbles of thunder, especially as we move overnight and we have widespread storms moving through. And then some of those showers can linger into Sunday morning, and we'll have partly cloudy skies for much of the day. If there's any chance for rain, it remains farther to the south. So beautiful days for the most part for both Saturday and Sunday. Is just the end of the day on Saturday and the beginning of the day on Sunday where we could have a slight chance of wet weather. Both days will be in the 90s. We'll have a nice comfortable day on Monday where those afternoon highs are closer to where we should be for this time of year. Lots of sunshine if you're going to the O's game.
3: Thanks, Delencia. It is time for 11 Fitness with Charles Harris and this gun show right here.
4: Miss Connie
3: has found the fountain of youth, yes. And I think it is working out with Charles Harris.
4: Thank you very much. I can't take all her thunder. She's came in the door looking like this, but the weight training has maintained her lean muscle mass.
3: Yeah.
4: You got to lift the weights if you want a body like this.
3: Right.
4: We talk
3: about a lot of times, too,
4: yes,
3: how people are scared because they don't want to bulk up or they,
4: yes,
3: just want to still feel feminine. But what's more feminine than feeling good, looking good, and being healthy at the same time?
4: And increasing your metabolism.
3: There you go.
4: Once you lift the weights, even when you're not at the gym, throughout the day you're losing weights because the lean muscle mass is what's going to give you the weight loss. You know, the more weights you lift, the more weight you're going to lose.
3: Right.
4: And that's why women say, oh, men can lose weight faster. It's not necessarily.
3: No, that's true.
4: I know you're going to co-sign that. It's because of the lean muscle mass.
3: Yeah.
4: So the way you do that is lift weights.
3: And I notice it's a Charles workout because she's combining movements. And
4: yes,
3: you are the king of combining movements.
4: That's the chiseling program.
3: Yeah.
4: So she's doing the different things. Like she just worked her chest. So your body is the best machine you have.
3: Mm-hmm.
4: So I like the machines at the gym. However, you can't get to the gym all the time. So you can use a step. Go to the park, get hand weights. She's going to do a shoulder press going all the way up top. So working the shoulders, that's working the delts. All right, so turn around and show them how a reverse butterfly looks. So off the step, she's going to hit the back.
3: Y'all see her
4: butterfly
3: back?
4: Yep.
3: Goals, okay? Yep. Miss Connie is goals for me.
4: High up, go.
3: Look at that.
4: So you can get this if you do
3: your
4: weight training at least three times a week. All right, so nice definition. When you go to the beach, as we mentioned earlier,
3: mm-hmm,
4: wearing a bikini and bathing suit.
3: Yeah.
4: So a great way just to get the body sculpted, not only for the beach, but for a lifetime.
3: Turn to the side, yeah. Miss Connie. I want them to see your form.
4: Yeah. So form, great definition. And she's always coming to the gym three times. She lifts more than me sometimes.
3: Let's try arms.
4: All right, let's go to the heavyweight.
3: I'll take the arms.
4: All right. And don't be, ladies, gentlemen, especially ladies, don't be afraid to lift heavy.
3: And look, I was going to say, the heavier weights, you have to keep stressing out your muscles, because that's how you build them up. You can't keep using the lighter muscles, the lighter weight. You have to increase the weight.
4: Increase the weight, reduce the reps.
3: Right.
4: So if you're doing more than 25 reps, 30 reps, it's an indication that the weight is too light.
3: Right.
4: So I always say 25, 30, 40 pounds. We lift 40 pounds sometimes. Mm-hmm. I didn't want her to show off. So she lifts a lot of weights, and we do less than 10 reps, and that's going to give you the lean muscle mass. Turn to the side, we're going to do a lat pull.
3: Now, Ms. Connie, I'm going to tell a little bit of your business, but not all of it. Ms. Connie told me she is in her 60s. I'm not going to give you an exact number, but her squat is deeper than mine. Your knees are clearly better than mine. So she, again, has found the fountain of youth, and it's because she's doing these workouts.
4: And you do have to do cardio as well, just to burn the fat. But the weight trainer is going to give you your lean muscle mass.
3: That's right.
4: So you got to lift weights. That's the most important thing. So if you eliminate any element of fitness, don't eliminate weight training. You got to do.
3: How many days a week should we
4: three
3: be
4: doing times this? A week.
3: Three I'm times sorry, a week for how long?
4: Weight training can be like 30 minutes.
3: Okay.
4: Cardio, 45 to 1 hour. But at least 30 minutes of weight training. Try to work all body parts. We do multifunctional training where you work in your upper body, lower body, triceps, biceps, quads, hamstrings, all in 1 hour.
3: Okay.
4: And that way you maximize your workout. Do your post-cardio, which you do cardio after you work out, to burn more calories.
3: All right, we're going to give Miss Connie a break.
4: Keep going, Miss Connie. Don't stop.
3: Miss Connie live. Now, she's done. Yes. All right, if you want to get in touch with Charles and get these guns like Miss Connie, check out his website, chiselit.com. You can also call him at 443-253-0090. I cannot believe these knees on you. Stay with us. Delancey has another look at your weekend forecast. Stay with us.
4: Can't stop, won't stop.
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3: I'm just impressed by the vibe. 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
2: Regardless of age, the bod was on point. I know the work that it took to get there, good for her. Look, if you just want to get a walk today, maybe that's all you could do. That's all I could do is try and get a walk today. We heard you're looking at nice hot temperatures, so make sure you stay hydrated. There could be a chance of a few showers and thunderstorms later in the day. A few clouds here and there. It could be a bit breezy with the wind gusts up to 20 miles per hour at times. But then moving into tomorrow, a few showers can linger. It's going to be another hot day tomorrow. Most of the day, though, partly cloudy. It's just going to be another hot one. And then the humidity lowers on Monday. Monday's actually going to feel quite nice, 83. And then we'll bring in the heat once again by the end of the week.
5: All right, look, we're all a work in progress. 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
16: 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Thanks for joining us.
5: Today's show's up next. Well, I have an update for you in 25 minutes. Have a great day.
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23: The president, you would think, would be a little bit smarter than this. 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
25: Sunny, 68 on TV Hill. I'm Chris Cheon. Baltimore police investigating two overnight shootings that left four men hurt, including one with life-threatening injuries. And we're going to have more on a deadly daytime shooting in Towson that left a 22-year-old man dead. But first, we've got the latest from ABC News. It's 7 o'clock.
26: From ABC News, I'm Chuck Sievertson. This issue of time has become a federal case, says ABC's Alex Stone in Los Angeles.
27: California's vote count for governor and mayor of Los Angeles is still ongoing from Tuesday night's primary. But now the U.S. Attorney's Office in L.A. says there are multiple election fraud investigations underway, but did not give any specifics.
26: Democrat Javier Becerra has advanced to the general election for California governor to succeed Democratic incumbent Gavin Newsom. Graham Plattner has been leading Governor Janet Mills ahead of Maine's Democratic primary for U.S. Senate. But two identified women in a New York Times article claim they were physically abused by him during their relationships. Blattner making an appeal for understanding last night, mentioning his battles with post-traumatic stress disorder.
1: Now, as every single piece of that past and journey gets dug up, litigated, and weaponized, you have my back.
26: The winner of Tuesday's primary will face longtime Maine Republican Senator Susan Collins. Bahrain's government says that Iran fired missiles and drones towards it and Kuwait today. The foreign ministry said they were shot down. A real cliffhanger of an ending last night at Game 2 of the NBA Finals in San Antonio. Spurs were ahead most of the first half, but the New York Knicks tied it late at 104 each. With 12 seconds left, ABC's Ryan Field.
4: Victor Wembanyama's pass off the back of Stephon Castle. Brunson gets it, is fouled, makes one free throw to take the lead. Wemby with one final shot with the game on the line, and it's no good. 105-104, the final. That is now 13 wins in a row for the Knicks. And remember, they've only lost twice in these playoffs, and they were by 1 point each.
26: Game 3 is Monday night in New York. The Knicks lead the series 2-0. 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
25: I'm Chris Cheon. We're hearing from Baltimore police this morning about two separate shooting incidents overnight. Officers were first called just before 11:30 last night to the 300 block of South Central Avenue, where they found a 19-year-old man shot. He was taken to the hospital with non-life-threatening injuries. Then just before 3 a.m. this morning, Southern District officers responded to the 1,000 block of South Hanover Street and found three men suffering from gunshot wounds. Police say the 35-year-old and 40-year-old victims expected to survive, while a third unidentified man remains hospitalized with life-threatening injuries. Baltimore County Police investigating a deadly daytime shooting at Towson Circle that left 22-year-old Nasir Majid dead inside his car. WBAL TV 11's Tori Yorgi has the latest on the search for answers in the busy area after gunfire erupted.
6: Director of Public Affairs for County PD, Joy LaPola Stewart, says the shooting involved two cars, both driving north on York Road. She says in one car, the shooter, while in the other, the victim.
7: The relationship between the two is currently under investigation. We've heard reports that this could be a potential road.

0: City searching for two suspects. They say assaulted an officer. It happened around 7 o'clock last night along 10th Street. Officers were trying to arrest a man for an alcohol violation. Police say he resisted arrest and the man began assaulting an officer trying to intervene. The two were able to escape police and run away. Still ahead, new details on the woman hurt in a scooter crash with a bus in downtown Baltimore. Traffic and weather are next. It's 7:04.
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3: Between the two beltways on 95 and the BW Parkway, you're not hitting the brakes between Baltimore and D.C. On the beltway, it's clear. On the inner loop and outer loop, no crashes or construction. On 83, from Cockeysville to the city, you're not hitting the brakes northbound or southbound. Now to 95, between the beltway and Aberdeen, lanes are clear both north and south. On 70, from Cooksville to the Beltway, no issues in either direction. And on 97, from the city to Annapolis, you're good to go, northbound and southbound. 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
2: Weather.
4: Another toasty day across the Baltimore Metro. 92 will be the afternoon high. We can expect a few showers and thunderstorms, mainly around sunset. That's when a few showers will move through, lasting overnight and moving into our Sunday, starting off in the 70s, but warming up into the low 90s once again. Much of the day will be under partly cloudy skies. I'm meteorologist Delincia Jenkins on WBAL News Radio, 1090 and FM 101.5.
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0: We are learning more about the woman who was hit by a bus in downtown Baltimore Thursday. Police say she hit the side of the bus on West Pratt Street near the convention center. She was taken to the hospital with a non-life-threatening leg injury. They say the incident serves as a reminder for riders to stay visible, avoid blind spots, and follow traffic laws, especially if you are on a scooter on busy city streets. The lack of rain still affected water levels throughout our region, and the City Department of Public Works still asking people to conserve water.
17: The Pretty Boy and Liberty reservoirs are up slightly, however.
18: But we still got a long way to go.
17: That's City DPW Director Matthew Garbark. He says he understands it's summer, but
18: we ask people to do what they can. We don't expect people to not recreate and not, you know, have fun and do what they need to do during the summer.
17: And that means to continue to conserve water, meaning full loads of laundry and dishes.
18: Be mindful of any leaking faucets and spigots.
17: He says groundwater levels have been very low and we need rain and a lot of it.
18: We are hoping that in the coming weeks it looks like there's some rain ahead.
17: Well, Jakubowski, WBAL News Radio, 1090 and FM 101.5.
0: The Ravens are looking for a few good people to work at M&T Bank Stadium this fall.
19: The team holding a job fair today at the stadium as they look for food service, security, and guest relations employees for the upcoming season. Job applicants must be at least 18 years old, and positions are being filled on the spot. The job fair at M&T Bank Stadium runs from 9 a.m. until 2 p.m. today. 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
0: The Orioles smoked the Blue Jays last night in Toronto, 13-3. Adley Rutschman going 4-for-4 with 5 RBI. Nick Testoni's going to talk with you about the Orioles' improving play. He'll also preview Ravens minicamp during Saturday Sports Line. That's coming up at 11 a.m. The Bruce Elliott Show is next. I'm Chris Cheon, WBAL News Radio 1090 and FM 101.5.
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21: Where's Bruce?
20: I'm right here and will be for the next 3 hours. I just have one question about these Ravens jobs. I'm going to get this right away. If there is a job that involves sitting still and watching the game, as in like an official observer, I'd like to be first in line for that.

0: I think that'd be a wonderful kind of position to have. So please just make a note of that. If anybody in the Ravens office is listening right now, any job that involves me sitting still, maybe making an occasional beer run, and watching the game, you don't have to pay me much, actually. I'll do it for free, come to think of it. Wow. I had no idea this was going on. That's a great gig, man. All right. A lot of ground to cover between now and 10 o'clock this morning. Coming up next hour, around 1 hour from right now, Senator Steve Hershey will join us talking about the special session to be. It looks like there's going to be a special session. What's the intent of that? We'll find out from him. And also, he has one or two parting thoughts on the departure of Alan Kittleman from the ranks of Republicans. Kittleman became an independent. And actually, he and I talked about that last weekend here. Earlier this week, had a conversation. I was sitting in for Brian Niemann. Had a conversation with Commissioner Worley about a couple of issues that are kind of plaguing Baltimore right now. Some would categorize these as minor crimes or inconveniences. Now, let's take them one at a time. First, you have the phenomenon that the commissioner pointed out of arresting not new people every day, but the same kids. When it comes to juvenile crime, the same kids over and over and over and over again.
1: What happens is our technology, our intelligence has become so good. And quite honestly, we're dealing with the same kids every day.
0: Why?
1: Because they're out on the street after committing crimes that they should be in jail for.
0: Yeah, they're out on the street frequently by the end of a shift. Arrest a kid around 8:30 in the morning, and son of a gun, by the time your shift is over at 6, that child is back out doing the same stuff that he or she was doing before the arrest. That is more than a little frustration for the police force here in the city of Baltimore. Of course, that's replicated elsewhere in the country. But still, when it's happening here, and that teen is doing damaging things to a property or to persons, we have a broken system. If the Department of Juvenile Justice isn't going to say we're going to keep the kid for at least 24 hours, we have a major problem with the follow-through. The police, it seems to me, are doing their job. But once the kid has been arrested, why is that child then simply said, all right, you're out on your own recognizance, have a nice life, and we'll see you at around 7:45 tomorrow morning when you're arrested all over again?
1: Relationship-wise, Secretary Tolentino and I get along really well. Our philosophies may be a little different as to what we believe these young people should be held accountable for. And quite honestly, the new law that's coming in October is not going to help.
0: Yeah, the new law is going to make it more difficult for the police because it's going to push more kids into the juvie system rather than the adult courts, where there might actually be more severe punishment. There are solutions to this that have been tried and do work when it comes to dealing with criminals and breaking that criminal cycle. We'll talk about some of the solutions that have been used, some that have been proposed and not used, coming up in a couple of minutes right here on the Bruce Elliott Show. Worley went on to say, you know, we're dealing effectively with some of the older unchecked juveniles.
1: We talked about it before we went on air. If there's no discipline, you're going to continue to do the behavior. And I think we're looking at kids that have gotten a little bit older, 16, 15, 17, somewhere in there, that for years, when they were 12, 13, or 14, they weren't getting punished.
2: Yep.
1: So they just keep escalating. If you get away with, let's say you steal a candy bar, you get away with that. Next, you're going to steal a car.
0: Yeah, and if not still a car, you're going to jack a car with somebody sitting in it, in which case you might have the phenomenon we've seen of somebody trying to hang onto the outside of their vehicle or their clothing get caught in the door as it's slammed on them and they get dragged a couple of blocks. This is not petty stuff. This is not, ooh, he stole a candy bar. This has wrapped around it the possibility of severe injury to person or persons. And if there's no consequence when it happens the first time, believe me, there will be a second, third, fourth, or fifth time. And the commissioner pointed out that, because I had asked, well, where are their parents? I mean, seriously, they're minors. Where are their parents? Well, so some of the kids don't have parents. The only form of accountability they know is in the system itself.
1: I don't know that it exists, but quite honestly, I don't know that it can exist with a lot of our kids in the city because they don't have parents. They're living with grandparents, or the system is the only discipline that they know, and the system isn't giving them the kind of discipline that it needs to change their behaviors.
0: Now, more from Commissioner Worley coming up, and of course, an idea or two as to how this can be dealt with, and your ideas as well. Simply text us on the greensolutionsmodeling.com text line. That's 410-467-9225. 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
0: 717 right now on WBAL. By the way, was last night the one that Donald Trump was going to go to, the NBA game? Was it last night? Or is it tonight? Last night was a good game. Knicks 105 and the Spurs 104. That's the kind of game you'd like to watch because it's so close. But still, watching that game keeps going across my brain that this is a game that needs some revision because of the physical size of today's players. You're not talking about players who are anywhere from 5'11 to 6'4". You're talking about gentlemen giants who are going upward of 7 feet, and that changes the dynamic as to whether or not they can get to the basket and actually make a score. And I've had a potential, at least, suggestion for someone to shrink the size of the basket. Shrink it. Yeah, it's 18 inches across right now, which is around a ball and a half. So take a couple of inches off of that. Make it 14 inches across and see what kind of impact that has. It happens in other leagues. It does. They're in baseball, in college, you can use a metal bat. You get to the minors, guess what? They're using a wooden bat, and that's it. And, of course, that changes again as far as the efficacy of those bats when you get to the majors and the other changes as well. More on that coming up during the show. But right now, Commissioner Worley says yesterday, some kids are locked up and then released by the time the officer who arrested them gets off work.
1: We've got to be a little more strict with these individuals when they get into the system.
10: Detention.
1: Yes.
10: Is how we change it.
1: You don't have to lock up every single kid, but when they steal a car and they get sent right back out, or we take them right back home and they're right back out before the shift's over, and this isn't something that started this year. When I was an officer, and I think I brought this up before, I locked a kid up at the beginning of my shift in the Western District for stealing a car. Before my shift was over, I saw that kid on the corner.
0: Yeah, and that's the way the system is currently designed. If we want to actually begin to nip this in the bud, I have a suggestion. Once the once the miscreant, once the juvenile, is convicted, Operation Exile worked very well under the administration of Bob Ehrlich. Under other names, it's worked well in this jurisdiction and others since then. It means taking that kid, that juvenile, and saying, you're going to spend the next 60 days, however long the sentence is, behind bars. And you're going to do it in Des Moines, Iowa. You're going to do it in a prison facility outside Helena, Montana. And you're going to be somewhere in the middle of Texas where there's nothing else going on. Which means for that period of time, you will have no contact whatsoever with the juvenile support system that's built into any neighborhood where you have a bunch of kids who have similar goals, and that is stealing stuff and doing damage. It worked before. It can certainly work now at any age level. Just remove them from this environment for the term that they're scheduled to be behind bars. Everything else still applies. Good behavior, parole, let them out early, whatever the case might be. But they're not going to be let out early after serving right here in downtown Baltimore with their friends waiting for them at the gate when they leave. Give them cab fare. Give them bus fare. And they can get back here and then do what they want to do. But they may inconvenience them enough that they decide to simply begin to turn the page. It's worked before. It has worked before. And one of the problems is that there's not nearly enough cooperation from the communities as there needs to be, and perhaps for good reason. We actually have had people's houses burned out after they reported a crime to the police. So I understand there is that risk. Worley says there's not much community cooperation when it comes to recently, this past week, the shooting of an 11-year-old got caught in a crossfire. It shouldn't be just the parents. There should be every single member of that community who has kids or kids are grown who are going to say, no, we cannot have that happening here.
1: We haven't got as much, and it's kind of frustrating, and I'm disappointed in the people in the community because they know who these guys are. It's not like this is the first rodeo for these two guys. They get out. One of them has an assault rifle, shooting 7.62 rounds. And you shoot an 11-year-old, and you don't have any remorse. You just get in your car and you drive away, and you think.
0: Yeah, just get in your car, you just drive away. No thought given to any of the innocent individuals. I mean, who wants to live in a neighborhood where you have to put your child to bed in the bathtub because it will stop a bullet? You have one of those metal bathtubs, that's where the kid's going to sleep. You can put a mattress in there, it's all good. At least you know the child will make it through the night if a bullet comes through the house. And that's a difficult way to live. Difficult may be the biggest understatement of the week, by the way. It's an impossible way to live.
1: First, if we catch them and they happen to be juveniles, they go in the Department of
0: Juvenile Services. The juvenile system.
1: Juvenile system. If they're adults, we can charge them and they're more likely to get a stiffer sentence because we're dealing with the adult system. And most likely they probably have a previous arrest that we can see what their previous arrests were for. If it was serious crime, some of them may be on probation, some of them may be on ankle monitors. We don't know. So it depends on their status when we catch them.
0: Yeah, their status when we catch them, and that applies to all the crimes being done by juveniles in the city of Baltimore. And Commissioner Worley says that we have crimes large and small being committed by juveniles. And sometimes we know who they are. Sometimes we do not know who they are, like the tire slashing at Brewers Hill. These tires are expensive. This is not a minor crime. Now, the video that currently exists, I think it's difficult to identify, if I understand correctly. I've seen some of the video, but there's not enough video to clearly identify who the three individuals were who were actually slashing tires. And I realize, I probably sound like a Neanderthal saying this, or some ancient dinosaur, but they are juveniles. They have parents or guardians who are of age who are responsible for them as juveniles until they reach the age of majority. Is it wrong for me to suggest that if a juvenile commits a crime, that the individual responsible for that juvenile's behavior, the individual who is of age, the age of majority, that they actually have to suffer the consequences as well as the juvenile? just extrapolate here. You have a 5-year-old kid who throws a rock through your next door neighbor's window. No, you're not going to send him out to Supermax somewhere, but who's going to pay for the window? 5-year-old kid doesn't have the wherewithal to do this. The parent does. The guardian does. That should extend all the way to age of majority. So that if the juvenile commits a crime, restitution is being made not just by the juvenile, but by the individual supervising and legally responsible for that juvenile. To me, it's kind of a slam dunk. We've given basically a pass to everybody who has responsibility for somebody who's not of age. Well, Johnny did this, but I'm not Johnny. I was at home watching TV, or I was at work, or I was doing something else. You're responsible for that child. You're responsible for that child's behavior. And if there's restitution, for example, in the situation of Brewers Hill, if they figure out who did it, well, the juvenile and the parent should be out there purchasing the new tire of equivalent or better condition than the previous tire and having the tire put on. And they should bear the costs of that and the inconvenience that now is going to have to go to the homeowner of sitting around and waiting for the vehicle. A different system has to exist where the 35, 45-year-old individual is responsible for the 17-year-old kid, where they actually have to bear part of the cost. Because having the pressure come on from that side of the equation, not just from the police side of the equation, I think is pretty important. And that applies to another area that the chief talked about yesterday, or that was yesterday, the day before yesterday, earlier this week. And that is the dirt bike riders. You have dirt bike riders out there, and they keep trying to figure out, what can you do about it? Should we pursue the gas stations who are selling them gasoline? Why? Gas stations are doing nothing illegal. They're doing something that's perfectly legal. And the commissioner says the dirt bikers, they go to the gas stations, they fill up after that legal process, though, and they then wreak havoc on a number of neighborhoods all in one evening.
1: We put the gas station attendants and owners in a really bad spot.
0: Yeah.
1: And quite honestly, what we want is we want people to work with us. What we don't want is you to work with the people with the dirt bikes. Now, 30 dirt bikes come into your gas station. Do we expect the attendant to go out and tell them we're not going to? No, that's not. We would not cite a gas station when they're overrun by dirt bikes. But what we do want is to be able to use any evidence that they have to help us identify who the people on the dirt bikes are.
0: Why not simply assume that there are going to be cameras aimed at every visible location inside each gas station? And let's try to cooperate with the dirt bikers. If those cameras are there and they're in working order, when the police come and ask, look at the footage. It's right here. Or post it to the cloud and simply say, here's the password to get to that footage from the comfort of your own home or your own office. And Worley says, look, make no mistake, it was kind of rash to say we're going to go after the gas station owners. That's not going to happen. Not going to happen at all.
1: Whatever it is that you can do to help us catch these dirt bikes, I'm not going to run around or have my cops run around and give a gas station a $1,000 fine because they didn't go out and address these 30 dirt bikes that they're, because I wouldn't do it, and I wouldn't expect them to do it because it's not safe for them to come out of their booth. Just let us know what's going on. That tells us where they were at. We can track from there.
0: Just track from there. Let us know where they are. And again, we live in a world where Ring cameras are in every other door in every neighborhood. There's a video of these individuals somewhere. When the police say, do you have a Ring camera? Do you have the footage? Cooperate. It's a frankly pretty anonymous kind of situation. They're going to simply look at the footage and see if they can identify those individuals on the dirt bikes who are running up and down the streets in your neighborhood, putting you or your children at risk because of their reckless behavior.
1: Yes, and part of that the issue over the last couple of years is we've been concentrating a great deal on reducing the violent crime, and I didn't put as many resources into this as I probably should have over the last couple of years, and that's changed now because we restructured our special operations section a little bit. We now have our traffic enforcement unit, our traffic investigation unit is looking at these things. The citywide traffic team which was put together a couple months ago. This is one of their tasks as well.
0: Yeah. One of the problems the Baltimore City Police have is, you know, the act they used to see, like on the old variety shows on TV. You may have seen it at a circus if you've gone recently. And that is the guy with the plates that he balances on the long sticks. And he gets one plate up there and then another plate and a third plate and a fourth plate. And he keeps running from plate to plate, making sure they don't fall down and go crash. That's the situation in the Baltimore City Police Department right now. They do not have enough police officers. Last time I checked, they were short by around 700. I'm not quite sure if it's 700 still or if it's 100 more or 100 less. But that shortage creates a rather substantial problem for the police. Again, they become that guy with the plates up and the long sticks running from area of crime to different area of crime, trying to keep everything under control. If you have four sticks and there happen to be four guys on stage balancing them, the world gets a lot easier. 7:30, WBAL, Bruce Elliott Show.
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10: Sunny, 69 on TV Hill at 7:30. I'm Chris Cheon. Baltimore police are investigating a shooting in the Federal Hill Otterbein neighborhood. Officers were called shortly before 3 a.m. this morning to the 1000 block of South Hanover Street, where they found three men suffering from gunshot wounds. Police say the 35 and 40-year-old victims are expected to survive, while a third unidentified man remains hospitalized with life-threatening injuries. Baltimore County Police investigating a deadly shooting Friday afternoon in downtown Towson that left 22-year-old Nazir Majid dead. Detectives say Majid was shot while driving near Towson Circle around 3:20 in the afternoon. They say they're still working to identify the shooter and determine whether road rage played a role. From the ABC News Desk, Maine Senator Susan Collins says troubling new allegations against Democratic hopeful Graham Plattner raise serious questions as he campaigns to challenge her in November. The comments come after a New York Times report in which two women accused Plattner of physical abuse during past relationships. And the Knicks pulled off another thriller last night, edging the San Antonio Spurs 105-104 to move within two wins of an NBA title. New York has now won 13 straight games and has lost only twice this postseason, both by just 1 point. The Orioles opened up their series in Toronto with a 13-3 rout of the Blue Jays last night, matching a season high in runs. O's winning for the 10th time in 14 games. Series continues this afternoon. WBAL's pregame coverage starts after the news at 2 p.m. First pitch at 3:07. I'm Chris Cheon, WBAL News Radio 1090 and FM 101.5.
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11: Traffic.
12: On the Beltway, lanes are clear on the inner loop and on the outer loop. Now on to 83. There isn't any issues between Cockeysville and the city, northbound and southbound. On to 95 from the Beltway north to Aberdeen. That's clear and at speed on the northbound side and on the southbound side. At the tunnels, no worries. Harbor Tunnel and the Fort McHenry Tunnel are clear. On 97 from the city to Annapolis, at speed on the northbound side and on the southbound side. If you're traveling between the two beltways, no issues on 95 or the BW Parkway. 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
13: Another toasty day across the Baltimore Metro. 92 will be the afternoon high. We can expect a few showers and thunderstorms, mainly around sunset. That's when a few showers will move through, lasting overnight and moving into our Sunday, starting off in the 70s, but warming up into the low 90s once again. Much of the day will be under partly cloudy skies. I'm meteorologist Alencia Jenkins on WBAL News Radio 1090 and FM 101.5.
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0: Got a great text in on this topic, and let's share some of them. Bruce, I enjoy listening to you, but one thing I wish you guys would all realize is that the standards to which you are holding these communities do not exist. Please stop trying to hold your community standards to these communities in terms of parental guidance and behaviors. These communities have no standards, and it is obvious from Brian in Haymarket, Virginia. Well, let's assume that's the case. how do you change that? I would suggest that it's a carrot and stick kind of situation, as many things in life are. If you'd like to have a community that doesn't seem to have the same set of standards that the rest of the community or rest of the society operates by, either you would figure out how to punish that community for not doing that, or how to figure out how to give them rewards for changing their behavior. And the easiest way to punish the community for behaving in an antisocial fashion is to say, you are under the law responsible for the behavior of your children. They are minors under your supervision. That law exists in every community in the country, and we're going to enforce it. If your kid breaks a window, or God forbid, this thing had happened yesterday, Towson Circle, 3 in the afternoon, guy driving along gets shot dead. What the hell is going on? Whoever is the parent of that individual certainly didn't get the job done very effectively. I can't control what my 17-year-old's doing. Well, it's kind of the gig. It is kind of the job. I empathize, because no, you cannot in the end, if your 17-year-old, 16-year-old, 14-year-old decides to do something that's completely antisocial, you know, whether it be riding around on a dirt bike or whether it be slashing tires or shooting off a weapon at 3 in the afternoon at Towson Circle, if that happens, under the law, you're legally responsible for the behavior of your child. There should be some corrective action taken so that the next time it occurs, you understand there is a punishment here. And the punishment is going to apply to you and to all other parents who are not getting the job done. I can think of no more effective way, in my brain at least, of encouraging the lack of kids showing up for school than to say, guess what? You're going to be sitting next to your child in class for the next 2 weeks. That's going to be the punishment for that delinquency. You lose 2 weeks of your salary, 2 weeks of pay, and that's going to be tough going. And there's a consequence within the family for that. And at the very least, there's going to be a conversation that says, the next time you cost me 2 weeks of work, guess what? The following privileges that you currently think you have, they all disappear. I mean, it just strikes me there has to be a way of addressing this without saying the only thing we can do is call the popo. Bruce, shutting off the gas pumps would likely lead to the stealing gas from cars. It's true. It's true. What then? I mean, that's true. And I also think you're punishing somebody for pursuing a legal course of action. They're just involved in commerce. They have a product. It's gasoline. They sell their product to those individuals interested in buying their product. If somebody shows up in a stolen car and gets gasoline, unless you have foreknowledge that that car is stolen, you're not, as the gas station, responsible for running the plates of every car that comes through. And if it's a stolen vehicle, of making a citizen's arrest, you simply do your job as a merchant. Hey, Bruce, my name is Stephanie. I have a kid that absolutely refused to do anything the way he was supposed to do it. I tried. His dad tried, our family tried, everybody tried to get this kid on the right path. It wasn't working. He didn't care what happened to himself or anybody else. We appealed to the courts in our county. They refused to do anything. They put him on a box for a while, and we got lucky. He settled down when he got back. You know, we should wear before you actually did anything horrible that he was out of control. We were aware, that is. And there was nothing I could do. It's not always possible for the parent to do stuff. Sometimes the courts have to step in, and the way the juvenile system has changed now is terrible. There's no help for things where the kid is just not changing, and the parent is without any resources. I understand that point. And there's a point at which I think it's perfectly fine for a parent to contact the authorities and say, I've done my damnedest, but I simply cannot control this kid. I need help. I need help. And see where it goes from there. Talking about a conversation we have coming up in 30 minutes, Bruce, can Senator Hershey tell us if there is anything to do to punish juvenile criminals to deter them? We'll add that to our list of things that we're going to be talking about with Steve Hirsch. That conversation comes up right after the 8 o'clock news. The senator's kind enough to join us and have that conversation. One more from Commissioner Worley, and this kind of focuses in. It is not the case that 90% of all juveniles are causing problems. It's probably the case that 8 or 9% at the outside are causing these problems. At the very outside, and potentially less.
1: What happens is our technology, our intelligence has become so good. And quite honestly, we're dealing with the same kids every day.
0: Why?
1: Because they're out on the street after committing crimes that they should be in jail for.
0: Raymond is first up this morning on the Bruce Elliott Show on this Saturday morning. Good morning, Raymond.
14: Good morning. Nice to hear you again.
0: Thank you.
14: I think that, well, when that discipline starts when these children are young, as my father and friends of the family would say, bend that tree while it's young. Get it started in the right direction. That means the discipline early, and they'll understand it. All you got to do sometime is give them that look like, if you do that one more time, I'm going to break your butt. And my father would say, if I have to come up to school for your foolishness, and that's all he would say because I knew what was coming next.
0: Dot, dot, dot. Yeah, you don't have to finish the paragraph.
14: Oh, yeah. And the thing is, there was a kid one time who was giving a teacher a hard time, and he got into a fight. And and we were talking about that, and I said, well, all that has to happen is the parent come up to that school one time and whip that kid's butt right in the class. There'll be a different change in that class. And the teacher said, well, then if you do that, then I have to report you for Child Protective Service. And I said, well, why did you call the parent?
0: Yeah.
14: What was the reason?
0: Once upon a time.
14: You were on your side.
0: Now, if I misbehaved in school, probably the same for you. If my parents had to show up at school, the assumption was I'd done something wrong. Now, unfortunately, the assumption seems to be my child is faultless. How dare you pick on him? And that's mm-hmm. That's a change.
14: Yes, and that's because, and I hate to bring politics into it, but the Democrats got rid of the death penalty because they said it wasn't applied properly. And that might have been the case, but they should have fixed the system. And they allowed criminals to go out on the street and do whatever they want to get this crime under control is one, education, two, job opportunities. And if you don't have that, you're going to have the crime. Drug addicts all over the street and people selling the drugs.
0: Yeah. Raymond,
14: and
0: thanks for the call.
14: Popping up.
0: Yeah, I do appreciate the call. Thanks. Telephone number here for your calls, folks, 410-467-WBAL. If you want to text us on the greensolutionsremodeling.com text line, it's 410-467-9225. This text in, the parents don't care. They're as bad as the kids. Stop the incentives to have kids you cannot afford. That's from John in Germantown. I suppose there is something to that. Bruce, the people in the communities are not going to come forward as long as the criminals are back out in their neighborhood hours after they're arrested. The person that child is turned over to should sit with them in jail. There is a culture that refuses to abide by the laws. We have a system then that protects them. So Dottie, and further Dottie, the new law in the state of Maryland is going to make it more difficult because more kids will be shoved into the juvenile system. My personal instinct is to move in the other direction. If you're 14 years old and you commit a crime that is associated with being an adult, you don't go to the juvie system, you go to the adult system. And you suffer the consequences of your behavior in an adult court. I'm not saying you put a 14-year-old in with a bunch of hardened criminals, but we're innovative enough to figure out a way that 14-year-old could be incarcerated and held until the end of the term once he is in court and if that individual is found guilty. It's simply rational. And this kind of part of what my anger about is this. I remember very specifically, Towson is a gorgeous town. I mean, really a wonderful square right by the government buildings there. They got some nice restaurants there. It's a good place to be. I know the movie theater there is kind of a movie theater, cool movie theater, you know, if it exists. And now to hear that somebody just driving around Towson Circle is shot. And I have friends who rather have deliberately have purchased really nice condos. There are those, you know, tall condo buildings there. And they bought them under the assumption that this is going to be a safe place for them and for their extended family. I'm not sure they feel that way this morning. I'm not sure I feel that way this morning. And we've been having conversations about the increasing level of crime within Towson for quite some time. The level of crime and the kind of crimes slowly is escalating, and that, of course, should scare the heck out of all of us. Brian in Baltimore is up next on WBIL, the Bruce Elliott Show. Brian went away. Brian, next time hang on more than 45 seconds, we will get to you. 745 WBAL News Radio 1090, FM 101.5.
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0: I have been dubbed, we'll see if this actually is a reasonable thing to assume, the new voice of reason. If that's the case, I appreciate your confidence in me that I'll do my very best to live up to that. I'm Bruce Elliott here with you from now till 10 this morning. This from Michael. Christian nationalists speak of the dangers in some cities from people who live by different standards. The nationalists are starting communities and towns where only whites are welcome. This polarization is very dangerous and, need I say, racist and not of Christ. Well, initially, I don't think you can, under the law, have a community where only whites are allowed, or only blacks are allowed, or only Asians are allowed, or in the case of places like Texas, where only Muslims are allowed. Now, you know, we have open housing here. If you can pay the bills, you should be able to buy the house, period. Secondly, to assume somehow that this is a problem only of the black community, I think is a bit myopic. If you go out to Appalachia, you're going to find the same set of crimes taking place. You're going to find Bubba's out there. And, you know, he's going to jack a car, and he's 15 years old, and he dropped out of high school the year before. It is a problem much broader than any one racial group, any one community. It's not just urban. It's urban, suburban, and rural. In every community in this country, we're facing the same set of problems. What seems to be happening is we have a changing set of standards, or two sets of standards that are in conflict with one another. There is a new set of standards that focuses far more on rehabilitation and playing nice with the assumption that if you're nice to the people who have violated the law, if you show them some faith and some leniency, they'll fly right. They'll turn around, they'll fly right. There are those of us who think that if you're convicted of a crime, you should face punishment for that crime of which you're committed, convicted, that is. Pretty simple, actually, if you think about it. I don't know that rehabilitation works in the case of if you're a dirt bike rider and you're simply going to ignore the law. No, what it works is you seize the dirt bike, you turn it into scrap metal, and if a jail time is allowed under the law, you take the dirt bike rider and you put him or her behind bars for a period of time appropriate in the particular case. Same thing with kids who slash tires. Restitution is in order to those individuals who've had their tires slashed. They need to be made whole again. And beyond that, whoever did this crime, they need to face the consequences of their crime. Again, I'm much more focused on people being punished for their crimes than trying to find a way to rehabilitate them once they've committed crimes against property or people and move on from there. And there's a very simple concept to understand, to kind of get to where my mind is on this, because some people look at this and say, you know, where the heck are you coming from? You work. You get paid for your work. Your pay is then spent on rent or on a mortgage or on an automobile or on a bicycle. It doesn't matter. It is your money. That money is a reflection of your work. This is very personal. This is not simply a property right. It is a human right. Because if somebody has the ability to steal the value of your work from you, whether it's by slashing tires or whether it's by deliberately changing your quality of life and abusing the law, riding their dirt bikes over your front yard, whatever the case might be, they are making you less free than you were the moment before. And that I object to. Work is, and the value of money that is exchanged for that work is the primary human right. It's what defines us as free individuals. The ability to earn money and keep it for ourselves. I mean, if you choose to give it all to charity, knock yourself out, that's cool for you. If you choose to not do that, and you just want to keep it, great. Whatever you choose to do, that defines you as a free individual. If indeed another individual or the state has the ability to simply take whatever money they want to take from you without understanding that they're violating the most human right of all, the primary human right to define you as a free person, then you're no longer a free person. Your labor is being exchanged for the guy who just stole your car. He now has made you, in essence, his serf. He is your peasant. I mean, you are his peasant, rather. I misphrased that. Do you understand where I'm coming from here? We work to be paid. Why? So that we can keep our money ourselves. We used to work in order to help out the Lord and Lady. And there are consequences because we understood our lot in life was simply to be poor and to make sure that the Lord and Lady had however much wheat they wanted to take out of the fields, and we didn't get compensated for that. One of the true revolutions in humanity was the establishment of our Constitution, grew out of the Magna Carta in Great Britain. The Western society ideal of being a free man or a free woman in a society that respects the rights of a free men or free women as a group. So I don't take this stuff lightly. You know, I don't look at, you know, arresting somebody, letting them go after they violated the law as a minor offense. If they violated the law and they have cost you money, they're taking away part of your freedom. That should not be allowed. There should be a consequence for that. Tom is in Towson. He is up next on WBIL. Good morning, Tom.
2: Hey, Bruce. How you doing?
0: Good, thanks.
2: Hey, I just wanted to make a comment. I've heard a lot of people calling in from Carroll County and Harford County and wherever it may be who have pretty much no interaction with Baltimore City and probably don't know what they're talking about. So since 1992, I've gone to school in, lived and worked in Baltimore City. I've been a property manager for the majority of that time, and I've seen basically everything there is to see in Baltimore City. The problem, and the very easy solution for it, whether people want to do it or not, is stop paying people to have kids. And that's exactly what happens with Section 8. Every time you have another kid and you add another person to your household, you increase the amount of your subsidy. So currently, I have a property for rent in Baltimore County, White Marsh, very nice. I've had 61 responses, and 55 of them have been black women with three or four kids, and each one of them have vouchers. One of them has a voucher up to $4,000. $4,000 for a woman who has never done anything in her life and has lived off the government the entire time. You want to stop it? Stop providing poor people with an incentive to have more kids that they don't care about and view as a paycheck.
0: Yeah, by the way, that $4,000 does not take money from the government. That takes money from you.
2: Believe me, I've been a property manager for over 20 years. Like I said, I used to have Section 8 properties down in Baltimore City. I got out of that racket, and now all of the people are moving up to Baltimore County.
0: Tom, thanks for the call. Appreciate it. 7:55 Saturday morning, the Bruce Elliott Show on WBAL, AM 1090. 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
0: Bruce Elliott Show on WBAL to Columbia and John. John, thanks for hanging on and welcome to the show.
42: Oh, hey, Bruce. Glad to hear you on this radio. I love hearing you everywhere you've ever been.
0: Thank you.
42: on this topic, I swear to God, I'm a father of six, and I raised kids parallel with a bunch of dads. We're just garden variety Christian, but, you know, we're like a lot of kids. And one of the things we'd say is, you know, spank your child once a day. If you don't know why, he will. And we're kind of joking. You know, we're joking around and all, but the thing is, children need to have boundaries and they need to know that the mom and dad love each other. It's the breakdown of the family. The people in Baltimore City who vote Democrat all the time, they are worshiping a different god, some kind of Baal or whatever, but they are producing what you're seeing, the crime and all of it. It's a sad but very predictable consequence of just the breakdown of the gosh darn family. If you could just freaking stop, like the one dude said, stop subsidizing that behavior that you don't want and start subsidizing behavior that you do want, you could give these poor citizens a chance, man.
0: Yeah,
42: I
0: think
42: government is being cruel to them.
0: Some of us are motivated by a free check. Whether it's a real situation or just a perceived situation, if somebody believes that she can get more money by having another child, a significant amount more money, if she doesn't intend to parent that child anyway, then the rational thing to do in a rational world is, you mean I get more money if I pop out another kid? Well, I'm going to pop out another kid, and I'll get paid more money. Now, whether or not the math works, because obviously children do cost money if you're going to parent them and so forth, but if the perception is I get to move up the economic ladder by having more children. And if that's the motivation for having more children, then that's part of where the problem lies. We are subsidizing behavior we should not be subsidizing. And so I agree with you to a certain extent that you have a choice. When you say, I'm going to be a parent, or for a lot of guys, unfortunately, it's I'm going to be a sperm donor and then I'm going to walk away. If that's going to be the situation, the society will crumble and fall. I mean, absolutely. The next generation is the salvation of this generation, and we had better begin to treat it with that kind of respect and nurture it so they can take over and move in a positive direction. Bruce Elliott Show on WBAL.
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1: Sunny 72 on TV Hill. I'm Chris Cheon. We're going to have more on a triple shooting in South Baltimore that leaves three men hurt, one critically. And Ocean City Police searching for two suspects after an officer was assaulted during an arrest attempt near 10th Street. But first, we've got the latest from ABC News. It's 8 o'clock.
2: From ABC News, I'm Chuck Severson. California's slow election count has become a federal case, says ABC's Alex Stone in Los Angeles.
3: Without any evidence, President Trump claims a slow vote count here is because Democrats are cheating and trying to steal votes away from Republicans. And he said the U.S. attorney will investigate. The U.S. attorney here in L.A. says there are multiple election fraud investigations underway. Republican gubernatorial candidate Steve Hilton, who is leading in the vote count.
6: Mail-in ballots must arrive by Election Day if they're going to be counted.
3: As California's slow voting process, which allows mail-in ballots to arrive up to a week after Election Day, needs to be updated.
2: Ahead of Maine's Democratic primary for U.S. Senate, frontrunner Graham Plattner has two identified women in a New York Times article claiming they were physically abused by him during their relationships. Plattner last night saying he spoke publicly about his issues in the past.
7: As I shared my personal journey through PTSD and darkness of recovery and accountability and growth, Maine had my back.
2: Bahrain's government says that Iran fired missiles and drones towards it in Kuwait today. The U.S. military says all were shot down except one which missed its target. Another nail-biter of a game last night in the NBA Finals. Game 2 in San Antonio, the Spurs versus the New York Knicks. ABC's Ryan Field.
8: We were all tied up at 104. Then with 12 seconds left, one of the wildest plays you will ever see with a game on the line. Victor Wembanyama's pass off the back of Stephon Castle. Brunson gets it, is fouled, makes one free throw to take the lead. Wemby with one final shot with the game on the line, and it's no good. The Knicks somehow, some way, pull off
2: 105 to 104, Game 3 Monday night in New York. The Knicks lead the series 2-0. 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
1: I'm Chris Cheon. City Police investigating a triple shooting in South Baltimore. Officials say just before 3 this morning, officers were called to the 1,000 block of South Hanover Street in Federal Hill, where they found three men who had been shot, all three taken to the hospital. One of the victims reportedly has life-threatening injuries. Baltimore County Police investigating a deadly shooting Friday afternoon near Towson Circle that left 22-year-old Nazir Majid dead. WBAL TV 11's Tori Yorgi has more.
9: Shots fired from one vehicle into another vehicle. Those bullets killing a 22-year-old driver, according to Baltimore County Police, who say it all happened right in the busy Towson Circle here in downtown Towson, happening during the daytime hours when I'm sure a number of folks were out and about on the warm and sunny Friday afternoon. More than half a dozen bullet holes on this driver's side door. It's the aftermath of a deadly daytime shooting here in Towson's Towson Circle.
10: Just said, bop, bop, bop, bop. You just said, loud commotion.
1: That was Mikhail Francois, who was in Towson during that shooting, speaking with WBAL TV 11's Tori Yorgi. Detectives say they are still working to identify the shooter as they investigate whether road rage may have been involved. Also, Baltimore County Police investigating two separate violent incidents that happened in Essex as they continue searching for suspects. A man was shot just before 9 last night on Sun Circle Way. He was taken to the hospital with life-threatening injuries. And then about 20 minutes later, another person stabbed on Eastern Boulevard. The victim there expected to survive. And Ocean City police asking for the public's help identifying two suspects accused of assaulting an officer during an attempted arrest near 10th Street around 7 p.m. last night.

0: The tunnels are at speed, both at the Harbor Tunnel and the Fort McHenry. No issues going on 83 from Cockeysville to the city. And 97 is clear from the city to Annapolis, both northbound and southbound. 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
2: Weather.
3: Another summer-like day across the Baltimore Metro. 92 will be the afternoon high. We will increase in cloud cover from time to time, all ahead of our next chance of showers and maybe even a rumble of thunder later into the day. Around sunset, really, we'll have those showers that could last into Sunday, starting off in the 70s, warming up to the low 90s once again, much of the day on Sunday under partly cloudy skies. I'm meteorologist Alencia Jenkins on WBAL News Radio, 1090 and FM 101.5.
4: 72 here on TV Hill, sunny skies at 8:05.
5: Sometimes the biggest play isn't on the field. 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
4: A lack of rain is still affecting water levels throughout our region, and the City Department of Public Works is still asking people to conserve water.
9: Reservoir levels are up a bit in Liberty and Pretty Boy, however.
10: Just when people can and can try to conserve water, we ask that they do.
9: That's because water levels are low due to the ongoing drought, says Matthew Garbark, City DPW Director. He says only
10: do full loads of laundry, full loads of dishes, and don't unnecessarily water things.
9: And watch out for leaky faucets. He says we need rain and a lot of it across the region.
10: The ground is very dry. There's been about a three-year deficit. That's where the real issue is.
9: He's hopeful the long-range forecast shows more rain for Maryland.
10: Right now, we are still just managing that.
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4: The Charles Street Promenade happening today, turning part of Charles Street into an open-air market with shops, restaurants, musicians, and more. The street will remain closed until about 10 o'clock tonight, so drivers in the area should be prepared for detours. Also happening today, the 42nd annual Maryland Wine Festival. It returns to the Carroll County Farm Museum earlier than its usual late summer schedule. The event will run from 11 to 5 and features dozens of local wineries along with food trucks and live music. The Orioles have now won 10 out of their last 14 games after a blowout win in yesterday's season opener with the Blue Jays, 13-3 the final. The Orioles and Blue Jays are going to play again this afternoon north of the border. First pitch, 3:07. Nick Testoni will talk with you about the Orioles' improving play. He'll also preview Ravens minicamp. That's coming up during Saturday Sportsline this morning at 11 a.m. The Bruce Elliott Show rolls on. I'm Chris Cheon, WBAL News Radio, 1090 and FM 101.5.
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11: Hour number two of the Bruce Elliott Show for this Saturday morning. Well, it's been a fascinating couple of weeks here in the state of Maryland as those folks down in Annapolis, those who would control our fate, are deciding once again to see if they can't force through a change in our legislative districts. Senator Steve Hershey joins us this morning. Senator, good morning. Thanks very much for being with us. Appreciate it.
12: Hey, good morning, Bruce.
11: They're talking about a special session, Steve. They're talking about dragging you guys back so they can once again try to change the legislative map to cost Andy Harris's job, I guess.
12: Yeah, it's amazing that this has come back up again. But, you know, it's politics and it's an election year. And that's what's driving these types of thoughts and maybe decisions right now. Obviously, the Senate president, Bill Ferguson, was very adamant against redistricting, came up with a very thoughtful and pragmatic argument on why we were not going to do that in the legislative session, recognized that this could end up in the courts and could delay things. But that wasn't enough for the far left, and now he's embattled in a primary back in his district, and Senate President is now making decisions that I think are trying to appeal

0: towards his voters and saying that, okay, well, maybe we need to take a look at this. And obviously, Governor Moore is getting pressure from Hakeem Jeffries down in Washington, D.C. to make this happen. So, you know, all of these things are all of a sudden coming together. And, you know, it's very, you know, it's very disheartening to hear that you know, these types of thoughts and values that they had before can change this dramatically.
1: 4-4. When I first came here, that was the split. 4-4. And there were four Democrats, four Republicans, and in our congressional delegation. Now it is 7-1, and the goal for the Democrats is to see if they can make it 8-0. I see a couple of problems here. Tell me how wrong I am on my analysis. First, depending on exactly how they draw these lines, they could end up with 6-2 or 5-3. It could backfire against them. You take too many votes away from that northern tier, and guess what? Roscoe Bartlett's old seat once again becomes something people can fight for and win as Republicans.
0: Right.
1: Secondly, there's a constitutional issue or a legal issue in trying to carve a district across a rather substantial body of water. And that seems to be the intent, is to take the first so that Salisbury would then share a congressperson with Columbia, Maryland. And that seems to be the direction in which they're going to go on this. I think that there's going to be a legal challenge to that. The last time they tried that, there was a legal challenge, and the legal challenge won.
0: Right.
1: Why would they go back into the same waters if they already saw that the legal challenge last time they did this failed rather significantly?
0: Well, and you're right about everything you just said, but what they're talking about doing now is based on the recent Supreme Court decision that says that, you know, drawing these majority minority districts was unconstitutional. Now they're coming back and saying, okay, they need in Maryland to protect that ability to redraw the maps in that fashion. So what they would be coming back on this special session is not with new maps, but with new language for the Maryland Constitution. And they would come up with this language and essentially is going to say that we can draw maps however we want and that the courts cannot get involved in it. And then they'll codify that language in a special session and put that on the ballot in November, have the people of Maryland then say, oh, yes, we think, of course, it won't be written this way, we think gerrymandering is a great idea, and so let's put that into the Constitution. Then they come back the next session in 2027 and they redraw the maps there and hope that there's not any to be any legal challenge because the Constitution has now been changed.
1: Okay, Senator, correct me and tell something again, because I never assume that I know something. So let me just ask the question: would any reasonable court take a look at that argument and say you can't simply decide that you want to sign away your rights as a citizen so that the legislature can carve up any district they choose to, that you're abrogating your rights as a citizen if they get to do this? What court would say that?
0: I agree with you, Bruce, and I think that that's what we've seen in some other states that have already tried to do this. So, you know, again, it's unfortunately, it's being tried on both sides. And you're looking at Alabama, Louisiana, looking at something. Other states have gone, and the courts have stepped in down there. Now, I don't know what their constitutional state, but other courts have stepped in and said, you know what, this is not the right way to do that. And I think everyday Marylanders agree with that. That, you know, you the old saying is that we want the people to choose their politicians, not the politicians to choose their people.
1: Yes.
0: And that's where the big, you know, that's where anybody gets involved in this and says, you know what, that's not the right thing to do. Make, you know, as we talked about when we had the last redistricting, nice compact districts. That's what people want to see. They don't want to see, you mentioned Salisbury and Columbia being in the same thing. Well, what about Salisbury and St. Mary's County being in the same, you know, and really kind of looping that over. And I do. I think at the end of the day, you can get too cute with this and end up having, especially in a non-gubernatorial election cycle. You know, when they were talking about doing this before and changing the maps, again, you've got a lot of legislators in Annapolis that are saying, well, you know what? I don't know that I want to run for Congress and give up my Maryland legislature seat. If you do this in a presidential election, you know, now you're looking at a bunch of of legislators in America, in Maryland, that have name ID, that have experience, they might then say, you know what, I'll take a chance at running for Congress because I'm not having to give up, you know, my state senate or my state delegate seat to do that. And so then you really could get some candidates that have the ability to change, you know, to challenge, you know, the current incumbent. So I think it could end up backfiring, and I think people could end up, you know, at the same time getting really upset that a district is drawn a certain way to allow a certain individual to now be that congressperson, and they could resent that and end up voting against it, against those individuals during an actual election.
1: Well, I take a look at the map on the other side of the state, Steve. When I take a look at what do Deep Creek and Gaithersburg have in common? I mean, it's the right. same thing. These are not compact, contiguous congressional districts.
0: Right.
1: And I know that under Larry Hogan, there was a proposal to turn this whole thing over to a nonpartisan group of individuals who would make their recommendations. Right. And then the legislature would, of course, be able to fiddle with the edges. But we'd end up with much right. fairer districts because of that. And that apparently got shot down rather easily by the Democrats. Why would that happen?
0: Well, you're right, because they don't want an independent body drawing these districts. They want to draw the districts themselves. And, you know, we've introduced that bill every year since Governor Hogan has gone. In fact, I, as the minority leader, I introduced the bill last year in our legislative session. It went straight to rules. It didn't get a hearing. But everything was kind of being bottled up in rules committee and not moving forward that had that dealt with redistricting. So we will do that same type of thing. If we get called back for a special session, that bill will go in automatically as well, too. We'll put that bill in, and we'll try to get that conversation going and at least present the differences of what we're seeing nationally and how we're seeing this play out with other states trying to do it and say, why don't we just take it away from the General Assembly, mm-hmm. let this independent commission come in, draw clean, compact, you know, maps that, you know, it's the easiest thing to do, Bruce, have maps that look like they're compact. You know, I mean, when you start getting the maps that we've seen before and you're going across bodies of water and you're going up streets and you're finding, that's not what people want to see. It's very easy to draw compact maps. And at the end of the day, then people are saying, okay, that looks good. It looks appealing. It looks like nobody really cheated on this. And they can go out and feel that they are really getting the representative that district deserves.
1: But, of course, if you're the majority party and you're quite comfortable with mm-hmm. the vote as it comes in your district each time around, I suppose you're not going to be inclined to say, oh, yeah, please, let's make my district more competitive.
0: Of course not. And keep in mind, this is also being done with state legislature seats as well, too. You know, there's 47 senators in the state of Maryland. Right now, there's only 13 Republicans. I would say there's two, maybe three out of 47 competitive general election seats based on redistricting as well, too. You know, Republicans would have a very challenging time in Baltimore City, Prince George's County, Montgomery County. Democrats would have a very difficult time on the Eastern Shore, Western Maryland, Southern Maryland. You know, there's only a few seats that are out there that are really even competitive in the general election. And that's not the way elections should be done. I mean, we need to have, you know, elections where candidates can go out and share their differences, share their values, talk about what they want to do, and feel that there's an opportunity in the general election that the race could go either way. But now all of these races are essentially being determined, all these seats are being determined in primary races. And that's difficult to do as well, too. And then you get a portion of the electorate, a portion of individuals in those districts that feel that they really don't have any say in what's happening in these elections.
1: Well, beyond that, even within the party, if you're going to have, in essence, the congressional delegation decided in the primary, that would tend over time to reward the more radical individual within each party. Yeah. Because those are the voters who turn out in the primary. I mean, the true believers are the ones who turn out.
0: Yeah, and you're absolutely, and that's why Congress is so much more dysfunctional, I think, than state legislatures. It's because that's exactly what's happening now. You're seeing the most radical of each party win these primaries, not have competitive general elections, and then they all go to Washington, D.C., and they don't see eye to eye on everything. On anything, I should say.
1: Yeah, so, they don't see eye to eye on what entree to get at dinner. I mean, it's It's amazing.
0: And that's about it. That's about it. But that's why, and that's why Congress is dysfunctional. You know, the only thing that's different in Congress is that the the parties are close. That there's seven votes that separate the balance of power in the party. Even fewer in the U.S. Senate. But when you go to Maryland and you look at the difference in I think in the House of Delegates, it's 39-102, and obviously in the Senate, as I just mentioned, it's 34-13. There's a wide difference. That you've got to do an awful lot of work, from the minority party to be able to influence legislation when the the balance of votes is that skewed. So that's why, again, you don't see the dysfunction that you see in Washington, because Republicans in Maryland have recognized that I don't have to change my values, but I do have to figure out a way that our caucus can find a little bit more common ground on legislation and find out the things that are really important about the legislation we pass and things that aren't, that we might be able to get amended out. But you have to be able to find that way to work across the aisle to some extent. And as I said, it doesn't mean we compromise our values, but you have to be able to find that way to work, or else then, you become irrelevant and the party can get nothing accomplished.
1: Senator Steve Hershey, thank you for your time this morning. I realize you're out of town. I was sitting in some airport lounge having one of the glorious breakfasts that they serve at airports.
0: Of course. But no, it's a pleasure getting to chat with you. And
1: we'll talk again.
0: I appreciate you and getting all this information out. So thanks again, Bruce.
1: Steve, thanks so much. You and I will sit down and have a cup of coffee sometime soon. Appreciate the time.
0: That sounds good.
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4: 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Stay with WBAL for the latest forecast from the WBAL TV 11 meteorologists.
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1: This text in, who are you? That would be The Who, 1978. I woke up on a Soho doorway. A policeman knew my name. He said, you can go sleep at home tonight if you can get up and walk away. Who are you? Who? I'm glad I could help out first thing this morning for you. That's Bruce Elliott's show here on WBAL News Radio 1090, FM 101.5. Interesting conversation with Steve Hershey, and we'll see how it plays out. Unfortunately, it tends to play out as we know it plays out, which is in this state, the Democrats have such a profound majority, they get to draw the districts. They get to see whether or not they can make those districts actually work on a continuing basis. That's not the case in Washington, D.C. In Washington, D.C., of course, it is not the Democrats who are in charge. It is Republicans who are in charge. And Harold Ford Jr., Democrat, used to serve in Congress. He's now, I guess, one of the commentators. Is it on Fox News? He says that the Democrats have, at the national level, they have a big problem. And the problem is they keep bringing up the wrong issues at the wrong time and trying to sell them to the wrong audience.
9: I can't believe that we're going to stake again our political destiny on, I listened to the young senator from New Jersey say that our North Star should be this. Our North Star should be how much people are paying for groceries. That's a North Star. Gas prices, that's a North Star. If you can't make your car payment, that's a North Star. I would urge Democrats, if indeed the governors around the country believe there's something inhumane, something illegal happening in these detention centers, the Democratic governors ought to all come together, fly to Washington, go to the White House, stand outside the White House, and say, we would love a meeting with the president. Here's what we want.
1: By the way, beyond that, you have, this text is perfect as a follow-on to that. The text says, a partisan primary paid for by the independents. Cool. I think the independents in this state and every state have a legitimate gripe when the Republicans and the Democrats say, we're going to hold our primaries. Thank all of you for paying for it. The independents have no voice in the primaries. Why should they pay a dime? If the Republicans and the Democrats choose to have primaries, the Republicans and the Democrats should be paying for those primaries. General election is a different phenomenon, but the primaries, this should be paid for by the individual parties. Ford says that you have to determine then what the parties actually want, what the parties actually stand for. If you're going to ask people who are Democrats, you have to pay for that primary, then you're going to have to determine ahead of time a primary between what set of choices, or is it all just going to be personality? I like this guy's personality. I don't like that guy's personality. I wouldn't mind having a beer with this fellow, but the other fellow is kind of standoffish. What happened to actually talking about the issues?
9: Can you give us access to these centers? We can go through and have the Rosannas and others walk through with cameras so we can see how people are being treated, what the conditions are, and remind people that President Obama, that place was open during the Obama administration. If there's something illegal going on here, we should get to the bottom of it. But for protesters to be outside engaging in this kind of violence, imparting these kind of threats to federal officials, Democrats, we have to say this is wrong. And if we believe something illegal is happening, then ask the president, put a letter on his desk. We want to go into this place so we can go out and tell our people everything is fine in there. And we've got to let the system work its way through. Otherwise, we're going to continue to see this kind of violence and this kind of almost anarchy in our cities across the country.
1: Yeah. This text in on this issue, Bruce, why aren't you equally as outraged when Republicans do the gerrymandering in Texas or Louisiana or in Alabama or Florida or all those other places? Why aren't you outraged at the Republicans for doing what the Democrats are doing here in Maryland? And that is, Bruce, the epitome of hypocrisy. I don't want to pop your bubble, and I don't mean to be mean, but you clearly have not been listening to me. I've been behind this microphone for about 20 years on and off, and you clearly have not been paying attention to what I've been saying. I don't like politicians being in charge of drawing up the districts at all. Not in this state, not in any state. I have proposed now for more than two decades that the districts are made up, the congressional districts are made up by independent boards of individuals within the individual states who have, and I mean by nonpartisan, I don't mean a 4-to-1 as they've tried to push through when they're talking about redistricting here in this state. I'm talking about perhaps a 5 and 6. So you really would have the possibility for a legitimate debate inside this a nonpartisan group to make up a congressional districts in the way in which they're supposed to be made up according to the Constitution. You can take a look at our congressional map or the congressional map of most states and see that they've been drawn by whoever the majority party happens to be. That right now is the name of the game. And both Republicans and Democrats play that particular game. I think the game is wrong. I don't think we should be playing that game. I think that a nonpartisan group of individuals should make up the group that determines what the shape of each of the districts are. I take a look at our map and I think, why is it when we have 25% Republicans, 25% independents, and 50% Democrats, why is it that we're looking at 7 Democrat seats and 1 Republican seat? an independent group of individuals, I suspect, would carve out districts that would end up looking a little bit different. And potentially we'd have five Democrat seats and two Republican seats and maybe one Republican-leaning independent seat. If, indeed, somebody nonpartisan actually made up the districts. I don't think that's going to happen by 9:45 this morning, but who knows? You know, hope lives on in me forever. 8:30 right now, the Bruce Elliott Show on WBAL.
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10: 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I'm Chris Cheon. Baltimore police are investigating an early morning shooting in South Baltimore that left three men injured, one of them critically. Officers responded just before 3 a.m. to the 1000 block of South Hanover Street in Federal Hill, where they found a 35-year-old man, a 40-year-old man, and another unidentified male suffering from gunshot wounds. Baltimore County Police continue searching for the suspect in Friday afternoon's deadly shooting on York Road near Towson Circle. Investigators say 22-year-old Nasir Majid was shot multiple times while driving northbound around 3:20 p.m. From the ABC News desk, nearly a year after being acquitted in the death of her boyfriend, Karen Reed says she's now on a crusade to expose what she calls corruption, bigotry, and misogyny inside two Massachusetts police departments. Reed has filed a new lawsuit against or accusing investigators tying to her case of bias and misconduct. And the New York Knicks heading home with a 2-0 lead in the NBA Finals after edging the San Antonio Spurs 105-104 last night. Jalen Brunson hitting the go-ahead free throw with 9.5 seconds left. New York's now won 13 straight playoff games. Adley Rutschman powering the Orioles to a 13-3 win over the Blue Jays last night, going 4-for-4 with a homer and 5 RBI. Baltimore has now won 5 of its last 6 games. Brandon Young picking up the victory after allowing 3 runs on or over 6 1/3 innings. The Orioles continuing their series with the Blue Jays this afternoon. WBAL's pregame coverage starts after the news at 2 p.m. first pitch at 3:07. I'm Chris Cheon, WBAL News Radio 1090 and FM 101.5.
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4: Traffic.
11: Heads up in Belt Camp on 95 northbound. There is a disabled vehicle. Right lanes are blocked approaching 24. Traffic is very slow coming out of Mountain Road, exit 74. As for the Beltway, no delays on the inner loop or on the out loop. 83's at speed from Cockeysville to the city. No problems at the Harbor Tunnel or the Fort McHenry. You're good to go on 70 from Cooksville to the Beltway. And if you're traveling between the two Beltways, no issues on the BW Parkway or 95. 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
4: Weather.
12: Another summer-like day across the Baltimore Metro. 92 will be the afternoon high. We will increase in cloud cover from time to time, all ahead of our next chance of showers and maybe even a rumble of thunder later into the day. Around sunset, really, we'll have those showers that could last into Sunday, starting off in the 70s, warming up to the low 90s once again, much of the day on Sunday under partly cloudy skies. I'm meteorologist Alencia Jenkins on WBAL News Radio 1090 and FM 101.5.
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1: It always has been a bit of a puzzle to me why we have independents paying for the primaries of the two major political parties. I don't know that they also, if they pay for the Green Party, I don't know if the Green Party has a primary, but if the Green Party were to have a primary, would the independents then have to pay for that too? Would the independents then have to pay for whatever, the Communist Party primary? Would they have to pay for the Constitution Party primary, the Libertarian primary? Where do you draw the line on this kind of thing? It seems to me it's skewing the system in favor of the two major political parties. It's been a long time since those parties were not the two major political parties. It does not seem likely right now that the parties, either one of them, is going to split and create a third party. There's been talk of it along the margins, but on the Democrat side, the prospect of the actual Democrats splitting with the progressive Democrats, you know, progressive, you read that however you wish to read that, For me, basically, they're socialists. And when you have some of their leading lights are like Zohran Mamdani in New York, or this woman up in Seattle, who have no concept of how the capitalist system works. They hate it. They don't like it. They just know somehow instinctively they believe it's unfair, and that'll replace the entire capitalist system on which this country works with something else that they're convinced works better. And we get to the phenomenon once again of, well, but I know how to do socialism right. Everybody in the world who's tried it before has done it wrong. I'm the special person. I know how to do socialism right. Socialism cannot be done right because it pushes hard against natural human instincts. You can't force a group of individuals to have new cultural instincts by saying, we're going to do this now. We're going to look what Mamdani is doing up in New York. Let's buy a bunch of places, and the city will then be in the housing market competing against people who own property already there. In other words, the city will take tax dollars from individuals who may own property, may own rental property. They'll say, thank you for your tax dollars. Now I'm going to buy the building next to yours with your tax dollars, and I'm going to set myself up in competition with you. That's like saying that if you're an electrician, that the state government would say, well, you know what? We're going to have state electricians. They'll do exactly the same job that you do as an electrician, but the money will go to the state. That'll be distributed as we want it to be distributed. And you're saying, wait a minute, you just took my tax dollars to set up another business in competition with me. That doesn't seem fair. And so, well, okay, then we'll do all the electrical work. You have to get into a different industry. And I don't think the American population is going to go very far down that particular path once you lay out exactly what this brand of socialism actually means. It sounds so pretty. And frankly, Zohran Mamdani is a really good politician. He's good on camera. He's got, you know, a nice, gentle, you know, look at me, I'm a nice fella kind of smile. But watch out, because what he's proposing is fairly dangerous to democracy. I can't remember the name of the woman out in Seattle. Again, in a couple of seconds. This one still lives with mom and dad. She lives in the basement. She somehow finds herself as the mayor of Seattle, and she's done things like tell all the big businesses in Seattle, we don't need you. If you don't like it here, just leave. Ma'am, you have a tax base you have to be concerned about as mayor of that city. You've just told Starbucks to take a hike. What percentage of your tax base comes from that one company, much less the other major companies that have been settled right there in Seattle? And you're telling them to leave because they don't like something you're doing? Okay. Let's see how that one plays out. Bruce, with all the money that comes in from corporate America and dark money, why do we even as taxpayers have to fund these primaries? You know that these guys fund themselves. We don't need that. Maybe on a state level, we can fund, but not on a congressional level. Let those guys fund themselves. It's only millionaires and billionaires running nowadays anyway. Well, actually, I don't think that we should be paying for either party's primaries. I think members of the party should pay for the primaries. I don't think there's any reason to do this. I don't think there's any reason to provide state-funded counting of the votes following the primaries. Why is this occurring? Is the state then in favor of subsidizing those two political parties? Is this something they think is a good idea? They count the primary votes? What's the state's interest in this? This is the interest of the individual parties. They should be doing all this stuff. And I don't think the money's coming from corporate America or dark money. I just don't think that we should actually be responsible for paying for stuff we don't want to pay for. And I think that each party can tell those people who belong to the party, we need X number of dollars from you so we can fund the next primary. And when the next primary is no longer funded, if you can't get together enough money to fund your own primary, then, oh, well, your party goes out of business. And that may be why we've not had a single change in the number of parties or how they're constructed, probably since the Bull Moose Party in the early 1900s. I mean, there have been stabs at it. You know, Eugene Debs, probably in the 1940s, made a stab at it, going further left to the Communist Party. I don't think that that kind of stuff is going to fly here in this country. But if we stop subsidizing the two major parties, thus locking in their position of primacy, then there's at least the prospect that we'd have another party come up and say, well, what about this? What about this? 8:39 right now, talk radio. I'm Bruce Elliott here on WBAL News Radio 1090 FM 101.5. What's this? What if there were no parties and all voters were independent? If all voters were independent, then parties couldn't gerrymander districts. George Washington warned about factions. He won the presidency both terms as an independent. GK, you're right. I think if people want to have a party because they have similar interests, that's fine. If people choose to not be a member of a party, although they have those similar interests, that's fine too. My only interest is, why should the citizenry be paying for what these independent parties are doing? Because if you can assume that the citizenry has to be charged for this through state taxes, then one would assume that the state should have a voice in the policies of these two parties. If they're paying for it, they should have a voice in what the policies are. You know, if your next door neighbor says, you know, I run an independent league of independent baseball people. We're trying to get the league together. Will you invest in the league and give me $500? And you say, yeah, but I want to have some voice what happens with my $500. You don't say, oh, heck, it's just $500. Let me know if you want any more, because that's where we are right now. All right, Larry is in Baltimore. Good morning, Larry. How are you?
13: Yeah, how you doing?
1: Good, thanks.
13: You had a lot of good subjects this morning, so I don't know where to start. One, when you was talking about the Section 8, and everybody was calling and said black women. White women on it, too. Two, the motorbikes. I hate them. I'm black. I hate it. I'm a whole owner. They said a couple years ago they was going to get rid of that crap and do something with them bikes. They ain't did nothing. The Republicans and the Democrats, I look at them like wrestlers, just like wrestling, WWF. They act like they going at it, but they ain't going at it. They already know what the deal is. And to prove my point, when everything's shut down, why they still get paid and go on vacation? It's just a whole bunch of stuff y'all talking about this morning. I agree with a lot of stuff you said because you're more knowledgeable than me. But I'm just telling you, the average working man, me, worked all my life. I hate they get money and always got their goddamn hand out. That burns me up. I hate it.
1: Well, we do not disagree. One thing you noted, by the way, that I don't recall saying was specifying race. I never talked specifically about Section 8 at all. So I'm not quite sure where you're extrapolating that from. My observation, hold on, Larry. My observations were that this happens in urban areas. It happens in suburban areas. And if you go out to Appalachia, you're going to see the same kind of misbehavior branded differently, but the mindset is still there. I think this is a cultural problem, not an urban problem, not a black problem.
13: Okay, I said you're more knowledgeable than me, but from what I was hearing, the people that were calling in, like the one guy said, I know a black woman got four kids and got $4,000 voucher.
1: Well, Larry, first of all, that could very well be true. Secondly, that's not a me problem. That's a them problem. I've finally learned in my life, I don't take on other people's problems because I have enough of my own. So I'm responsible for what I have to say. If you disagree with what another caller or texter has to say, I get that. But I'm comfortable with what I've said this morning. Anything else, that's a them problem. It's not a Bruce problem. Larry, thanks for the call, bud. I appreciate it. Telephone number here is 410-467-WBAL if you want to weigh in. And, of course, the text line, greensolutionsmodeling.com text line, 410-467-9225. Jill Biden is out on a book tour, and some of the pushback she's had coming toward her from her book tour is leading people inside the Democrat Party to say, could you maybe just go away? We just don't want to be talking about the failures of the Biden administration as we go into the off-year elections. Maybe just go away for a while. Talking about that next on the Bruce Elliott Show.
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1: Joe Biden has been out on the book tour. She's decided to write a book. And of course, somebody's going to publish it. And I'm sure she'll sell a fair number, mostly because of her name and because there's interest still in the Biden family and the political side of what she has to say. But there are places in the book she has written that kind of conflict with reality, or at least conflict with her previous statements as to what was reality at the time. She, for example, with a reporter, had to address, this is one of the key moments in her book. Joe Biden had that one god-awful debate. I mean, it was just horrible. And it was either he didn't know what was going on, he really wasn't paying attention, we were seeing signs of early dementia, whatever the case might be. But for her, she has now reported like two or three different versions of what she thought was going on at the time. And the versions she has laid out for us, they don't comport one with the other.
23: Look at it from my point of view. So I'm watching, just like everybody else was, scared to death, like, what is going on? He gets off the stage. I see he appears to be okay. He says to me, Jill, I really, in other words, messed up, didn't I? And I said, yes, you did.
1: Okay, so that's one version. Joe gets off the stage and he says, I messed up. She says, yes, you did. Then, again, on the same book tour, there's another version.
23: I had never, ever seen Joe like that before or since. Never.
24: Or since.
23: Yes.
24: Or You've since. Never seen him like
23: Never.
24: That.
23: No.
24: What happened?
23: I don't know what happened. I mean, as I watched it, I thought, oh, my God, he's having a stroke. And it scared me to death.
1: Okay. So let me just ask. I'll aim this at the distaff side of the audience. Ladies. If you were at an event like this and you thought your husband was having a stroke, how would you handle that as he came off the stage? I would sure as heck hope that my spouse would say, we're going straight to the ER. because there's something really wrong here. I think you're having a stroke. That was not the response at the time.
23: We have all our supporters there. So, you know, that was my, that's who we are. I mean, as I had to support him, I couldn't come out and, I mean, really publicly say, Joe, you did a terrible job in that debate.
1: Well, you don't have to say that, but you could say, since the previous moment you said, I thought he was having a stroke. You could, if you really cared about him as a person, not simply as a political animal, you could have said, Joe, let's take a little drive. You know, Johnson Memorial has a great ER. Let's go check there and see if there are voters. You could have done something along those lines if you genuinely believe the man was having a stroke, unless him having a stroke is just a story you're floating to see whether or not that story will be saleable to the American public.
23: I know we're going into another event, or we have two more to do, and I'm my mind is racing. What do I say to him? What do I say to him? I'm his wife. I've got to lift him up. So we go to the next event, and I'm thinking, what do I say that will lift him up that is true? I want to say the things that are true. And so I said, you know, you answered every question. My mind's racing. You know,
0: that's a pretty low bar.
23: Well, and so, I, you know, I had to sort of lift him up. I mean, I'm his wife. I'm not going to get out on the stage there and say, Joe, you really screwed that up.
1: Okay, again, it's the whole package, where she's trying desperately to figure out a way of giving an answer that makes sense. But she's started the whole thing by saying, I thought he was having a stroke. It's that. When you start your comments with, I was so scared for my husband, I thought he was having a stroke. And then your reaction is, as he comes off stage, all right, we have two more events to go to. Let's get going. That would indicate either you're not serious about him having a stroke, or you are purely a political animal, and your intent was to simply follow the political prescription for keeping your husband in the race as he's running for the presidency. I thought he was having a stroke.
23: He was the same, the essence of the same Joe Biden, but yeah, he was slowing down. He was getting older.
1: Yeah, he was slowing down a little bit. He was getting older. He was never quite sure which side of the stage to leave on. He was never quite sure who was in the audience and who was not in the audience. He wasn't sure that the person he was introducing was a paraplegic or if he could stand and wave. Yeah, it's slowing down just a little bit.
23: My book has one chapter on the political wounds. One.
3: Mm-hmm.
23: One. The rest of the book contains my reflections of the 4 years at the White House.
1: Okay, now, this is key. Because the rap on Jill Biden had been, up till this moment, that she really wasn't all that into the politics side, but she sure enjoyed living in the White House. The perks there were just great. You know, I mean, they'd bring you a mac and cheese in the middle of the night if you wanted to have, you know, three eggs, fresh eggs from brown eggs, and you wanted to have them exactly poached. Or, I mean, no matter what it was, her whims could indeed be recognized and catered to. Now, that's pretty attractive. You're not the one who got the votes, but after all, you were benefiting from that proximity.
23: There's a lot of challenges, yes, but let me tell you, there's a lot of joy in there.
3: That's
23: it's
3: true.
23: About, you know, about my teaching and about just the state dinners, Camp David, having my family at the White House, traveling the country, all my foreign travel, you know, going to Ukraine. I mean, I traveled everywhere. And so that is one small part. So I want to say to Andrew, call me up and say it to my face, buddy.
3: Wow.
1: Yeah. Okay. So basically what she just said here was, I really like the perks. I mean, the perks of living in the White House must be just astounding. If you are the president's wife, if you're a member of that family, no matter who it is, man, the perks must just be absolutely amazing. And the Andrew she was talking about at the end there was one of Joe Biden's ex-aides who says that Jill has kind of rewritten the whole debate fallout with, I think he was having a stroke. She said, and basically she's not telling the truth. That she's lying. This is Joe Biden's ex-aide accusing Jill of rewriting the fallout with her comments. It's Alex Thompson. It's a lot of Democrats, including several Biden aides that he talked with, just don't believe Joe Biden. Given how she behaved post-debate, several Biden aides said that if she really believed he was having a stroke, that is not how she would have acted. A former President Joe Biden's aides openly questioning former First Lady Jill Biden's recent comments about her husband's behavior, the debate performance in 2024, with some accusing the former First Lady of trying to rewrite what actually happened. Well, not that that's never occurred before in the past. I mean, it occurs every election campaign, but she somehow is just more cloying about it. Thompson said several former Joe Biden aides, quote, simply do not believe her after she commented about him having a stroke. And the quote was, well, a lot of Democrats, including several Biden aides that I've talked to, just don't believe her. Now, here's why this matters. The book was scheduled to be released about now. It was going to be a grand victory tour. Instead, as she notes, well, it's only one chapter. She talked specifically about the politics. But then what else she talked about was all the perks she got while living in the White House. Admittedly, it must be glorious. Really. You don't have to worry about the price of gas. You don't have to worry about paying the bills at the end of the month. You just get stuff given to you because you happen to be in that building. It must be truly wonderful. And she's missing the point. She's lost the script, as I'm now saying. She's missing the point completely when she says only one chapter was just about politics. It's an all-encompassing condemnation of her loving the grift. And she liked it so much, she's bragging about taking all these trips, bragging about all the people she got to meet, bragging about all the perks. And she's blithely unaware that she's portraying herself as venal, as grasping, and as wanting simply more stuff than she felt she was deserved of. That's Jill Biden. And it's gone so far as this whole Dr. Jill Biden stuff. And again, there's no way of solving that in this country unless we change our practice to the British practice. And I wish we would. I wish people with PhDs were not called doctor. If it were Jill Biden PhD, it would have solved all of that. And that's what they do in Great Britain. Medical doctors, you guys get called doctor. All the other guys with PhDs are called Bob Jones PhD. We do that, and we don't no longer have to worry about Dr. Jill Biden.
0: Monday morning at 9 a.m., C4, Brian Neiman, T.J. Smith, and Angelette Aviles discuss where we stand 100 days after the start of the Iran war during a special group chat. Trusted news, captivating talk. 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
1: Good morning, I'm Bruce Elliott. This is the Bruce Elliott Show, WBAL. Thank you, as always, so very much for having me in. Coming up in the next hour, you're aware of this guy, Graham Plattner? Wow, what a trip. He's running for office as a Democrat up in Maine, and his past behavior raises some serious questions about his ethical stances on the issues, let's put it politely. We'll talk about some of the problems he has as a candidate and the rather bizarre responses from people in his own party who are the thought leaders, where they say how they feel about Graham Plattner. That's coming up next on the Bruce Elliott Show right here on WBAL News Radio 1090 FM 101.5.
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4: Fair skies, 81 on TV Hill. I'm Chris Cheon. Baltimore police investigating an overnight shooting in Federal Hill that left three men hurt, one with life-threatening injuries. Plus, we're going to have more on a deadly daytime shooting in Towson that left a 22-year-old man dead. But first, we've got the latest from ABC News. It's 9 o'clock.
9: From ABC News, I'm Chuck Sievertson. While hiring remains strong, which means paychecks, Americans are spending more of that pay on gasoline and all the items that higher fuel costs make more expensive. Inflation surging at the fastest pace in 3 years. ABC's Olivia Rubin.
10: Heading into the summer, Americans also facing about a 40% price increase at the pump due to the war in Iran.
11: I have to be very careful and very cautious on how and where I go throughout my day to make sure I'm not overusing my gas.
10: The average gallon of gas now $4.22, according to AAA, an increase of $1.26 per gallon since the war began.
9: Cause of the higher gas prices, the Iran war, which still has no deal to end it, or Iran's nuclear ambitions. A ceasefire is now 2 months long with some occasional firing, like today. Bahrain's government says that Iran fired missiles and drones towards it and Kuwait. The U.S. military says all were shot down except one which missed its target. California's slow election count has become a federal case. The U.S. attorney in Los Angeles says there are several election fraud investigations underway, though so far he's not citing evidence. California historically allows more time for mail-in ballots to arrive. Ending in another close, suspenseful contest last night, Game 2 of the NBA Finals in San Antonio. Spurs and New York Knicks were tied at 104 each with 12 seconds left. ABC's Ryan Field.
12: Victor Wembanyama's pass off the back of Stephon Castle. Brunson gets it, is fouled, makes one free throw to take the lead. Wemby with one final shot with the game on the line, and it's no good. 105-104, the final. That is now 13 wins in a row for the Knicks.
9: Game 3, Monday night in New York. 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
4: I'm Chris Cheon. Baltimore police are investigating a triple shooting that happened just before 3 a.m. this morning on the 1000 block of South Hanover Street in Federal Hill near the Sharp Lindenhall and Otterbein neighborhoods. Southern District officers found three men suffering from gunshot wounds. Police say the 35 and 40-year-old victims are expected to survive, while a third unidentified man, remains hospitalized with life-threatening injuries. Baltimore County police are investigating a deadly daytime shooting at Towson Circle that left 22-year-old Nazir Majid dead inside his car.
13: Director of Public Affairs for County PD, Joy LaPola Stewart, says the shooting involved two cars, both driving north on York Road. She says in one car, the shooter, while in the other, the victim.
15: The relationship between the two is currently under investigation. We've heard reports that this could be a potential road rage incident. That's not been ruled out, but we are still exploring other motives that may have played a role.
13: Police say the suspect got away, so they're upping their patrols and police presence.
4: That was WBAL TV 11's Tori Yorgi reporting from Towson Circle. Police in Ocean City are searching for two suspects they say assaulted an officer. It happened around 7 o'clock last night along 10th Street. Officers were trying to arrest a man for an alcohol violation. Police say that he then resisted arrest. That's when the woman began assaulting an officer trying to intervene. The two were able to escape police and run away. The lack of rain still affecting water levels throughout our region, and the City Department of Public Works is still asking people to conserve water.
17: The Pretty Boy and Liberty reservoirs are up slightly, however.
28: But we still got a long way to go.
17: That's City DPW Director Matthew Garbark. He says he understands it's summer, but
28: we ask people to do what they can. We don't expect people to not recreate and not, you know, have fun and do what they need to do during the summer.
17: And that means to continue to conserve water, meaning full loads of laundry and dishes.
28: Be mindful of any leaking faucets and spigots.
17: He says groundwater levels have been very low, and we need rain, and a lot of it.
28: We are hoping that in the coming weeks it looks like there's some rain ahead.
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0: Mainly around sunset, that's when a few showers will move through, lasting overnight and moving into our Sunday, starting off in the 70s, but warming up into the low 90s once again. Much of the day will be under partly cloudy skies. I'm meteorologist Alencia Jenkins on WBAL News Radio 1090 and FM 101.5.
1: The Orioles smoked the Blue Jays last night in Toronto, 13-3. Adley Rutschman going 4-for-4 with 5 RBI. Nick Testoni is going to talk about that today on Saturday Sportsline. 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
3: A couple of interesting responses from your guys' texts on Jill Biden. Everything from those who cannot wait to rip her apart, knowing that she's having an impact on the fall election, whether the Democrats want it or not, to individuals like this. Bruce, who really cares about Joe Biden's book tour? About the current issue of today? Shift gears, please. Let me be clear about something. I do a lot of research before I walk in the studio. One of the things that I'm always checking is what's called issue salience, which can be measured in a couple of different ways, but basically it's to what degree is an issue actually in the public sphere and being discussed by any particular cohort, any particular group of individuals? And the Jill Biden story, because it has such a great impact on what could happen this fall, the Democrats just want her to go away. They want Joe to go away. They want to pretend there was never a Biden administration because it reflects so badly on them as individuals and as a party. And they think that, rightly, I suspect, that Joe Biden's presence anywhere around the off-year elections will cost them a congressional seat or two. So there are a couple of ways of measuring salience. And one of the ways to see whether or not the story has been covered in a number of media across the political spectrum. And this particular story has had wide coverage this past week, everywhere from the New York Post to Esquire magazine to the Atlantic to the Wall Street Journal to the Washington Post, the New York Times, et cetera, et cetera, et cetera. It is top of mind for a particular portion of the electorate and a portion of those individuals who listen to this show. Please understand, I'm not disrespecting you in any fashion. I do appreciate you taking the time to text. But also, please understand, things don't happen here in a happenstance fashion. If we're looking at topics, I look very carefully, as does the programming department here, at which topics actually have salience to the Baltimore audience. We had an issue before. Somebody said, why aren't you talking about the gerrymandering in Texas? Well, because it's not germane to this audience. And that's like saying, why aren't you talking about the dirt bike riding that's going on in the sub-Sahara? It doesn't pertain to this audience. It doesn't pertain to you guys. And unless I can see that the issue has salience, I'm not going there. So you can then assume on the other side that if I do bring an issue up, it's because I've taken the time in good conscience to examine whether or not I find it just a curiosity that I'll put in my rear pocket and walk away, or whether it's something that a number of people in this audience will actually have something to think about, something to say about, with all due respect. All right. This guy, Plattner, what a trip he is. He is running up in Maine as a Democrat. He's the one with the Nazi symbol he had tattooed on his chest. And then went around saying, I had no idea it was a Nazi symbol. If you believe that, I do still have the original deed to the Bay Bridge that I'd be glad to sell you. Mr. Plattner, Graham Plattner, when talking with a reporter, I think it was Chris Hayes, if I recall correctly, then said, the other problem you have is he was on one of these sites online and he was sexting with somebody. You know, look, I don't care what he's doing, but it does get to be an issue when we're talking about somebody who might be elected to the U.S. Senate as a Democrat. what he

0: understands about the people he's sexting to on an anonymous platform.
1: The people you were texting with, whatever that was, in whatever context, they were adult women, you knew that, and it was consensual. Is that true?
2: Yes.
1: And you have that you confirmed that, you knew their age.
2: Yes, oh God, I mean, yeah. Yes, of course.
0: Really? How? It's an anonymous platform. How would you know the age? I mean, do you know the name of their cousins? I mean, how would you have this information? And Chris Hayes didn't follow up on that, but my little bell in my brain was going ding, ding, ding, ding, ding. You have no idea if you were texting with some very attractive 45-year-old blonde is somewhere in Portland, Maine, or if an individual portraying himself as a 45-year-old female blonde was actually a badly overweight guy with really bad skin living in the basement somewhere in Yugoslavia. I mean, you have no way of knowing this at all. None whatsoever. But he knew, you know, he knew. He said that with great authority. So, gosh, if he said he knew, he must have more brains than the rest of humankind.
1: She basically said that you had a, quote, Nazi tattoo, and she joked about how she's going to go volunteer for Collins. Now, again, this is a text that got sent, so, like, we can place the time, right? This is in August. How does she know it's a Nazi tattoo in August of last year, and you don't know it's a Nazi tattoo in August of last year?
2: Well, she certainly didn't send that text to me. So whoever she sent it to and was talking to, that's I can't say why, but I will say that I certainly didn't know. And the text messages she's sending to friends who may have recognized it, that's they didn't tell me that.
0: Okay. On its face, that's a questionable response. He had referred repeatedly to the tattoo as his Totenkopf. It was his link to his Nazi past, I guess. But apparently, knowing that and knowing that now are two very different things. So amnesia, I guess, kicked in. So he says, gee, I had no idea that when I referred to it as my Nazi symbol, I meant it was my Nazi symbol. I'm just referring to it that way because it seemed like a fun kind of thing to do. Plattner has been on a number of different interview shows in the last handful of days. And he has continued to ignore the rule of holes. The rule of holes is when you find yourself in a hole, stop digging.
2: There's an element in that story that is absolutely accurate, which is that earlier in my life, I struggled with PTSD. I self-medicated with alcohol. And I was, I would say, like, not a great boyfriend. But the allegations that go beyond that, that is all patently false. And it is, it's frustrating, I think, to read stories about yourself that you know are just absolutely untrue.
0: But it's hard to go down that path if we have you on record as making a statement that you had no idea, for example, that the tattoo you had on your chest that you've been looking at every single morning after your shower was a Nazi tattoo that you called my Totenkopf. Okay, we're somehow supposed to believe that you had no idea that there was a Nazi link there. I don't understand this. First of all, you're the smartest man in the entire history of mankind because you can tell the gender and age of an anonymous person with whom you're texting online. That would indicate you're incredibly smart in some areas. And at the same time, you could look at your chest for 18 years straight, characterizing it as a Nazi symbol, and then say, I wasn't aware that it was a Nazi symbol. I mean, I'm not quite sure what to make of this. I'm having trouble characterizing you as the smartest man to ever live and the dumbest man who ever lived, but I'm sure you're somewhere in the middle.
2: We've got a system that is often set up to not believe women. I mean, frankly, it's one of the reasons why, like, in the course of this campaign, I have used my voice to help Valley Geiger elevate her rape kit bill in the State House because the state of Maine had rape kits languishing for years, not being tested. That is a systemic problem, that we have a criminal legal system that often puts the onus of proof onto women. And I firmly am against that.
0: Okay. Those are a couple of cuts from Graham Plattner. We have more coming up. Here's the dynamic to remember. He's running as a Democrat. The Democrat primary is actually, I believe, this coming Tuesday. It's right around the corner. And he's going to be running against Susan Collins should he get the nomination. And you could simply dismiss him as one of these marginal kooks if it weren't for the reaction of mainstream Democrats to this guy. You'll hear some of what they have to say about Graham Plattner coming up. And, of course, you can comment, too, add your voice to the conversation, 410-467-WBIL, or text us on the greensolutionsremodeling.com text line, 410-467-9225. I'm Bruce Elliott, The Bruce Elliott Show, WBIL, News Radio 1090, FM 101.5.
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12: 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As a county councilman, Izzy stood up to developers and stopped school overcrowding, stood up for diverse voices in government, and stood up to Donald Trump's ICE agents. Vote for Democrat Izzy Patoka for Baltimore County Executive.
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15: Baltimore police are investigating a triple shooting in Federal Hill that left one victim critically hurt. Baltimore County Police investigating a deadly daytime shooting at Towson Circle that left a 22-year-old man dead inside his car. And Adley Rutschman powered the Orioles to a 13-3 win over the Blue Jays Friday night, going 4-for-4 with a homer and 5 RBI. 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
0: Saturday morning on the radio, this is hour number three of the Bruce Elliott Show for this Saturday morning. A note, by the way. The reason that this Graham Plattner story is important is the reasons are at least twofold. One, and the most critical one for those on the political right who care about what might be happening in the U.S. Senate. Graham Plattner could end up as a Democrat nominee for the Senate seat currently held by Susan Collins, who is a Republican. He could thus be the individual who tosses control of the Senate to the Democrats. If one is a conservative, this is not a particularly good piece of news. And the degree to which he has support is culturally interesting because it indicates our tolerance of a point of view that we've not been very tolerant of in this country, which is people who are really kind of into Nazism. This is not something that has been a big trend in this country. And Plattner is now in a situation where he's trying to pretend he had no idea what the tattoo meant, that he had it for 18 years, but gosh knows he went to sleep one night and some small town in Mexico, I guess, woke up the next morning and there it was, and he decided just go ahead and leave instead, which is a bunch of nonsense. It also talks to whether or not the Democrats have enough spine at the national level to call this guy out and to distance themselves from him. And there have been cases on the Republican side where Republican candidates have been told the same thing. You must distance yourself from this guy who says he supports you. And Republicans have done so. Democrats should do exactly the same thing. Part of it is maintaining some degree of integrity in a culture itself. Plattner says, look, this New York Times story that said that you knew all about the tattoo and you had since day one, well, gosh, I guess maybe the New York Times was wrong in their research.
2: Yeah, that's a lie. Also, and I just want to point this out, she's the source of that story from the beginning. So we're not, this isn't like a new revelation. This is the same exact person who started that story way back in October. So she's the only one.
0: So in other words, if it's sole source that he knew, he says nobody else he's dated knew that this was a Nazi symbol. I mean, all that it takes is a quick look at the dictionary, any encyclopedia. Come on, man. And then he says, yeah, but even if it is, I got it a long time ago. And there's no way ever of removing a tattoo, don't you know?
2: I got that tattoo 17 years ago. I got it with a bunch of other Marines, some of whom have gone on the record to talk about how, when, and why we got it. And in those 17 years, I re-enlisted in the United States Army, where I was screened for gang and hate tattoos. I got a security clearance with the State Department, where I was also screened for gang and hate tattoos. I've been taking my shirt off the whole time, going through life with a skull and crossbones on my chest. I mean, we even released video from my brother's wedding when he got married to my sister-in-law, who is Jewish, and at the wedding was her entire extended Jewish family, where I took my shirt off with the tattoo, and I would not have done that if I thought I had some anti-Semitic symbol on my chest.
0: Okay, believe that or don't. That is his statement. It seems that virtually every Democrat on the Hill has taken the position of either believing him or somehow not being able to answer the question about, or any question, about Graham Plattner. Here's Chuck Schumer.
7: Right here, this young man. On Graham Plattner, are you satisfied with the explanations he's given for the controversies his campaign has faced right now? Are you concerned about what
16: I met with Graham Plattner today. We're going to beat Susan Collins, take back the city.
7: Are you?
17: So you're saying that Dan Mills, your preferred candidate, then rattled that she should get back in. You're standing behind Graham Plattner, he's literally here.
16: We're going to beat Susan Collins and take back the Senate. Yes.
17: Democrats taking time to Graham Plattner. Does that hurt the credibility and attacking Ken Paxton?
16: We're going to take that. We're going to beat Susan Collins and take back the Senate.
0: And then there's Congressman John Garamondi.
18: He certainly has many good attributes. He has a great background. He comes to this issue with a strength, both of personality and determination, as well as his history. But like most everybody, there are stumbles along the way, and there are some things that he regrets having done, and I'm sure the public will hear about them.
0: Well, but of course, he's said he does not regret having that tattoo. And there's no indication of, now that I realize what it means, I am concerned about it and I'm having it removed. AOC was asked about if she supports Graham Plattner.
19: You know, I haven't seen any of these attacks flying around. What I do know is that his current record is very clear in his commitment to the community and that. So,
0: yeah. So in other words, dodge, dodge, dodge, or like Chuck Schumer, you simply get the same answer five or six times in a row, and then walk out of the room, saying that question has been asked already, after you dodged answering the question. Tim Miller is a Democrat consultant, and he excuses Plattner's behavior, but the core of his excuse is we need his vote in Senate.
20: in this story, it is only the one woman that was the Republican activist that makes any accusations of him putting his hands on her. The other women don't say that. It's more just about kind of drinking and volatile behavior. And so, you know, I think that the question is, like, what else could possibly come up? And I think that takes us to the political part of it.
0: Yeah, and look, to be fair, if you have a single accusation of misbehavior, that single accusation should be given the same amount of believability as if you had a single accusation that a Supreme Court nominee had misbehaved. It should be treated exactly the same way, but this is not simply a single event. This is the event of being physical on dates. This is the event of texting individuals and then pretending you know the age of those individuals while exchanging frisky pictures online. It gets eventually to a question, if nothing else, a question of judgment.
20: This is an extremely important Senate race for our democracy. Winning the Senate, it's pretty hard to do without Maine. And all Democrats need to do to win Maine is nominate somebody that gets all the Hillary Clinton, Joe Biden, Kamala Harris voters. And so it seems like kind of a silly place to take a big risk. And I think that is the strongest case against Plattner. Whether you're a huge Plattner fan or a Plattner opponent, like, I think there's a prudential question of, like, is this Senate race the place to take this type of risk?
0: That's Tim Miller, A Clear Analysis. They're asking the Democrats, his party, is this the right candidate at the right time for the right seat? If the Democrats want actually to flip the Senate, is Graham Plattner going to be the guy who is riding the white horse, who is going to make that happen? Or should somehow the party say, well, we're not going to do that. We still have a candidate who's on the ballot. She says she's not running anymore because she couldn't raise money. Let's give her a bunch of money and make her our candidate against Susan Collins, and we just as soon lose and keep some respectability rather than win and have none. Leonard is up next on the Bruce Elliott Show. Leonard, good morning. How are you, buddy?
21: Hey, good morning, Bruce. Very interesting thing about this guy. Certainly, he's resonated before this controversy. I mean, I think he was running ahead of Collins. But it just goes to show how far the American public has fallen as far as accepting the warts of their political candidates to represent them. I think it's all started in my lifetime, probably back with Clinton. And then you fast forward to all the warts the current president has. And you know what? You know, people are just saying, yeah, so what? That's just the way it is. I mean, I think the sexting thing is going to be irrelevant because the younger people they do that thing,
0: yeah.
21: And it's a part of life. You know, the whole Nazi thing. I'm not feeling that at all. But you know what? There's a segment of population that says yay man, I'm right there with you. The same type of people that Trump has been able to rally support up behind.
0: So you're saying the same kind of populist individuals, he's going for the populists on the left as Trump did for the populists on the right.
21: Yes, same. In my opinion, it's a sad thing to see, actually. But I think that's exactly what we're seeing here today. I mean, I wish we could get back to an electorate that actually took character into consideration, that actually took, the actions that candidates had taken in the past, and it seems like he's kind of sort of accepting responsibility, but unfortunately the American public has just fallen asleep at the wheel on both sides of the party.
0: But what's interesting about that is it does, I think, reflect a changing set of standards for our politicians, and I'm not sure that it's a positive change. Are you?
21: No, that's not a positive change. I mean, I want guys that I would love to have sit at my dinner table and then break bread with. You know, currently, you know, I wouldn't have this guy sit at my dinner table. I wouldn't have Trump sit at my dinner table because they don't meet my standards of what a candidate should be, what a man should be. And I just don't know what's going on. I can't explain it. It's just It's just weird, man.
0: Yeah, it's where we are as a culture. We've talked about that in the past, and we'll, as the show continues. Thanks for the call, Leonard. Yeah. Appreciate it.
21: Thank you.
0: 9:30 right now, WBAL.
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9: Fair skies, 81 already on TV Hill at 9:30. I'm Chris Cheon. Baltimore police are investigating a triple shooting in Federal Hill near the Sharp Leadenhall and Otterbein neighborhoods. Officers were called shortly before 3 a.m. this morning to the 1000 block of South Hanover Street, where they found three men suffering from gunshot wounds. Police say the 35-year-old and 40-year-old victims are expected to survive, while a third unidentified man remains hospitalized with life-threatening injuries. Baltimore County Police investigating a deadly shooting Friday afternoon in downtown Towson that left 22-year-old Nazir Majid dead. Detectives say Majid was shot while driving near Towson Circle around 3:20 p.m. They say they're still working to identify the shooter and determine whether road rage played a role. From the ABC News Desk, the top federal prosecutor in Los Angeles says multiple election fraud investigations are underway. The Department of Justice has long said California has issues with voter rolls. Federal officials also say they are working on a comprehensive audit of those California voter rolls. And as you've heard Bruce discussing, Maine Democratic Senate candidate Graham Plattner defending his campaign after a New York Times report detailed allegations of unsettling and abusive behavior by former girlfriends. The Orioles open their series in Toronto with a 13-3 rout of the Blue Jays. That matches a season high in runs, and it's a win for the O's, 10th time in 14 games. The series continues this afternoon. WBAL's pregame coverage starts after the news at 2 p.m., first pitch at 3:07. 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
14: Traffic.
1: Northbound 95 in Belcamp heads up. Two lanes blocked on the right-hand side of the road at exit 77, Maryland 24. Traffic is jammed before Mountain Road. As for the Beltway, no delays on the inner loop around the outer loop. You're good to go on 83 from Cockeysville to the city, both southbound and northbound. No delays being reported at the Harbor Tunnel or the Fort McHenry. In 97 from the city to Annapolis, it's clear northbound and southbound. I'm Albie D, WBAL News Radio 1090 and FM 101.5.
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4: Another toasty day across the Baltimore Metro. 92 will be the afternoon high. We can expect a few showers and thunderstorms, mainly around sunset. That's when a few showers will move through, lasting overnight and moving into our Sunday, starting off in the 70s, but warming up into the low 90s once again. Much of the day will be under partly cloudy skies. I'm meteorologist Alencia Jenkins on WBAL News Radio 1090 and FM 101.5.
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0: Last half hour of this morning's show coming up in just a moment or two. Chris Cheon comes into the studio, which, once again, we will quiz him on this one thing is true. I would give him three different choices of things that may or may not be true, and then he has the opportunity to determine which of the three things we list is actually the one thing that might be true. Are you ready this time around? Are you pretty much set for this?
9: I was going to be more prepared by bringing in a notepad and writing them as you said them. I thought maybe that would help me break this streak 0 for 3 thus far. But you know what, Bruce? Let's just get on with it. I'm feeling confident today that today is going to be the day.
0: Okay. Today is going to be the day, he says, with all the due confidence that he should have at this particular moment. Which, by the way, is not much. But we'll see. We'll see where it goes. All right. This one thing is maybe true, is the question. After all the mail-in ballots have been tallied in Los Angeles, it would appear that Joe Biden has actually won the position of L.A. mayor with 81 million votes. That is thought number one of one thing. This one thing is true. The Ford Mustang, this is the second, was based on the Studebaker Avanti. The only difference was that Lee Iacocca had been working for Studebaker and then went to work for Ford, where he took the blueprints with him from the Avanti and simply made them into the Ford Mustang in the 1963 period, 62-63 period. And the final, or the one thing may must be true, is you have the remaining 60 minutes stars say they're all going to stay at CBS because they don't frankly really care all that much what happened to Scott Pelley. So that little editorial comment there. So one thing must be true or might be true. Thing number one, Joe Biden is now the new mayor of Los Angeles. Thing number two, all these people who have been driving pony cars have actually been drinking Avanta vehicles. Avanta vehicles, I think, is the thing. Mm-hmm. And thing number three, the remaining 60 minutes stars say they are staying at CBS, but they don't want to see it die. They also don't want to give up their salaries. Of those three, this one thing may be true.
5: I got to go with number two. I feel like, Bruce, you're finally giving me one here after some challenges over the past few weeks. But, yeah, the L.A. mayor, I don't know that we're going to know that one until maybe October, November. And as far as the Mustang car is concerned, yeah, I feel like that's got to be it, right?
0: All right. Well, you're now 0-for-4. Well done, sir.
5: So if they came out and all said these things, so the 60 Minutes one was true.
0: The 60 Minutes one is true. They all say they're saying, because, look, they're not going to say it out loud, but they're saying, I don't care if this guy's not here anymore. I got a salary I got to protect.
5: I didn't know that was came out and up front. Okay, yeah,
0: It's a piece on AP, actually. And the 60 Minutes team, Andy Rooney, Marley Safer, Steve Croft, Mike Wallace, all the executive producers, all the other stars, they're all staying, according to AP. Bluntly, none of them mentioned Scott Pelley. They don't really care one way or the other. They have their jobs. They're happy. L.A. mayor, no. Joe Biden is not the new Los Angeles mayor. That one is a falsie. Number two, although the Avanti is seen very similar in lines to the Mustang, the people at Ford denied at the time and continue to deny that the Ford Mustang basically was taking the blueprints of the Avanti and putting it on a Ford label. That's
5: okay.
0: What they say.
5: Okay.
0: So number three, so you're not 0-for-4. But don't be afraid of this. I mean, you can do this. You can break the string.
5: As they say, to some stick to sports, maybe I should stick to the news.
0: But this is news. This is major news.
5: This is major news, major. Yes.
0: Why
5: absolutely.
0: Do you lead with this every half hour on Saturdays beyond me?
5: Yes. Hey, the 60 Minutes, certainly NFL season coming up. They want to keep those jobs because the holdover from the
0: That's
5: CBS
0: right.
5: game.
0: Absolutely.
5: You keep watching.
0: They all get stars. All right, thank you very much,
5: Chris. Thank you, Bruce.
0: Appreciate you for coming in. Have a donut, please.
5: Three at three. Should I have any more?
0: Please, help yourself.
5: That's my brain up.
0: Bruce, good morning. I have to say I've been to many weddings over the years. However, I don't ever recall attending one where large-bellied men were removing their shirts, revealing Nazi tattoos, nor Jewish attendees seeing this unaware of its meaning. You know, swastikas at all are kind of specific in appearance, so I... that's Jason from Jacksonville talking about the Chris Plattner thing. I find it interesting and disgusting that the Dems have been calling Trump and the Hitler and the Dems Nazis, but it's okay that Plattner has their tattoo on his chest. Thanks, Lydia. That's the curious thing. And for me, the other curious thing is the response of, look, he hasn't won his primary yet. So you have the Democrats saying they think he is a stronger candidate. They don't care what he stands for. And I'm not simply targeting the Democrats with this observation. The Republicans do the same thing. They will gladly gloss over somebody's past in order to somehow get an election. As to the one texter who said, what's the difference between him being a Nazi? And nobody has accused him of being a Nazi. People have said this guy has been wearing a Nazi symbol. I want to be clear about that. And Elon Musk being a Nazi is Elon Musk is not a Nazi. He has said so at day one. This salute he has been widely criticized for is precisely the same salute that around 24 other public figures have used when they're about to walk off the stage. The accusation was he was giving this stiff-armed salute as he left the stage. Hillary Clinton used the same salute. AOC has used the same salute. Chuck Schumer has used the same salute. That was a bit of a setup. People who wanted to hate on Elon Musk were going to hate on Elon Musk. People who didn't want to hate on Elon Musk would avoid so doing. And there you go. And that's as simple as it is. All right. So all these people who are saying, well, that's, he must be a Nazi. Little history. 30 seconds. My wife's mom ended World War II at a Nazi work camp. She doesn't have very many relatives home at all. My wife's mom is now passed. I think my wife has two cousins, perhaps, somewhere in Texas. I'm not insensitive to this issue. As a matter of fact, I'm pretty sensitized to this issue. I am also well aware that simply calling somebody else a Nazi is a dangerous place to be because it diminishes what actually happened, what the real Nazis did. Calling someone a Nazi because he is a conservative and believes in a set of values that used to be pretty normal in this country, instead of saying, you know, he's very conservative and too conservative for my taste, that's a very different kind of statement. Just as calling somebody, you know, what, it's Stalin, is the same as saying that Mondami is Stalin. Zoran Mamdani is not Stalin. He is a socialist slash communist, but he is not Stalin. And I think that we have to be careful with language on some issues because they are so inflammatory. And I do think this is a problem, and a rather substantial problem. New topic. The Newark anti-ICE protests continue. And they're taking on pretty ugly overtones. When I talk about the need to modify our language, to turn the temperature down, and to try to endeavor to have a conversation across the aisle from one group of individuals to another who can sit and reason together, this is the kind of behavior that is anything but that. And it concerns me a good bit that this is currently going on. This was outside that Newark facility where illegal aliens are kept prior to their deportation from this country. So there you have. You have some members of ICE, some other law enforcement officials, and the protesters are now threatening them with death because they disagree with them politically or feel somehow that their very existence is a violation of humanity and they must be removed from the earth because the protesters are so morally correct that they cannot see that there's another point of view that might be worth considering. When you go that far, you've gone around the bend. Now, you've gone to a place where reality is gone, where the sense of understanding that there are differing points of view is gone. And that is a problem. Bruce, it's all about cost efficiency and keeping our energy. No, what it here is, the two enemies of the people. This is from Thomas Jefferson. Our criminals and government, so let us tie the second down with a change of the Constitution, so the second will not become the legalized version of the first. To prevent a lot of the current waste and corruption that we have uncovered recently could have been prevented if we simply followed Thomas Jefferson's philosophy. Yeah. Lee, you're up next on WBAL. Good morning, Lee.
6: Good morning, my man Bruce. How you feeling today, sir?
0: I'm well, thank you. Thanks for calling.
6: Awesome. Hey, Bruce, I got a question for you, Bruce. How do you be a politician? Do I have to have some type of degree or some type of certification or something? I just want to know, man, because I got a couple questions that I'm curious about.
0: No, I think if, Lee, if you want to become a politician, you've now become a politician. It's a self-defining phenomenon. There's no test you have to take. You know, it's not like getting a driver's license. You don't have to pass a GET in order to get this. You don't have to be a college graduate. All you have to do is say, I am a politician. Poof, there you are. Would you like to be a politician, Lee?
6: I mean, absolutely. Why not? I mean, if you think about this, Bruce, right? So I'm a master electrician. I've been working for over 20-something years. And I had did 8 years in college. I did 4 years in apprenticeship program. And I had worked for a company for about 10 years, right? So I've bust my tail. I've carried a tool belt around my waist for about 20 years. So my thing is this, Bruce. I put in the, you know, blood, sweat, and tears at my job, man. And it's like, as a politician, somebody can give me $1 million, right?
0: Yep.
6: And then I may spend $30,000 on a TV ad. I may pay for some posters, pay a couple employees. But then if you turn around and think about it, I still might have, I'll say, $250,000 left. What do I do with that money? Do I put it in my bank account or do I give it back to the person who gave it to me? Because if that's the case that you're keeping it, then I'm in the wrong business. I don't need I don't need a college degree to be a politician is what you told me. But to be a master electrician, I literally have to have a license. And I had to put in the hours and the work and the blood, sweat, and tears. So I think everybody should be a politician if you're getting free money like that.
0: Yeah, unfortunately, that is the way it seems to work. Not always uniformly, but that is, of course, the argument as to how it seems to work. It is not necessarily how it does work, though. In Maryland, can I ask you, you've been a master electrician for a while now, right?
6: Yes, sir.
0: Now, my understanding is that master electricians, you guys do fairly well financially.
6: Yes, we actually do. But the thing about it is I had to put in X amount of hours in order to become that master. I had to take this test. I had to learn how to do the work. I had to work under a licensed electrician as an apprentice in order to get my master's. So it's a lot of steps that I had to take versus me just putting on a suit and tie, grabbing a briefcase and say, hey, I'll lower health care or I'll lower taxes and say all this. And then it actually doesn't happen. And then I got all this money from XYZ people. And I may have spent half of it on the things that I needed to boost my campaign and make me this front run guy. But then the rest of the money, I get to buy a nice house, buy nice suits.
0: Well, no, in theory, Lee, in theory, that money is it a set aside for your next campaign. Now, once you've run a couple of campaigns, you decide you're not going to campaign anymore, I do believe you can convert it to personal use. But I think at least I'm not really clear on all the wrinkles in the campaign finance law. But if money is given to you for your campaign, there is a period of time it has to sit in a campaign coffer. Now, I don't know if that period of time is 1 month or 10 years. I just don't know. But I do know that there's a period of time it has to sit there. If you're serving as a politician and eventually decide you're not going to run again, my understanding is that money can then be converted to personal use. I may be wrong on that, though, Lee. I mean, this is, again, one of those things that I believe I understand correctly, but I'm glad to be corrected.
6: Yeah, well, I appreciate your insight on that, Bruce. My thing is this. If it's money that's set aside strictly for your campaign, then how are you getting paid? I'm sure you're not just running around without making any money. I'm sure some politicians is using that money for personal use. That's just, you know, that's just my philosophy of it, in my opinion. I don't know. You know, you, like you said, you may not know. But, hey, who knows? But like I said, Bruce, we're all in the wrong business, if that's the case.
0: Well, you're probably right on that one. Thanks for the call, bud. 948, the Bruce Elliott Show on WBAL News Radio 1090, FM 101.5.
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22: Sometimes the biggest play isn't on the field. 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
26: I have your face, mother. You're dead.
0: Yep, the anti-ICE protesters in Newark, New Jersey. This is the same facility where, what was her, I think it was LaMonica, I can't remember her last name. Congressperson got herself in some trouble. She's still waiting on the sentencing. She has been arraigned. I think she's actually been charged and the case has been adjudicated. And I believe that she's waiting on sentencing to see if she'll spend a day behind bars. I doubt that she will. And I decry that kind of statement. I decry that kind of behavior. And it leads to this text. I understand, Bruce. Good point. Like when J6 shouted, "Hang Pence," literally saying to kill him by hanging. I have no more sympathy for that than I do for the anti-ICE protesters. America is built on, this is a, Terry Paulson wrote about this around January of this year, if I remember. As citizens, we have the right to disagree. We have to limit that expression and maintain the rule of law. Demonstrations in support of one's position are encouraged. There's a line that shouldn't be crossed. For example, in Newark, it was crossed. J6, it was crossed. March to your heart's content. Wave your sign. Shout out your discontent or support. That's fine. There is, though, no room for violence, and those guilty of it, no matter what the cause, should be held accountable. Yeah, I'm one of those guys. It doesn't matter if you have an R or a D behind your name, or if you're an anarchist or a communist, or, you know, if you're a member of the Green Party, you engage in certain behaviors, you must be held accountable for the behaviors, consequences of life. Now, with any hope at all, the majority of voters still support that need for us to be a civil society. Because if we don't, then we've determined the arc of this country, and it's not a very pleasant arc. I mean, this is, you know, me up in the pulpit here, and I realize this. If we've said we're done with being a civil society, we're done with talking about and decrying Plattner, and we're done with talking about the kids who are riding dirt bikes in Baltimore City. We're done with just talking about that. We're going to all go out now and get baseball bats. And when one of these guys on a dirt bike rides by, we're going to get them. If that's the direction in which we're going, then we've decided, in essence, we're going for anarchy. We're going for destruction of the republic as we know it. The republic is flawed. It's slow, it's clunky, it makes wrong decisions all the time, but we own it. We own those wrong decisions. The minute we say it's perfectly okay to say, I know your face. I know where you live. I'm going to come and kill you. I'm going to kill your wife. I'm going to kill your children. If not, you're over the line. You're just right at it. I mean, that is a threat. A threat should be taken seriously, and that individual should face the consequences of that threat. Those individuals on J6 who said, we have a gallows here, we're going to go hang Pence, they should be taken at their word. And they should have been prosecuted for exactly that. People should not have been prosecuted simply to say, I don't like this guy. But once you make a threat, yeah, you've crossed the line. That's it. You're done there. Unless we maintain our interest in having a civil society where we can talk, where I take callers every single Saturday morning who agree with me or disagree with me, texters the same thing. We can share our viewpoints. We can agree or disagree. It's fine. It's fine. But the minute we cross that line, then I end up with a stalker and have to have the police escort me from the building. And historically, that's happened to me. It wasn't a pleasant time. We have a choice, civil society, or basically a dangerous nationwide anarchic society where we'll have violence on anybody we want to. We already see it in some subcultures in this country, that violence is the first response. If that's the first response, God, what's the next response? You got to wonder. Bruce Elliott Show, WBAL.
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0: Bruce Elliott Show, WBAL. Bruce, I work near Charles Village in Roland Park. I had WBAL radio on low at my desk to catch the news and traffic and so forth. A young couple living in Charles Village took umbrage hearing WBAL radio. They told me I was listening to a Nazi radio station. You can't fix stupid. And can you not understand that these criminal juveniles enjoy what they do? They love to terrorize people. They love to threaten people. There is no talking to these kids. Then deal with them through law, through the courts. Okay? That's it. Through the courts. Because you do it yourself, that's vigilanteism, and that should be discouraged in most circumstances. And this. I like to listen to your show, but for once, I wish you would tell the truth. These are thanks. When you're a repeat offender, your parents or guardian have to be there to get you out of custody, and they know how many times the same offenders are arrested. You need to tell the truth. Well, I thought I had. Perhaps you were mishearing what I had to say. That's about it for me for this day, folks.
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9: Fair skies, 83 on TV Hill. I'm Chris Cheon. We're going to have more on a triple shooting in South Baltimore overnight. But first, the latest from ABC News. It's 10 o'clock.
18: From ABC News, I'm Chuck Severson. The war with Iran is not over. No issues resolved. Blockades by Iran and the U.S. of the Strait of Hormuz, keeping gasoline prices high. $1.26 a gallon higher on average since the war began, says AAA. The latest firing during the continuing two-month U.S.-Iran ceasefire was Bahrain's government saying Iran fired missiles and drones towards it in Kuwait today. The foreign ministry says all were shot down. ABC News senior Pentagon reporter Louis Martinez.
21: According to U.S. Central Command, the U.S. military struck Iranian coastal radar sites after it brought down four Iranian one-way attack drones headed towards the Strait of Hormuz. CENTCOM said the drones posed an immediate threat to regional maritime traffic.
18: People in St. Petersburg were told not to leave their homes after a large-scale Ukrainian drone attack targeted Russia's second-largest city today. Graham Plattner, front-runner ahead of Maine's Democratic primary for U.S. Senate Tuesday, has two identified women in a New York Times article claiming that they were physically abused by him during their relationships. Plattner last night mentioning his battles with post-traumatic stress disorder.
27: Now, as every single piece of that past and journey gets dug up, litigated, and weaponized, you have my back.
18: A victory for the New York Knicks by a single point over the San Antonio Spurs last night in Game 2 of the Finals. ABC's Ryan Field.
28: We were all tied up at 104. Then with 12 seconds left, one of the wildest plays you will ever see with a game on the line. Victor Wembanyama's pass off the back of Stephon Castle. Brunson gets it, is fouled, makes one free throw to take the lead. Wemby with one final shot with the game on the line, and it's no good.
18: Final score 105 to 104. Game 3 Monday night in New York. Knicks lead the series 2-0. 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
9: I'm Chris Cheon. Baltimore police are investigating a triple shooting in South Baltimore. Officials say just before 3 this morning, officers were called to the 1000 block of South Hanover Street in Federal Hill, where they found three men who had been shot. All three taken to the hospital. One of the victims reportedly has life-threatening injuries. From the Commitment 2026 desk, she faces federal indictments, including charges of extortion. But State Senator Dahlia Attar still fighting to keep her seat in the state legislature. Her competitor in the 41st district race, Delegate Malcolm Ruff, is making a big deal of it in his campaign. WBAL TV 11's David Collins has more.
29: All we keep seeing are my signs destroyed.
30: Senator Attar remains federally indicted on conspiracy and extortion charges. Her concern that her legal troubles become a campaign distraction can be found in court documents. She sought but failed to get permission to use evidence from her case as part of her campaign. We got mixed reaction from voters whether her federal indictment matters. Delegate Ruff is using the federal indictment to his advantage.
31: The indictment for me, I think, is about values. What values do we hold dear? The values of integrity, the values of honesty.
9: Senator Attar declining to speak with WBAL TV 11 for the story. The Baltimore sheriff addressing the mayor's endorsement of his opponent ahead of the primary.
32: On the TJ Smith Show Friday, Baltimore City Sheriff Sam Cogan addressed Mayor Brandon Scott's decision to endorse his opponent, Sabrina Tapp Harper, ahead of this month's primary election.
33: I'm going to work with the mayor still, and I'm going to work with the police commissioner well, and I work with everybody well. And I'm going to keep doing my thing, and, you know, you're going to see a lot more great things out of the sheriff's office under my leadership.
32: Got announced yesterday that he is backing Tapp Harper, who has served in both the sheriff's office and city police department. She left her role as an assistant sheriff in 2022 after Cogan's election. Meanwhile, on Friday, Governor Wes Moore made an endorsement for Sheriff Sam Cogan. Nick Testoni, WBAL News Radio, 1090 and FM 101.5.
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14: Traffic.
34: On 95 northbound at Bell Camp, longstanding crash has two lanes blocked at 24 exit 77. Traffic is slow from Mountain Road exit 74. No delays being reported on the inner loop or on the outer loop. Right now at the tunnels, you're not tapping the brakes at the Harbor Tunnel or the Fort McHenry. On 83 from Cockeysville to the city, that's at speed both northbound and southbound. 97 from the city to Annapolis, no problems there. And traveling between the two beltways, you're good to go on 95 and the BW Parkway. 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
4: Another toasty day across the Baltimore Metro. 92 will be the afternoon high. We can expect a few showers and thunderstorms, mainly around sunset. That's when a few showers will move through, lasting overnight and moving into our Sunday, starting off in the 70s, but warm.

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3: 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My name is Randy Cook, and I'm here with Ryan Herbert today as we're flying solo, Ryan. It's all up to you and me today, all right? So it's we got to keep this thing going the whole show, okay? Think we can do it?
4: Yeah, certainly. You know, I don't like to hear myself talk as much as my partner Mike does, but I can certainly try to do my best here.
3: All right. Well, the reason that we have this show is a lot of you are wondering what you're going to do about retirement, where the check is coming from, what you're going to do about Social Security and Medicare. And there's just like a zillion questions. And who are you getting to help you with all of this? Sometimes it takes a guide to get through this. And that's why we introduce you to Ryan and the team at ProStatus. So I wanted to talk about that a little bit, because people have probably a vision of what a financial advisor does in their life. It's that he's got a little bit of a mystical quality to him. It's like you got the Karnak hat on and eeny beeny chilly weeny, the spirits are about to speak, and you know all the stocks that are going to go up and how the market's going to go. Not really true, is it, Ryan?
4: Karnak, was that?
3: That's Johnny Carson. It is.
4: Johnny Carson.
3: Yeah,
4: it is. That's a little before my time. I think more of those carnival. I think it's like
3: there you
4: Zoltar
3: go.
4: Or Zoltan, where you put the thing in. He spits out your fortune. Yeah, you know, so some people definitely do think that we are fortune tellers. And Mike likes to joke that, you know, once you get your stock trading license, your Series 7 license, they give you a crystal ball. And, you know, I've got young daughters. They came over and they played with it and dropped it. And now it functions like an 8-ball. You know, yes, yes, no, maybe so. And, you know, a lot of people do think that most financial advisors have some insight, that we know exactly what is going to happen in the stock market in any given scenario. I certainly, you know, a handful of friends that I have, they do ask me questions, you know, very, very pointed questions. And half the time I'm like, hey, you know, we're out having fun. I'm not asking you about construction engineering questions. I'm not asking you about medications or stuff like that. Why am I the only one who ever gets these questions about work? But really, what we try to do for clients is, it's not really market predictions or market timing, where I know exactly where the stock market's going to go. I know exactly when we're going to hit the bottom, when the market drops, or exactly when a certain stock is going to hit a peak. Because if I did, you know, candidly, Randy, as much as I like you, as much as I like my office, as much as I like my clients, I would not be here. I would own the island in the Bahamas next to Oprah or Taylor Swift or whomever it is. And that's where I'd be spending all of my time, because I'd know everything. But a financial advisor, I like to think that our job is to stop you from running out into the street, into traffic, when things are going wrong, protect you from making some type of rash decision, and then also to hold your hand and sometimes force you to cross the street, force you to kind of take some type of action when things aren't going perfect in the stock market, you know, really take defensive measures if we need to. But a lot of people really just view financial advisors as, this is someone that I'm entrusting my money with, and their job is to beat the stock market or grow my money. And certainly the majority of the ads that you see on TV when, you know, it's talking about Edward Jones or Morgan Stanley or T. Rowe Price, that's really all that they're focusing on is growing your money. Whereas Mike and myself and Catherine and Andrew and Lawrence, we are really about that second phase of your life. You know, you've taken the time, you've taken on all the risk inside of your 401k, your IRA, 403b, TSP, whatever retirement account you have, you've taken on all the risk. You've been investing this money on your own or using whatever service your company provides for years and years and years.

0: diligently putting money away into these accounts every single pay period it goes into those mutual funds. And now the role of a financial advisor in your life is much different. If you've been working with a financial advisor prior to that, really, like I said, the goal has been growing the money, getting it to as big a number as you need it to be. Where now, once you're near retirement or you're entering retirement or you're in retirement, it is a different phase. You need a phase two financial advisor, a phase two fiduciary who is really looking at, all right, you've done a great job of accumulating all of this wealth, but how do we transition this into retirement? How do we create an income stream for you and your spouse that you can outlive? How do we create a tax efficiency plan so that this income stream that we've created, whether we're generating $2,000, $3,000, $10,000, $20,000 a month, how do we make it as tax efficient as possible? How do we make sure that ultimately when you pass away, because we do not live forever, tomorrow is not promised, how do we make it so that it is as tax efficient for them, for your kids as possible, or whomever your beneficiaries are? And then what does the proper allocation look like for you in this particular phase of your life? Because that is completely different for everybody. The age-old saying of the closer you get to retirement, the more conservative you should be, or when you're in retirement, that's when you should be super, super conservative. Well, if you've taken the steps by working with a phase two advisor, a phase two fiduciary, if you've taken the steps to make sure that the income that you need on a monthly basis is as guaranteed as possible and is not subject to the ups and downs of the market. Well, if I've taken that steps and I've used, you know, a third of my assets or half of my assets or however much of my nest egg I've used, well, then everything else, you know, it does not have to be super conservative unless that's what you want. There are certainly people that come to me and say, hey, Ryan, you know, we have pensions, we have Social Security, we need a little bit extra income, let's take care of that. And then everything else I want to leave to my kids, I just want to grow at 4 or 5%, really just kind of keep pace for inflation and preserve this amount of dollars that I have for my kids. Well, you can be super conservative because you don't need X amount of percent to make retirement happen because you've taken those steps to secure the income. And conversely, if you're one of those people that wants to see those big returns, 10, 15, 20% when the stock market's up, we can certainly take that risk because conversely, stock market drops, I'm down 10, 15, 20%. Well, because I've taken the steps to make sure that my income is secured, those market fluctuations don't have any impact on my retirement, don't have any impact on my lifestyle and my retirement income. And if this is something that you're curious about, what it looks like, because far, far too often, in my opinion, when people reach out from the radio show, they come to one of our webinars or they attend one of our in-person workshops, one of the things that they come with is they say, you know, I've been working with this advisor for years and they've said, hey, I'm going to be fine for retirement. And they've shown me this percentage that says, here's the percent that my money will outlive me in retirement. I have a 80% chance, 75% chance, 90% chance of success in retirement. They've shown me this. They've told me that I'm going to be okay. But they haven't sat down with me and said, here is exactly where your income's going to come from. Here's exactly how we're going to turn this nest egg into that retirement income for you. If that's the part that you are missing from your financial plan, I encourage you to give us a call at 866-597-1040, 866-597-1040, and sit down with myself or Lawrence or Catherine or Andrew, and let us show you what an income plan really looks like for retirement so we can take the stress of the market out of your retirement equation. 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
1: 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I mean, just spell it right out, AskMikeRadio.com. If you have a question about your retirement, you want us to handle it here on the radio, on the podcast, we'd be happy to do that. And here's the first one. A person said, I think I just made a huge mistake. I gifted my house to my kids without fully understanding the consequences. Now I'm hearing about all these tax and legal issues that I wasn't prepared for. This estate planning stuff is pretty confusing. What am I supposed to do now? This is a pretty common thing where people start getting into their 80s and they see perhaps some nursing home or some assisted living or something like that, and how the nursing home can take everything from you. So they say, I'm going to give Junior my house. I'm going to put it in his name, and that way they can't take my house away from me, or they can't grab it. And this is very common. Ryan, is this a smart move, or what are the downsides? What are the upsides of it all?
0: I understand why people do it. They do it from the perspective of, you know, if I have to go into a nursing home, I'm going to have to sell everything to give them all my money. That way I can qualify for Medicaid to have them start picking up the tab, or, you know, the nursing home's going to come after my house and all that stuff. And so if I give it away, they can't come get it. You know, I can certainly understand that there are ways to do that without giving the house to the kids. There's very specific types of estate planning trusts that can be used for that specific purpose, where you're not just, you know, using the house, you're using all of your other assets. There, Medicaid planning trusts is what you're doing, trying to avoid that 5-year look back period. Now, I can understand what you're doing from that perspective. The other reason that people will do it is they're still thinking about that estate planning mentality where I want to make things as easy as possible for my kids when I pass away. And by doing that, if I just put them on as owners of my house or co-owners of my house, or even gifting them the house will be theirs when I pass away, and so that they don't have to worry about it. And, you know, it causes a number of issues in either scenario. Number one is the tax issue that's created. When you do that, when you add your kid's name to the house or you gift them the house, you're essentially saying whatever I paid for this house is now what my kids paid for this house. So if you bought your house on the Severn River, or the South River, or the Magathie River, wherever it happens to be, for, you know, $100,000, $200,000, $300,000 all the way back in the 80s, well, property really has significantly appreciated in Maryland, you know, pretty much all over. And those houses are now in excess of $1 million. By gifting that house to them or by adding them on to that house, you've essentially made the kids the basis in that house, that same $100,000 or $200,000 basis for what you paid for it, so that when they go to sell it, they're going to pay on the difference between that $200 that you paid for it and that $1 million or $1.2 million or whatever that number is. That difference is how much they're going to pay on as far as capital gains. Now, you know, you can argue that the waterfront properties, they're probably never going to sell, but for most people, when you leave your house to your kids are going to sell houses. More often than not, they're settled wherever they're going to be. They're settled in their house. They like their house. You know, for example, you know, my parents have a very lovely house in Severn, Maryland. Well, I don't live near them. I live down in southern Anne Arundel County. My brother lives probably about 10 minutes away. They pass away, neither one of us are going to sell our houses to move with them. You know, our kids have friends in the area. They go to schools in the area. Moving would change all that around. We're not going to move into their house. We are going to sell their house. So if they put our names on their house, they paid, you know, $600,000, $700,000, $800,000 for it a number of years ago, and all of a sudden we're going to sell it for $1.8 million. Well, we do that once they put the kids' names on the house. My brother and I are going to pay tax on $1 million worth of gain just by doing it that way. Mm-hmm. Had they done something differently, you know, either by doing proper estate planning or using something called a life estate deed, and since this is my parents, we have taken these steps to make sure that this is going to happen. But what you can do is essentially add beneficiaries onto the house. So that way, when you pass away, that property automatically goes to the kids. It passes outside of the will, passes outside of probate. It automatically switches over to them, and then they inherit it for its face value. It doesn't matter what you paid for it at that point. If you pass away and that house is worth $1 million or $800,000 or whatever it is, the kids can then turn right around and sell that property for zero taxes on the sale. And that's just by having an estate plan that's done properly and working with advisors who understand how it works. I have seen some horror stories right now. We're trying to unwind a bunch of stuff that my wife's grandmother did. She went ahead and did the same thing. She said, you know, she's granny's now. She's going to be 103 this year in December. She'll be 103. So it's been on her mind for a while. Well, a number of years ago, she took the family property up in Pennsylvania that's, you know, 20, 30 acres up there in Pennsylvania that her and her husband bought back in 1950 for, you know, two cows and a goat, essentially. She went ahead and put my father-in-law and my wife's uncle on the property as co-owners so that when I pass away, it automatically goes to them. And I sat down because my mother-in-law was asking me these questions. I sat down. I said, no, we have to go back, take this property out of the boys' names, get them off of it, and have just granny on it. Realizing that they're never going to sell this property because it's a family property. Everybody goes up there. The kids ride dirt bikes and four-wheelers, and it's a really fun time up there. But just the ability, you know, they paid $20,000 for the property that's now worth $800,000 because of where it's all this farmland up there. Solar companies want it. And, you know, if they left it alone, my father-in-law and my wife's uncle would pay tax on that massive, massive difference. So right now, while granny is still, you know, with it mentally, we are going through the process of having the deed change back to just to her and then adding back on the boys as beneficiaries of the property so it all goes smoothly. And if this is something that you've been curious about as to what should I do? I have these estate planning questions that go along with my financial plan. What should I do? Well, I encourage you to give us a call at 866-597-1040, 866-597-1040, and sit down with Mike, myself, Lawrence, Catherine, any member of our team, and let us show you what a true, complete, holistic 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And, you know, Randy, I talk about the tax aspect of it, and that is one part of why you don't put your kids' names on your stuff like that, taxes. The other reason really is, you know, divorce. If you put your kids' names on your house and they happen to get divorced, well, really, they technically, I understand, they don't own any of that house. But in the terms of the law, yeah, they own part of that house. That spouse can come after their half of their portion of your house. It's the same thing with car accidents and lawsuits. There are literally lawyers. One of the lawyers is standing on top of an ambulance on an overpass that says, if someone wronged you, call me. We're going to sue them. Really big law firm. They're probably a nationwide law firm. I see it all the time here. And what they're doing is, you know, if you get into a car accident, nobody sues for $200,000, $500,000, whatever your insurance coverage is. They sue for millions because that's what they're going to try to do. Those lawyers, you know, I have nothing against lawyers, but those particular lawyers, they know that parents put their kids' names on houses. They're going to consider that. They're going to go looking for other pieces of property. And that lawyer that's suing your kid for that auto accident is going to come after their portion of that house. Mm. You know, if they own a third of that house, they're coming after that. There are such better ways you can do it. And I know the goal is to make things easier for the kids when I pass away. There are much, much better ways to have an estate plan. A properly designed estate plan can really help the kids by making things as easy as possible. And that's really kind of part of the goal. You know, number one thing we always talk about with our clients is income. Then we talk about taxes. Then we talk about their overall risk. We talk about long-term care. And when we get to that estate plan, it's we have taken all of these steps to make your life as simple as possible for you in retirement so you can have that carefree retirement that you've always dreamed of. Let's take the steps so that when you pass away, we don't have all these headaches for the kid. I have seen some nightmare scenarios with parents of clients that didn't have a proper plan in place, and it takes... Right now, I just finished wrapping up some estate stuff for somebody's parent that passed away. 2.5 years since they passed away, and we finally got it sorted out because of all the different things that they had going on. All it takes is one simple call, 866-597-1040, 866-597-1040, and sit down with Mike, myself, you know, a member of our team here at ProStatus, and we'll make sure that you're on that right path to retirement. And if you have questions, you know, go to that website, askmikeradio.com, submit your questions, and we'll talk about them live on the air the very next week. Askmikeradio.com.
1: This is such a great example of putting a financial advisor on your side that has more to say than just talking about your investments. 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Here's the number, as Ryan has said, 866-597-1040, 866-597-1040. 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
11: Fair skies, 85 on TV Hill at 10:30. I'm Chris Cheon. Democratic candidate for Baltimore County Executive Nick Stewart is joining the head of the County Fraternal Order of Police this afternoon at 3 o'clock. to address public safety concerns nearly 12 hours after yesterday's fatal daytime shooting at Towson Circle. Stewart says he plans to criticize the county's response to the homicide, including its decision to move forward with the first Friday-style Feet on the Street event. Plus, Stewart says he'll outline proposals aimed at improving safety in Towson and across Baltimore County. Baltimore police investigating an early morning shooting in South Baltimore that left three men wounded. Officers responded around 2:50 this morning to the 1000 block of South Hanover Street and Federal Hill near the Sharp Leadenhall and Otterbein neighborhoods. They said two victims, a 35-year-old man and a 40-year-old man, were found with injuries not believed to be life-threatening. No word on the unidentified male who was suffering from gunshot wounds, the third one, that is. From the ABC News desk, the Knicks heading back to New York with a 2-game-to-none lead in the NBA Finals after surviving a 105-104 thriller over the San Antonio Spurs in Game 2 Friday night. Jalen Brunson hitting the go-ahead free throw in the closing seconds. The Orioles routed the Blue Jays last night 13-3. Adley Rutschman leading the way, going 4-for-4 with a homer and 5 RBI. The Orioles continuing their series with the Blue Jays this afternoon. WBAL's pregame coverage starts after the news at 2 p.m. First pitch at 3:07. I'm Chris Cheon, WBAL News Radio 1090 and FM 101.5.
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3: Starting with some good news. Accident has been cleared in Belcamp on 95 northbound approaching 24 exit 77, but it's still stop and go from Mountain Road exit 74. Beltway, at speed. In the loop and out of loop are good to go. No issues on 83 from Cockeysville to the city. Right now at the tunnels, you're not hitting the brakes at the Harbor Tunnel or the Fort McHenry. And if you're headed down to Route 50, 97 is clear from the city to Annapolis, both southbound and northbound. I'm Albie D, WBAL News Radio 1090 and FM 101.5.
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4: Another toasty day across the Baltimore Metro. 92 will be the afternoon high. We can expect a few showers and thunderstorms, mainly around sunset. That's when a few showers will move through, lasting overnight and moving into our Sunday, starting off in the 70s, but warming up into the low 90s once again. Much of the day will be under partly cloudy skies. I'm meteorologist Alencia Jenkins on WBAL News Radio 1090 and FM 101.5.
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1: 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My name is Randy Cook, and I'm here with Ryan Herbert today as we're flying solo, Ryan. It's all up to you and me today, all right? So it's we got to keep this thing going the whole show, okay? Think we can do it?
0: Yeah, certainly. You know, I don't like to hear myself talk as much as my partner Mike does, but I can certainly try to do my best here.
1: All right. Well, the reason that we have this show is a lot of you are wondering what you're going to do about retirement, where the check is coming from, what you're going to do about Social Security and Medicare, and there's just like a zillion questions. And who are you getting to help you with all of this? Sometimes it takes a guide to get through this, and that's why we introduce you to Ryan and the team at ProStatus. So I wanted to talk about that a little bit, because people have probably a vision of what a financial advisor does in their life. It's that he's got a little bit of a mystical quality to him. It's like you got the Karnak hat on and eeny beeny chilly weeny, the spirits are about to speak, and you know all the stocks that are going to go up and how the market's going to go. Not really true, is it, Ryan?
0: Karnak, was that?
1: That's Johnny Carson. It is.
0: Johnny Carson.
1: Yeah,
0: that's a little before my time. I think more of those carnival. I think it's like
1: there you go.
0: Or Zoltan, where you put the thing in. He spits out your fortune. Yeah, you know. So some people definitely do think that we are fortune tellers. And Mike likes to joke that, you know, once you get your stock trading license, your Series 7 license, they give you a crystal ball. And, you know, I've got young daughters. They came over and they played with it and dropped it. And now it functions like an eight ball. You know, yes, yes, no, maybe so. And, you know, a lot of people do think that most financial advisors have some insight that we know exactly what is going to happen in the stock market in any given scenario. I certainly, you know, a handful of friends that I have, they do ask me questions, you know, very, very pointed questions. And half the time I'm like, hey, you know, we're out having fun. I'm not asking you about construction engineering questions. I'm not asking you about medications or stuff like that. Why am I the only one who ever gets these questions about work? But really what we try to do for clients is it's not really market predictions or market timing where I know exactly where the stock market's going to go. I know exactly when we're going to hit the bottom, when the market drops, or exactly when a certain stock is going to hit a peak. Because if I did, you know, candidly, Randy, as much as I like you, as much as I like my office, as much as I like my clients, I would not be here. I would own the island in the Bahamas next to Oprah or Taylor Swift or whomever it is. And that's where I'd be spending all of my time because I know everything. But a financial advisor, I like to think that our job is to stop you from running out into the street, into traffic, when things are going wrong, protect you from making some type of rash decision, and then also to hold your hand and sometimes force you to cross the street, force you to kind of take some type of action when things aren't going perfect in the stock market, you know, really take defensive measures if we need to. But a lot of people really just view financial advisors as this is someone that I'm entrusting my money with, and their job is to beat the stock market or grow my money. And certainly the majority of the ads that you see on TV when, you know, it's talking about Edward Jones or Morgan Stanley or T. Rowe Price, that's really all that they're focusing on is growing your money. Whereas Mike and myself and Catherine and Andrew and Lawrence, we are really about that second phase of your life. You know, you've taken the time, you've taken on all the risk inside of your 401k, your IRA, 403b, TSP, whatever retirement account you have, you've taken on all the risk. You've been investing this money on your own or using whatever service your company provides for years and years and years, diligently putting money away into these accounts every single pay period it goes into those mutual funds. And now the role of a financial advisor in your life is much different. If you've been working with a financial advisor prior to that, really, like I said, the goal has been growing the money, getting it to as big a number as you need it to be. Where now, once you're near retirement or you're entering retirement or you're in retirement, it is a different phase. You need a phase two financial advisor, a phase two fiduciary who is really looking at, all right, you've done a great job of accumulating all of this wealth, but how do we transition this into retirement? How do we create an income stream for you and your spouse that you can outlive? How do we create a tax efficiency plan so that this income stream that we've created, whether we're generating $2,000, $3,000, $10,000, $20,000 a month, how do we make it as tax efficient as possible? How do we make sure that ultimately when you pass away, because we do not live forever, tomorrow is not promised, how do we make it so that it is as tax efficient for them, for your kids as possible, or whomever your beneficiaries are? And then what does the proper allocation look like for you in this particular phase of your life? Because that is completely different for everybody. The age-old saying of the closer you get to retirement, the more conservative you should be, or when you're in retirement, that's when you should be super, super conservative. Well, if you've taken the steps by working with a phase two advisor, a phase two fiduciary, if you've taken the steps to make sure that the income that you need on a monthly basis is as guaranteed as possible and is not subject to the ups and downs of the market. Well, if I've taken that steps and I've used, you know, a third of my assets or half of my assets or however much of my nest egg I've used, well, then everything else, you know, it does not have to be super conservative unless that's what you want. There are certainly people that come to me and say, hey, Ryan, you know, we have pensions, we have Social Security, we need a little bit extra income, let's take care of that. And then everything else I want to leave to my kids, I just want to grow at 4 or 5%, really just kind of keep pace for inflation and preserve this amount of dollars that I have for my kids. Well, you can be super conservative because you don't need X amount of percent to make retirement happen because you've taken those steps to secure the income. And conversely, if you're one of those people that wants to see those big returns, 10, 15, 20% when the stock market's up, we can certainly take that risk because conversely, stock market drops, I'm down 10, 15, 20%. Well, because I've taken the steps to make sure that my income is secured, those market fluctuations don't have any impact on my retirement, don't have any impact on my lifestyle and my retirement income. And if this is something that you're curious about, what it looks like, because far, far too often, in my opinion, when people reach out from the radio show, they come to one of our webinars or they attend one of our in-person workshops, one of the things that they come with is they say, you know, I've been working with this advisor for years and they've said, hey, I'm going to be fine for retirement. And they've shown me this percentage that says, here's the percent that my money will outlive me in retirement. I have a 80% chance, 75% chance, 90% chance of success in retirement. They've shown me this. They've told me that I'm going to be okay. But they haven't sat down with me and said, here is exactly where your income's going to come from. Here's exactly how we're going to turn this nest egg into that retirement income for you. If that's the part that you are missing from your financial plan, I encourage you to give us a call at 866-597-1040, 866-597-1040, and sit down with myself or Lawrence or Catherine or Andrew, and let us show you what an income plan really looks like for retirement so we can take the stress of the market out of your retirement equation. 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
1: 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Ryan Herbert is here today. My name is Randy Cook. And each week we sit down here and talk through some of the issues of planning for retirement. And Ryan, one of the big ones out there is that stock market. And we see the headlines all the time. It's crazy how if the stock market is going up, everybody is going, I wonder when it's going to go down. And when the stock market's going down, they want, I wonder how far it's going to go down. It's like we're all fatalists when it comes to the stock market. But there are some encouraging and some discouraging headlines out there right now. Mark Zandi, who is a guy who's been watching the stock market for over 36 years, he works for Moody Analytics, and he's one of those economists that talks about the future of the market and what's going on out there right now. And he says that there's a big chance that we're going to go into a recession. There's a pretty good chance that this market is going to start moving backwards. And about 62% of Americans have money in some way in the stock market. Most of it is in 401k money. But it's weird how the stock market can go up and up and up and up, but yet there's a whole lot of people that are really suffering and, you know, experiencing layoffs, and the economy just doesn't seem to fit with what's going on in the stock market. So I want to ask you this. Is the stock market a good gauge for the economy? Is the stock market a good gauge of how our retirement is going to go? And if it's not, what is a good metric as to our retirement is going to go well if it's not the stock market?
0: Well, I mean, it really depends on who you listen to, what news channel you listen to. Mm-hmm. Certainly, Trump views the stock market as evidence of how well the overall economy is doing. And it's interesting that Mark Zandi is just now saying this in 2026, when in 2020, it was very, very, very evident that the stock market and the overall economy became so severely disconnected, because for years, there were certain underlying indicators that Mike and I looked at that really kind of, if you XYZ happened, this would happen in the market. Mm-hmm. And it pretty much happened. It wasn't really market predicting or market prognosticating, if you will, but, you know, things you could look at that oftentimes something else would, you know, if this happens, then this happens. Mm-hmm. And, you know, so many times those things were happening in 2020 and 2021 and 2022 that those were happening, but the market wasn't reacting at all. It's kind of the same thing that we see now, where the other day, you know, there was a new wave of attacks over in Iran, and, you know, the truce is suddenly off and oil prices are skyrocketing. And a month ago, that caused the stock market to plummet. Mm. Now, stock market just hit a new high the other day. So it's so completely disconnected that, you know, it really drives home the importance of retirement planning, because how well or how poor the stock market is doing should not have an impact on your overall retirement. And one of the things that we show people when they come in the office is, you know, if you had $1 million and you retired January 1 of 2000, and you said, I'm going to follow that age-old wisdom of, as long as I withdraw 5% of my money every single year, the market does 8 to 10% over time. That's what it's done for the last, I don't know, 15, 20 years. Statistically speaking, I'll never run out of money. Well, what happened in 2000? The dot-com bubble mm-hmm. happened. And then 2001 was a terrible year. 2002 was okay. 2003 was a terrible year. So you had 3 years almost in a row of really bad stock market. So the stock market's going down. I'm withdrawing 5%. Well, I'm not actually drawing 5% because the stock market's going down. I'm not getting the same thing. So now I'm going to have to sell off some of my portfolio every single year. So 3.5 years into retirement of retiring January 1st of 2000 and taking out 5%, my $1 million is now $456,000 and some change.
1: Wow.
0: That's going back to work, because now I'm not taking out 5%. I'm taking out more than 10% to get that $50,000 a year that I need. And it, so does the stock market have an impact on retirement? Absolutely. Should you have all that risk when it comes to your retirement? Absolutely not. One of the things that we talk about every single week is making sure that you have your income as safe and secure and as guaranteed as possible. Pretty much everyone's going to get Social Security. Some people have pensions. You know, Social Security is guaranteed by the U.S. government. That's safe and secure as it can be. And we can talk about, you know, when it's going to run out of money and those types of things. But the government will just print more money, and that income will still keep coming in. Pensions are pretty, they're backed by that, the company, you know, and there is the Pension Benefit Guarantee Corporation to back that up, but not a lot of faith in that. But those are pretty secure income streams. And if you're not fortunate enough to have a pension or you need extra money, you need to create this income stream out of this retirement nest egg. And it's taking those steps, like I said, to make sure it's safe and secure so that when the stock market goes up 20%, I have the income coming in every single month. Conversely, if I experience a 2000, 2001, 2003, I still have the income coming in, and I don't have to worry about, am I taking too much money out? Am I going to run out of money? I know that I've taken those steps to make sure my income is safe and secure as possible. And that is really what income planning happens to be. And if I take it a step further, if you look at the market, the S&P 500, January 1, 2000, December 31st, 2014, same exact level. The stock market went up, it went down, it went up, it went down, and it came right back to where it started. So if you were just to say, I'm a buy and hold investor, I'll put my money in the market, over a 14-year period, if you did that, you made zero money. You do not want your retirement to be reliant upon the stock market. No matter how well it's been doing over recent times, it can always pull back. Just like these economists, you know, mm-hmm. I joke that Harry Dent, you know, really famous economist and demographer who Mike and I paid a lot of attention to for years and years and years, famously predicted the crash of 2008. Famously predicted, air quotes, because what they do is they come out and they say, the stock market's going to crash. The stock market's going to crash in 6 months. The stock market's going to crash in 6 months. Well, if you say it often enough and long enough, eventually when it happens, you'll have predicted it. And that's kind of what this Mark Zandi from Moody is saying, is that, hey, the stock market's going to pull back. Well, absolutely, it can pull back. If you say it long enough, it's going to happen. And then you can say you predict it. But if that's all your prediction ever is, you're not really looking at the entire picture. If the stock market crashes, how protected is your retirement? And that's really your number one goal, is to make sure that no matter what happens in the market, I have the income I need. No matter what happens in the market, my day-to-day living does not change. Yeah, if I want to take out $30,000 or $40,000 or $50,000 for this magical cruise around the world, or take the kids to Disney World or a Disney cruise or something like that, maybe because the stock market crashes, it's not part of my monthly budget. Maybe we don't take it this year. Maybe we take it next year. But I still have food on the table. I still have a roof over my head. I still have a car to drive. And I have the lights on in my house. And I'm living the life I want. And that really is the goal of retirement, is to take that stress of the market out of your retirement.
1: That income that we talk about all the time, there is the metric that you should be looking at. What's coming in? How am I replacing my paycheck? What do I look like as far as my income in your retirement years? Ryan, when you take a look at the stock market and the reporting on the stock market, you know, something happened about 20, 25 years ago when ESPN started doing 24-hour sports, and then they started doing 24-hour news, and then they started doing 24-hour financial news. And when you're doing 24-hour financial news, you're going to have a lot of talking heads on there. What are they going to talk about? They're going to speculate quite a bit. Do you think these guys who come on and say, you know, I've seen this before. In 1969, we had these exact kind of situation, and this is what the market did. Do you believe that those kind of statements are reliable today? Because the economy that we have today is so different than what it was 30, 40, 50, 60 years ago, that some of the things that they say sometimes I kind of look at with a raised eyebrow going, really? Are we the same now as what we were back then?
0: You know, I think it's a lot of the statements and a lot of the articles that you'll see out there that are predicting 20% up, 20% down, market crashing, market's going to reach new highs. This is the next NVIDIA stock or whatever it happens to be. It's all clickbait. It's all
1: entertainment. Yeah,
0: it's entertainment. And that's kind of what my opinion is. It's all noise. Yes, there is validity to what they're saying, but history doesn't always repeat itself, especially when it comes to the stock market. Like I said, the market has become so disconnected from the economy. It used to be that once short-term interest rates were greater than long-term interest rates, it was, you know, if this has happened, the stock market would drop 10 or 15%. Mm-hmm. If jobless claims were at a certain level compared to, you know, a different indicator out there, the market would do this. Well, yes, the things that they're saying do have truth, because history has shown us that's kind of what's out there, but it's all noise. And listening to the noise is not the way to approach retirement. It's not the way to go through retirement. Retirement should be something that you're enjoying. It shouldn't be work for you. You shouldn't have to always be looking at Yahoo Finance or CNBC or MSNBC or Wall Street Journal to look at, okay, here's what's happening in the stock market today. Here's what happened in the news. What's happening in my portfolio? That's not the way to approach retirement. The way to approach retirement is to sit down and think, here's how much money I need to have on a monthly basis. Is it $5,000 a month, $10,000 a month, $20,000 a month? Doesn't matter what that number actually is for you, but what is your true spending number? It's not a percentage of what you're making now or things like that. It's what are you actually spending? And that's what you're targeting in retirement. Once you know that number, then you can say to yourself, what are my known sources of income? I'm going to have Social Security. Do I have a pension? Do I have rental property? Do I have a small business that pays me some money? What are my sources of income? And then what is my shortage if I have a shortage? I'm bringing in $3,000 a month from Social Security and I'm spending $5,000 a month. Well, that means that we have to generate $2,000 a month from my investments to make my retirement number, to make my monthly number so I have everything I want to do on a monthly basis. And then it's really a question of how risky do I want that number to be? Do I want to have that my money out there in the stock market where I'm always having to worry about the ups and downs of the market? I'm always having to worry about, you know, what's happening over in Russia or what's happening in China or, you know, what the current administration is doing? Or do I want to take all of that risk of the market and transfer it to somebody else? transfer it to something like an insurance company where I can use an annuity where it's essentially like buying my own pension that says, in exchange for X amount of dollars, they're going to give me that $2,000 a month every single month for the rest of my life and the rest of my spouse's life. Take that noise. That eliminates all that noise because, great, stock market's going up 20% because, you know, we did X, Y, and Z. Stock market's dropping 20% because of A, B, and C. I don't care what's going on in the market because I know every single month I have that $5,000 coming in. And that's one of the things that I always try to express to people who come into the offices. Let's not think about the stock market for the next 30 minutes. Put that on the side. Yes, we're going to talk about it. Yes, it's important. Yes, your return. Yes, your risk is important in the stock market. But let's talk about your income. Because if the stock market goes up 20%, right, are you spending more money? 9 times out of 10, the answer is no. If the stock market drops 20%, are you going to spend less money? 9 times out of 10, the answer is yes. Why have any of that noise going on in my retirement plan? If I know no matter what happens, I have my $5,000 a month, the stock market's up 20%, great. I feel wonderful because I made a bunch of money. Stock market's down 20%, well, I'm not super happy about that because I've lost money, but I know my income is protected. I have the income I need. That is the way to approach retirement, not worrying about the ups and downs of the market and all that financial noise out there in the news.
1: Such a great point. When you're out on a cruise or you're RVing across the country, you get to Nebraska, you look at a headline and it says a war broke out someplace and the stock market plummeted. Are you calling Ryan and going, am I okay? You want to know that you're okay when those things happen and be able to look at Ryan and say, okay, the market goes down 10%. Am I okay? Is my money still coming in? Do I have my paycheck? Am I going to be able to handle my monthly needs and still do the stuff I want to do? That's the kind of retirement plan that you want. 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Are there any gaps here? 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
11: Partly cloudy, 86 on TV Hill. I'm Chris Cheon. We've got some breaking news. Baltimore police are investigating a shooting on South Hanover Street in Federal Hill, now as a homicide after a 41-year-old man died from his injuries. We're going to have more on that. But first, the latest from ABC News. It's 11 o'clock.
17: From ABC News, I'm Chuck Siebertson. Pope Leo being welcomed in Madrid, where 2 million people are expected to come see him and hear him. Traveling with the Pope is ABC's Marcus Moore.
18: We know that the Pope is expected to make numerous appearances, including speaking to Spain's parliament next week. But there are also some sensitive meetings that will take place, a private meeting between Pope Leo and some survivors of sex abuse, as well as a meeting with migrant families. People who have risked their lives and safety for a better life.
17: People in St. Petersburg were told not to leave their homes after a large-scale Ukrainian drone attack targeted Russia's second-largest city today. In the two-month-long U.S.-Iran ceasefire, Bahrain's government saying Iran fired missiles and drones towards it in Kuwait today. Foreign Ministry says all were shot down. Graham Plattner, oyster farmer and retired Marine, the front-runner ahead of Maine's Democratic primary for U.S. Senate Tuesday, as women claiming they were physically abused by him during their relationships. ABC's Selena Wang.
19: The New York Times reporting several of Plattner's ex-girlfriends described, quote, unsettling behavior. One reportedly claiming Plattner regularly grabbed her by the shoulders, sometimes hard enough to leave marks, and on one occasion yanked her out of a cab by her wrist. Democrats here in Maine divided.
20: I feel like his political mission is sincere. And that's what I'm voting for.
21: I will never vote for Graham Plattner.
19: Plattner fiercely denies any violence.
17: New York Knicks beat the San Antonio Spurs by a single point last night, game two of the finals. 105-104, Victor Wembanyama's final shot with the ball missed.
22: I threw that one away. I messed up. We needed to win that game. This game was ours.
17: Game three, Monday night in New York. The Knicks lead the series 2-0. 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
11: I'm Chris Cheon. Baltimore police say a shooting in the 1000 block of South Hanover Street in Federal Hill near the Sharp Leadenhall and Otterbein neighborhoods is now being investigated as a homicide after one of the victims died from his injuries. The victim has been identified as a 41-year-old man, while two other men, ages 35 and age 40, taken to hospitals with injuries described as non-life-threatening. Officers were called to the scene around 2:50 this morning. Now to Baltimore County, where Nick Stewart, candidate for county executive, will join Baltimore County Fraternal Order of Police Lodge for President Doug Jest this afternoon at 3 o'clock at Towson Circle to address the county's response to yesterday's fatal daytime shooting where a 22-year-old man was shot. Stewart says county leaders have focused too much on optics and not enough on transparency, accountability, and crime affecting residents and businesses. The two will also discuss proposals to improve safety in Towson's business district and across Baltimore County. Ocean City Police asking for the public's help identifying two suspects accused of assaulting an officer during an attempted arrest near 10th Street around 7 p.m. last night. Police say the man resisted arrest on an alcohol violation. They say that's when the woman jumped in and assaulted the officer. Both then fled south from the area. The lack of rain still affecting water levels throughout our region, and the City Department of Public Works still asking people to conserve water.
23: Reservoir levels are up a bit at Liberty and Pretty Boy, however.
24: Just when people can and can try to conserve water, we ask that they do.
23: That's because water levels are low due to the ongoing drought, says Matthew Garbark, City DPW Director. He says only
24: do full loads of laundry, full loads of dishes, and don't unnecessarily water things.
23: And watch out for leaky faucets. He says we need rain and a lot of it across the region.
24: The ground is very dry. There's been about a 3-year deficit. That's where the real issue is.
23: He's hopeful the long-range forecast shows more rain for Maryland.
24: Right now, we are still just managing that.
23: Bill Yakubuski, WBAL News Radio, 1090 and FM 101.5.
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29: Traffic.
30: 95 northbound in Joppa. Traffic is stop and go between Mountain Road and 24. Now on to the Beltway. Inner Loop in Woodlawn. It's jammed up between 70 and past Security Boulevard. As for the outer loop of the Beltway, you're clear. No problems on 83 from Cockeysville to the city. At the tunnels, you're not hitting the brakes at the Harvard Tunnel or the Fort McHenry. 70 from Cooksville to the Beltway, that's clear. And if you're traveling between the two Beltways, either on 95 or the BW Parkway, you're not hitting the brakes. I'm Albie Deed, WBAL News Radio 1090 and FM 101.5.
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4: A few scattered showers and thunderstorms tonight, but that will taper off into our Sunday morning. Low temperatures will be in the low 70s and will warm up into the 90s once again by Sunday afternoon. Much of the day will be under partly cloudy skies. We'll continue the sunshine into our Monday, less humid by the afternoon with temperatures in the low 80s. I'm meteorologist Alencia Jenkins on WBAL News Radio 1090 and FM 101.5.
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0: Saturday morning here, Nick Testoni on WBAL. Look, I could, you know, very easily want to start off with, you know, what happened last night in the NBA Finals, but I'm not naive, I'm not an idiot, I know not everybody cares, so we'll leave those now 2-0 New York Knicks, we'll leave that for later in the show, but I am on cloud nine right now after taking the first two in San Antonio. But we do start with the Baltimore Orioles, who keep it going. They are humming. Yesterday up against Treya Savage, you know, the first time around against him, what was it? It was eight walks. It was a miserable offensive day. Despite those eight walks, Savage was able to get out with only allowing one run. Now, the end of that day ends up being sweet, sweet victory for the Birds. Because if you remember, last Saturday, they brought in Jeff Hoffman, who threw up all over himself, and the Orioles had a fantastic come-from-behind victory that salvaged that series against Toronto. So the Orioles then turn around and go to Toronto, wrapping up the second series of this six-game road trip that's all American League East action. And look, they're stuck in the mud a little bit. You know, some poor ABs. You know, Adley Rutschman, of course, hits the home run. His lifetime stats against the Toronto Blue Jays are, I don't know what it is. If he sees the ball extremely well up there. You know, in years past, we were talking about Ryan Mountcastle was the Blue Jay killer, but, you know, right side by side this entire time, it's been the at-bats of Adley Rutschman that kept them in this game. But they end up steamrolling the Toronto Blue Jays 13-3 in a laugher. You Savage, they were able to outlast. He was good. He was a lot better. Only walked two. You know, he's cruising along here for a while. It only allowed one hit. You know, on the other end, you know, it was Valenzuela gets Brandon Young for a two-run shot, and it's 3-1. You're thinking, oh boy, how are the Orioles going to get out of this one? And I'll tell you what, it's the sixth inning, right? They get the leadoff double from Jackson Holliday, and everybody can take a look at Gunnar Henderson's statistics, and look, they're not great. And I've said on here that he needs to be better. He simply needs to be better. The batting average is way too low. His OPS is lower than that of Leody Taveras, which is, you know, a nice piece for Leody Taveras. You feel good about him. He's been a wonderful find playing center field every day. But for Gunnar, yeah, the home runs are there. The power's there. How about getting on base a little bit more? You know, he hasn't walked as much this year. Now, he got a walk last night, and we'll talk about that in a second. But just overlooking and kind of scouring through the entire Gunnar Henderson season so far, you look at the numbers and you think, man, this is the guy that's going to probably want $500 million in a couple of years. This is the MVP candidate. This is the perennial all-star. Like, we see signs of it, but it consistently this season has not been there. This is supposed to be, you know, your freight ship. This is the guy that powers this offense. Now, they've gone out and added some guys around it, but for the most part in years past, when Gunnar Henderson goes, the Orioles offense go. And it's been slow, but Jackson Holliday leads off the sixth with a double, right? Orioles are trailing 3-1. This is right after the Blue Jays had just taken the two-run lead. Then Gunnar Henderson works a fantastic at-bat where he walks eight pitches. He was down 0-2 in the hole, worked his way all the way back. And from that, here comes Adley Rutschman. And the one thing you got to give credit to when it comes to Gunnar Henderson this year, even when, you know, the bat and the production hasn't been there at the plate. You want to talk about what completely flipped this game yesterday? Adley Rutschman dispenses a double in the gap. The Toronto Blue Jays have a pretty good defensive outfield. And obviously, a double from second base, Jackson Holliday is going to score. But this ball didn't even reach the wall. And Gunnar Henderson's ability to run the bases and provide energy flipped this game on its head. Here is the call yesterday that ended up tying the game.
1: 3-1 Toronto in the sixth. Here's the kick and the pitch. Swinging, it's looped into left center field, heading towards the alley. It's going to drop. It's going to roll. Holliday's in to score. Gunnar Henderson rounding third. He's being windmilled in. Relay throw from short. On its way. Hit first dive. Save! Gunnar Henderson has tied the game. He was flying around third base. Adley Rutschman doubles in a pair. It's 3-3 in the top of the sixth inning.
0: Yeah, and it ties the game. And if you were able to watch this, I mean, great job by Josh Lewin-Petranga. He was a flying missile coming into home plate. It was a great dive. I mean, we've seen him do this a million times. but it almost

0: broke the spirit, not of the Blue Jays as a whole, but it definitely, that was the end of the day for Trey Savage. Now, he ended up pitching a little bit more. He struck out Pete Alonso, and then, you know, he ends up giving more runs up because Jeremiah Jackson, and we'll talk about, had to hit for Sam Bisaccia. We'll see if that's a big concern, but Jeremiah Jackson comes up, first pitch singles, gives the Orioles a lead, and then Kobe Mayo gets him for a two-run homer at 6-3. All the effectiveness of Trey Savage went out the window with that base running play right there. Because if he doesn't score, if he's kept at third, you know, who knows? But when Gunnar Henderson seemingly, I think they said he was going 29.3 feet per second, that base running aggression, that ability to steal that extra run to then make it a tied ball game. And oh, by the way, the go-ahead run's now at second base. That flipped the game on its head. And then the Orioles just tagged on. Once they got you Savage out of the game, it was ball game. Macko came in, hold it over for a little bit, but Connor Siebold comes in. By the way, Siebold's the guy that they ended up walking it off on last week after, you know, they finally got Jeff, I've got a problem with the Orioles, Hoffman. Once they got him out of there, Siebold came out. And by the way, another thing that was happening yesterday, if you didn't notice, Kobe Mayo almost got plunked again. So I'm not saying there's going to be any retaliation, but it is interesting that game last week, it all started with Jeff Hoffman, for whatever reason, deciding to stick one right in the rib cage of Kobe Mayo. And, you know, I did ask Mayo after the game, you think anything's there? He goes, it was a big miss. And then this game, I think it was Siebold, ends up throwing up around the head of Kobe Mayo. Look, maybe he just didn't have good grip. Maybe he's just not a good pitcher. We've seen him twice give up a ton of runs. But you start missing around the head area, I just wonder what is going to be, you know, the outcome on the other side if there's going to be a Blue Jays player to wear something soon here. But they look great. And offensively, they've completely flipped the script. And how about Brandon Young, who hangs in there and gives them a great outing? But this is what they got to keep doing. Just keep taking series. Right? You know, on Sunday, you're going to face Kevin Gausman. If you get him, great. But today, you want to win the series. You have the pitching advantage. You have Kyle Bradish going. Anytime Kyle Bradish is going at the way he's throwing the baseball right now, you have the advantage. Braden Fisher is going to open for them. He's been a closer. He's mixed all around. I believe Spencer Miles is going to get the bulk of the work. If you don't remember what the Orioles did against Spencer Miles last time, go back to that Sunday game where I believe he was the bulk guy as well. And what his final stat line was that day, 3 innings, 6 runs as the opener. So they tattooed Spencer Miles in Baltimore last week. They're going to have an opportunity to get him today with Bradish on the opposing side. This is the exact same pitching matchup, really, as the last time these two faced on Sunday. And the result last week was Bradish 7 innings, 1 run unearned. Spencer Miles got tattooed. You win today, then you're back up to, you know, right in the mix you want to be, and you're winning series. You know, from the very beginning when they started playing a little bit better and even when they were in the trenches, it's going to be difficult to dig out of the hole and get back into the race. But just keep stacking series, winning 2 of 3. You don't have to rip off 10 in a row. You don't have to rip off 15 wins. You don't have to win 17 of 19. If you just keep playing consistent baseball, which is what they've been doing, and everybody has contributed, outside of maybe a guy here and there. But, I mean, they once they got past the Blue Jays starter last night, Trey Savage, it was pretty much a cruise control. So an excellent job by the Orioles. They're going to play again today, 3:07 up in Toronto. Pre-game coverage here will start at 2 o'clock right after Saturday Sports Live. But, boy, the Orioles are giving you hope that this is definitely not last year's team. And this easily, the last week and a half of May into June has been the best we've seen them all season long, and the results are showing so. That Detroit series into the Tampa series, they beat up on the Red Sox, they take the first one from Toronto here, and they have not been a good road team this year, But the offense has certainly traveled, and that was my biggest concern. The offense that had been so hit or miss, feast or famine all season long, they play at home. Could they play on the road? 4 runs in a win at Boston, 8 runs in a win at Boston, and then 13 runs last night up in Toronto. And again, they're in a good shape for today. They just saw Spencer Miles. They just tattooed Spencer Miles. Can they do it again today? Be an amazing opportunity. To then, by the way, if they get a win today, they're only one game under 500. Now, you're looking to win 2 or 3. But if they were to sweep this series against Toronto, they're 33-33. And oh, by the way, it's way too early to talk about. But just take a peek. You know who is just a half game out of the final wild card spot in the American League right now? It's the Baltimore Orioles. They are 31-33. The third wild card is the Texas Rangers at 31-32. They are 7-3 in their last 10. They have been playing excellent since their last homestand of 10 games. And they're showing you life, a reason why they should be adding soon to this starting rotation. 410-467-9225. Nick Testoni, WBAL News Radio, 1090 and FM 101.5.
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13: Baltimore police are investigating a triple shooting in Federal Hill that left one victim critically hurt. Baltimore County Police investigating a deadly daytime shooting at Towson Circle that left a 22-year-old man dead inside his car. And Adley Rutschman powered the Orioles to a 13-3 win over the Blue Jays Friday night, going 4-for-4 with a homer and 5 RBI. 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
14: Here's Jeremiah Jackson, who pegs one in a center field base hit, and the Orioles are going to take the lead. Streaking to the plate is Rutschman. He'll touch up, standing up. The Orioles with a 3-run top of the sixth inning. They have vaulted past Toronto 4-3.
0: Yeah, that was Jeremiah Jackson yesterday. Josh Lewin on the call. The Orioles took the lead as Jeremiah Jackson did have to pinch hit for a spot in the lineup you don't want to see pinch hit for. It was due to injury, and that was Samuel Basayo. Now, look, Pete Walker, who's the Blue Jays pitching coach, went out and gave some notes to Trey Savage. At this point, there was 2 outs. So usually you go out there, they're trying to get him to finish the inning. I think he was, approaching, he's probably in the mid-80s at that point. Game was still tied. He had just struck out Pete Alonso. You go out there and you give a quick synopsis on, hey, this is what this guy's looking for. This is the scouting report on this batter. I know he wasn't part of the original lineup, but you know, it's a big moment. We got mound visits to burn. I don't know what Pete Walker told him, but Pete Walker should be, you know, whether it's execution or not, look, everybody knows Jeremiah Jackson is looking to get off the first swing he can. And the first pitch swinging, and Trey Savage leaves him a pitch over the middle, and thankfully enough, Jeremiah Jackson didn't miss it, and it didn't find the glove of a Toronto Blue Jay. It was smoked back up the middle. The Orioles take the lead, and then the next batter was really the turning point. You know, I said Gunner flipped the game, and that was the changing. But the thing that put this out of reach and kind of, took the air out of the Rogers Center was Cody Mayo.
14: Next delivery, high fly ball by Mayo, deep to left field, way back, it's gone! To the second deck, Cody Mayo absolutely destroyed it. And the Orioles sail to a lead here with a 5-run sixth inning. That ball went 400 feet off the bat of Mayo. And the Orioles' lead is 6-3 in Toronto.
0: Yeah, look, there's a lot of people contributing to the Orioles right now, and that's a great sign because this is the lineup that we were waiting to see for, I mean, damn near a year and a half. It didn't click last year all at once. It really didn't click in the second half of 2024. There was, I mean, crazy enough, they were carried by their starting pitching in 24 with, you know, the acquisition of Zach Eflin and you know, Corbin Burns doing his thing down the stretch. But this offense had been almost obsolete at times for the last year and a half. And this last 2-week stretch here from the Baltimore Orioles, you're starting to see a different guy every night. You know, Pete Alonso didn't do much last night. Pete Alonso had a great series in Boston. Cody Mayo, since that Boston series, starting to swing it a little bit now. Adley Rutschman was the main guy yesterday. You know, he ends up, going 4-for-5? Is that what his final total was? And I opened talking about how he just kills Blue Jays pitching. Rutschman yesterday, 4-for-4, 5 RBIs, and a walk. That's a nice little day there for the old statistics. Gunnar Henderson ends up with a hit, right? Still batting .217, want to see that up. But it was a quiet Taylor Ward day yesterday. You know, he flipped in a little bloop single in his last at-bat, but before that, he was 0-4, 3 strikeouts. You go back to the Boston series, Taylor Ward reached base, I think, seven times in a row, 7 plate appearances in a row. So it's a different guy every night, and that is a beautiful thing from this offense that you felt coming into the season was going to be one of the deeper lineups in baseball. Now, a guy who has been a part of the power surge ends up leaving this game a bit early, which was, you know, very noticeable and can be scary at times. But Samuel Basayo ends up leaving the game. You know, the Orioles PR released that he left the game with right abdominal discomfort. Here was Craig Albernez on, at least I'll say post-game, on what he knew at that time.
15: Yeah, he felt something in his side, you know, so out of precaution, we just took him out of the game. Obviously, we don't want him too banged up, but he's getting looked at, so we'll know more tomorrow.
0: Hasn't spoke yet today, so we'll find out, I would think, during the course of this show exactly what they found out, and we'll know if he's in the lineup. I wonder if he will be, considering they've had some guys swinging the bat, and if it's anything even remotely close, they'll probably take it pretty easy on him. But Basayo is a guy you just do not want to lose. They have an insane thing going right now with these two catchers. We'll kind of talk about that coming up. But right now, how about a standing ovation here for Brandon Young, who, look, I'll sign the apology form right now. I thought this guy was capable of nothing more than being a bullpen arm. Said it a million times last year. And this year so far, he has made, was that his 10th start that he just made, I believe? 9 starts, 49 innings. His ERA is at 3.47, 37 strikeouts, 17 walks. Where is this team right now without him? Because you've seen Povich go down. You've seen Zach Eflin go down, right? This has been a rotation that has been snake bitten once again by the injury bug. And I think if you came into the season and said, all right, well, hey, we're going to be at June 6th and Brandon Young's made close to double-digit starts, you would have said, oh, this is going to be a tough, tough year of Orioles baseball. He's been one of the more consistent guys. He really has. You know, he had a 2.86 in the month of May, over 28 and a third innings. He's getting you through five innings every single time, and three of his five starts in May, he got you through six innings. So dating back to, you know, he had some kind of a slow burn into the rotation because they were figuring things out back in April. But if you go from May on, there's only one time he's taken the mound and he hasn't gotten you through five, and only two times he hasn't gotten you through six. That's amazing. And look, they've been talking about it. The splitter is the big thing, right? He feels more comfortable throwing it. He's out there being effective. He's getting outs. He's keeping you in ball games. It's almost been like this year's Dean Kramer, right? He's eating innings. But I swear to you, after what I saw in 2025, I mean, in 2025, he threw 57 innings and he had a 6.24. You go through every single start he made in 2025. And I'm not kidding. Outside of the game where he went into the ninth inning with a perfect game against the Houston Astros, every single start sucked. He was 1-7 last year. The one win was the game he took a perfect game into the ninth inning. So if he didn't do that one miracle, magical night in Houston, he was a guaranteed loss, it felt like. They only won on two of his what? I think he appeared in 13, 14, 15 games. The fastball was nothing crazy. You know, it sits at 95. You know, there was nothing about his arsenal that made you think that he could be a starting pitcher. I had seen enough. But this year, you got to give a complete props to him. He clearly went into the offseason. He established that split finger and has been able to locate. He's not walking guys. And he's getting outs. He's not missing a ton of bats for strikeouts, but man, is he getting a lot of weak contact. And so, nothing but props to Brandon Young, who's been a huge part of the Orioles this year at 4-1 with a 3.47. He's been a lifesaver. I mean, you could talk about that for a lot of guys on this team right now, but he has earned his keep in this rotation. I'm not taking him out right now. No way. No way if somebody were to come back. That has just been a bright spot for the Orioles so far. And you just keep hoping he's throwing. I mean, you just keep rocking and going. I don't think, you know, he's going to be a guy who goes on a stretch where he wins pitcher of the month. But goodness, he is keeping you in every single game with a sub 3.5. All right, coming up, Adley Rutschman. It's been back and forth with this guy for the last couple of years about what you want to do with him long term. Is it time to reach out to Adley Rutschman's representatives and start talking contract extensions? You hop back on that wheel. 410-467-9225, the phone line and the Green Solutions, Rally.com. 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
16: Fair Skies 86 on TV Hill at 1130. I'm Chris Cheon. Baltimore police are now investigating a shooting in the 1000 block of South Hanover Street in Federal Hill near the Sharp Leadenhall and Otterbein neighborhoods as a homicide after a 41-year-old man died from his injuries. BPD has not ID'd the man yet. Officers responded around 2:50 this morning and found three men suffering from gunshot wounds. The other two victims, ages 35 and 40, were hospitalized with injuries that are not considered life-threatening. Baltimore County Police investigating a deadly shooting Friday afternoon in downtown Towson that left 22-year-old Towson University student Nazir Majid dead. Detectives say Majid was shot while driving near Towson Circle around 3:20 in the afternoon. They're still working to identify the shooter and determine whether road rage played a role. Towson University President Mark Ginsburg called Majid's death a heartbreaking loss. A reminder that tomorrow we've got the first ever Baltimore Harbor 1 mile swim taking place. It was organized by artist and open water swimmer Katie Pumphrey to highlight improving water quality in the harbor. From the ABC News Desk, astronauts aboard the International Space Station were briefly told to prepare for an emergency evacuation because of concerns about an air leak in the Russian segment.
17: NASA says the crews later got the all clear after Russian officials postponed their repair work. 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
3: Traffic.
18: In Joppa, northbound 95 is stop and go between Mountain Road and Maryland 24. Onto the Beltway, interloop in Catonsville, jammed up between Baltimore National Pike past Security Boulevard. As for the outer loop of the Beltway, you're at the posted speed limit. No delays on 83 from Cockeysville to the city. Currently at the tunnels, you're good to go at the Harbor Tunnel and the Fort McHenry Tunnel. And on the BW Parkway southbound in Jessup, traffic is stop and go between 175 to 32. I'm Abby D, WBAL News Radio 1090 and FM 101.5.
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3: Weather.
19: A few scattered showers and thunderstorms tonight, but that will taper off into our Sunday morning. Low temperatures will be in the low 70s and will warm up into the 90s once again by Sunday afternoon. Much of the day will be under partly cloudy skies. We'll continue the sunshine into our Monday. Less humid by the afternoon with temperatures in the low 80s. I'm meteorologist Alencia Jenkins on WBAL News Radio 1090 and FM 101.5.
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0: 11:33 here on WBAL. Nick Testoni on a Saturday sports line. Boy, in the world of Nick Testoni, it was a great sports day yesterday. Orioles win 13-3. The Knicks win game two of the NBA Finals. Man, you can't even, it's very rare that all your sports come together like this because most of the time they're killing you. So just a great performance by the Orioles yesterday as they continue to play good baseball and get themselves back into the mix here. And look, last week, or even 2 weeks ago, I was, you know, furious at them. And the product was just not good enough. I wasn't ready to, you know, it was getting close, but I wasn't ready to pronounce him dead just yet. It's because, you know, partially the play of the rest of the American League has offered opportunities that you didn't think were going to be possible. I mean, the third wild card spot here, it's over 60 games in, is under 500. So that invites a lot of teams that have struggled right back into the dance. And then you just know what the talent is, and they were still showing a moments here and there. You know, they weren't getting swept a ton. Obviously, the series down in Tampa Bay and then earlier the series in the Bronx or this year are just, you know, gut punches. But for the most part, you know, they did avoid going on these crazy, you know, 6, 8, 9 game losing streaks, which last year it was an 8 game losing streak that really buried them. And that was in the midst of Brandon High getting fired. But this year, you know, there has been some change. They've had way more fight to them. I said from the beginning, they're not last year's team, but they certainly got to start performing a little bit better. And crazy enough, when the pitching started to take a step forward, the at-bats did too. And for a team, right, with this core that has been almost to their benefit and to their demise, they ride the emotions and the vibes of a game. Right, when things are going well, when they're hitting, when they're pitching, they're a very close to unbeatable team. We saw that a couple years ago when they weren't swept for an entire season. But when things have gone bad and they've dealt with hardships, they have not been able to get out of their own way. They can't put their foot in the ground and stop it. And this year we've seen a little bit of that. And I think that has a lot to do with guys who have been brought in, whether it's on the pitching side, right? Chris Bassitt, his performance, not good. But you know, his mentality, his presence there as a leader, maybe that's had something to do with it. And then in the at-bat side, I mean, it's the guys that have been brought in from outside of the organization. Pete Alonso, Taylor Ward, Leody Taveras, Blaze Alexander. These guys have helped, you know, kind of steady the ship at times when, you know, the core is really struggling. So here we are. Adley Rutschman is in the midst of a resurgent year. Now, Adley Rutschman the former 1-1, of course, is, you know, the guy who kind of started this entire turnaround. He makes his major league debut, and instantly the Orioles become winners, right? The dude just won. In his rookie season in 113 games, he was a 5.4 win player. 254 was the batting average, 13 homers. Finished second in rookie of the year. Got MVP votes. The next year, 2023, a 4.3 B-WAR, 20 homers. Batted 277. Got on base 374. He was walking a ton. Top 10 MVP, an all-star. The following year in 2024 has another great season in the first half. The first half of 2024 was awesome. One of the best statistical seasons we've seen from a catcher. It looked like he was on the way. And then whether it's injuries, whether it's fatigue, whatever it was, he wants, or he just takes a turn and he wants to keep playing, right? Whether it was an injury or not. And he completely fell off the rails as far as the production and was a brutal. I mean, I think he was under 200 for the second half of the season, all-star break on in 2024. Comes back 2025. I thought he was a victim of some bad luck, but also spent a lot of the season in and out of lineup hurt. And now you were kind of at a crossroads with him. What are you going to do? Are you going to trade him? Because you signed Samwell beside of that 8-year extension. Adley Rutschman this year has been a phenomenal player. And, you know, the all-star ballot just opened up. I would assume he's the leading vote getter in the American League for catchers. I don't even think there's anybody close. This has been one of his best defensive seasons we've ever seen. Threw out another runner last night. He's throwing better than ever. He's moving well behind the plate. I don't know if that's just taking better care of his body. I don't know if it was, you know, a reality check. Because, you know, I thought he looked a little, I don't want to say overweight, but had looked a little bigger than he did when he was young, you know, his first year. But the body had broken down on him. That I think is fair to say. I mean, he would get to the same point of the season and injuries were piling up. He looked tired. His swing looked like it was taking a toll on him. This year, I mean, the defense improved, the bat's back to where it was, right? You don't want him swinging. Again, he's not a 30-home run guy, but if you're around 20 homers, that's a beautiful season from a catcher, especially when he's getting on base at 352, the walks are back up, the strikeouts are not, you know, over the top. Batting average up to 270, OPS at 858. Now, yesterday helped a ton. But this is from the catcher, and the number one priority of a catcher for the most part is a guy who's going to make sure the pitching staff is taken care of and is taking care of the baseball, and he's done that no problem. So here we go again. It was, we got to extend Adley. Then it was, no, you can't extend him right now. Look what he's done. You have no idea who he's going to be. Then you signed Samwell beside the extension. So, hey, now what's the future of Adley Rutschman? He's back to being that guy. You start to think, okay, well, he's a free agent after 2027, which, you know, that season alone, and we've only kind of scratched the surface with that. That's going to be a bigger talking point at the end of the year, whether there's a season next year or not, because of, you know, disputes between the owners and the Players Association. If they play a game next year, well, he's going to lose that year of service time. He's going to be a free agent after the 2027 year. And then you potentially lose him. So does the Adley Rutschman extension, is that imminent the way it's going right now? Is that something that's probably going to happen at the end of the season? He's not a Boris client, so it's doable. And to be honest with you, the way he's swinging, there is a avenue where Samwell Basayo and Adley Rutschman, you're just paying two catchers, which is fine because they obviously profile in different things. Basayo's a guy who's a bat first. He's going to, you know, hit for a ton of power. Adley is the on-base guy, the better defensive catcher at this point, although Sammy B is no slouch himself behind the plate. That almost seems like the more likely avenue than Gunnar Henderson being signed long-term at this point. Look, I got to give him the credit. From all the reports we've heard, they've attempted to approach Gunnar Henderson several times in a couple spring trainings about talking to a long-term extension. He's just not having it. He wants to go be a free agent. He wants to go make a ton of money, and he's got every right to. So instead of potentially shelling out what he could get, which could be in the 400, 500, God knows, $600 million for Gunnar Henderson when he's 26 years old and a free agent and going to get Juan Soto-type money, instead of falling short on that sweepstakes, you get out in front of it here and say, hey, Adley Rutschman, we want you in the lineup for the next 4 or 5 years. Why don't we put him in? It's a very interesting scenario now that has flip-flopped back and forth. And if you go through checkpoints by every 6 months, the opinions and the future and what you should do with Adley Rutschman has changed drastically. And now we're at a point where it's like, hey, this guy should be a part of the future for a while now. Let's get Bruce in Parkville. What's going on, Bruce?
20: Hey, how you doing, Nick? Yeah, the good luck continues ever since I got a little pay in my, I got a little with, well, you've been on it for years, but, you know, in basketball.
0: Yeah, of course.
20: Yeah. The three Atlantic series, the Cleveland series.
0: Yeah, okay, they're rolling. 13 in a row. I'm going to talk about them a little bit more after noon here.
20: Right, I'm talking about baseball. Yeah, the Orioles are playing good. Surprised with all the injuries, but they're playing a lot better, that's for sure. They're a lot better than when they were 8 games under .500.
0: Yeah, and look, they're doing it against their division, and they're doing it against a couple of division teams that have struggled. Like, you know, they should be winning these games. I mean, obviously the Tampa series was a nice surprise when they sweep them, but Tampa is falling back to earth a little bit here. And then, you know, let's be honest, Boston's not a good baseball team. And they've got plenty of problems.
20: They're terrible.
0: No, oof, yeah.
20: I haven't seen the Red Sox like that for years and years and years and years. That's terrible. That's terrible.
0: Yeah, and then the Serrano team has been on a bit of a World Series hangover as the losing team, and they had gotten back to .500. But really, that comeback win last week when they were able to take down Jeff Hoffman, that kind of put him into a tailspin because they lost the last two against Baltimore. They lost 2 of 3 to Atlanta, and then the Orioles obviously got them yesterday.
20: It was unbelievable. And then on a quick thing I want to bring up, this was way, way back. You weren't born way, way back. So my father played golf, and he bought me a lady set. So I started playing golf when I was 10 years old, a couple guys I went to school with. So I'm on a golf course once, and I played baseball my whole life, too. I'm using, you know, a golf glove. And I just thought of St. Peter. I wonder why I can't use this. They use it in baseball. And then I was one of the first ones to ever use a golf glove. You know, and it was and when I went off the bat that time, you know, I was about 10. The umpire didn't know what to do because they'd never seen a guy. You know how they used to use way back dirt and all, you know, when he went up the bat. And they confirmed and said, well, he can do it. Now you're like, that's the way.
0: So you use it a golf glove?
20: A golf glove. And to me, after that, they must have heard about it across the country because I got a call from a certain player. And after, wasn't too long, he started using one. That was Petey Rose.
0: Well, I don't know if you've seen this, Bruce, but there's a kid in the College World Series who's using, I think it's like construction gloves for batting gloves right now.
20: I didn't see that. But.
0: Yeah, it's absurd. I appreciate the call, Bruce. Yeah, I saw that the other day. I've never seen somebody use a golf glove. But the kid, I forget what team it is. Have you seen this, Charles? There is a kid on one of these teams, and the reasoning he said was, batting gloves are expensive. I don't have, you know, $120 to shell out on, you know, these Bruce Bolt nice batting gloves. But there is a College World Series player, I'm almost certain of it, using construction gloves. I mean, it sticks out like crazy. Let's see here. I mean, it was, I mean, it looks like he's coming right out of the Home Depot and taking that bat. Here it is. John Boy Media. Somebody from Oregon, I think. Oh, no. Sorry, the Citadel. Citadel slugger Zach Hunt gained viral attention for using $7 yellow construction / gardening gloves at the plate. And he actually led the team in homers, total bases, doubles, and RBIs that season. So, hey, look, you can go up there with anything. I was a batting gloves guy for a while, but then eventually I started going no batting gloves. You know, you gotta. Sometimes, you know, I just like the feel for the bat, but you know, there's something about, I gotta say, even though, you know, all the batting gloves now and they're a bunch of crazy colors and they got the Bruce bolts where, you know, it wraps around your entire wrist like it acts as wrist tape as well.
2: I mean, look, coaching the high schoolers now, they've got 6,000 pieces of gear when they get to first base, when they do actually get to first base, for stuff you don't even need. It's all about how the look is. You know how it is. I will say, there is nothing more, you know, old school, hardcore baseball looking than when a guy steps up to the plate with maybe some wrist tape and no batting gloves. That guy just looks like he's a workman, like a dirtbag, playing second base somewhere. Maybe jersey's a little dirty, got a dirt smear, maybe a little bit of eye black. Wrist tape on both wrists, no batting gloves. That guy means business. That guy, if you hit him with a fastball in the ribcage, he's going to run down to first base. Something about it, man. That look is just classic. 410-467-9225, the WBAL phone line, the greensolutionsmiley.com text line. We will wrap here with a little bit of Orioles in this 11 o'clock hour. Talk a little more about Adley Rutschman. Would you extend him? Maybe talk about what that contract would look like in comparison to a Gunnar Henderson extension that seems unlikely. Nick Testoni, WBAL News Radio, 1090 and FM 101.5.
1: If you're making outdoor plans this summer,
3: check in with WBAL News Radio for the latest conditions from the WBAL TV 11 meteorologists.
21: Temperatures either at or above 20 degrees above average.
1: Reports you can rely on to stay ahead of the storm.
22: Storms are moving into the east at about 30 miles an hour.
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2: Hi, 11:49 here on a Saturday Sports Line. Nick Testoni on WBAL, taking you all the way to 2 o'clock, and then it'll take you another half an hour. Take you all the way to 2:30 before I send it up north of the border. Josh Lewin, Brett Hollander on the call for Orioles Blue Jays. 3:07 first pitch today. Spencer Miles. Actually, no, they're not starting him. He is their bulk guy. They are opening with Braden Fisher for Toronto. And then it will be Kyle Bradish taking the mound for your Baltimore Orioles. Offensively, by the way, Orioles have been smoking the baseball in the month of June. Obviously, he's only 5 days young, but look, their last 2 weeks have been excellent. Adley Rutschman, you know, building up this case again to be now a three-time All-Star. You know, I'd really have to, I guess, take a look at all the catchers in the American League to see who is, you know, but honestly, the kid on the other side of the baseball these last 2 days, yesterday, I should say, Valenzuela has had a good stretch, but the premier catchers in the American League, at least how it's been the last couple of years, you know, I'm just trying to kind of take overstock here. Boston Narvaez had a great year last year. Not so much this year. It's been a little dinged up. Austin Wells has been brutal for the Yankees. Tampa usually has a rotating door. Alejandro Kirk's missed the majority this year. Salvador Perez, just a year older. Dylan Dingler's been really good for the Detroit Tigers. Right, so he's probably a guy getting some votes, but that team has been miserable. You know, Chicago, Cleveland, Kansas City, Minnesota, right? There's nobody who's really sticking out here. Angels, I don't know what Ohapi's doing this year. Cal Raleigh has been out, and Cal Raleigh was really, really struggling after last year. So, I mean, I think it's a shoo-in. Adley Rutschman, barring anything, you know, close to an injury, is going to be your starting catcher for the American League in the All-Star game the way he's played this year. And Samuel Basayo could find himself somewhere, too, in the mix. Maybe in the designated hitter spot. But going to be tough. That's a much different, more difficult spot to get in. Probably going to be no Aaron Judge, by the way, at this year's All-Star game, as he's out, what, 4 to 6 weeks with that hairline stress fracture, or I mean, maybe it's not hairline, but a stress fracture in his first rib. And we'll see, you know, that's how long he's out. But I don't know when, you know, a rehab assignment starts. So he's gone for a while. Yankees did lose yesterday to Boston. I was just taking a look to see what Cal Raleigh's stat line was before he ended up hitting the IL. He was batting .161 in 161 at-bats. He was actually a negative win player. Still don't think he's back yet. He's beginning a rehab assignment, or did begin one 3 days ago. So we'll see when he makes his return. Orioles are going to have the Mariners coming up here. Both going to be at home. And then not too long away now, they're going to be heading to Seattle. But how about we just take a look at, you know, Cal Raleigh's contract, right? That's a fair number, I think, to look at as far as he did get an extension a little bit earlier in his tenure. So he got a 6-year, $105 million contract for the 2030 season. Let's see, he signed that beginning of 2025 with his, just trying to get a feel for what his true rookie year was. Look, I think this, if you end up signing Adley Rutschman to about a 5-6 year extension, maybe after this year, maybe in the beginning of this, the middle of this year, if you're able to make that happen and, you know, you end up putting up, you know, what, maybe it's a 150, 175, right? Maybe something that's almost similar to the Pete Alonso contract. Maybe 6 years, 170, 6 years, 160. I don't know, something in that range. Not only do I think he probably takes it, just considering what catchers genuinely get paid, or, you know, they're not making the money that a starting pitcher makes. They're not making the money that a shortstop or, you know, a premier power hitting outfielder makes. Their market's a little more condensed. If you get into that range, I think not only does he take it, but you secure some offense and a guy who's been the identity of your team for a while, and you protect yourself because, look, I don't believe that Gunnar Henderson's going to be an Oriole long term. Now, the one thing that would change everything, by the way, with the Gunnar Henderson situation is if somehow, some way, after these negotiations that go through hell and back, if it becomes there is a salary cap in baseball, all of a sudden then a Gunnar Henderson long-term extension with the Orioles becomes possible. But until that day comes where there is a salary cap in baseball, I just don't see it happening. See what the highest, I don't think it's Raleigh, highest paid catcher in baseball is in 2026. JT Realmuto and Sean Murphy seem to be the tied spot. Will Smith has got a 10-year. So look, here's your example. Will Smith, who, by the way, is exactly what you want Adley Rutschman to turn into. A consistent winner. He hits, he fields, part of championship teams. Will Smith signed in 2024 a 10-year, $140 million contract. It's $14 million a year. Right, so by annual average value, the biggest number is Cal Raleigh, but the biggest amount of years is Will Smith. He's only making $14 a year. If you're only giving Adley Rutschman, so it's probably going to be less than you even thought. If you're giving Adley Rutschman, you know, 6 years at $115 million,
0: not only do I think that's a good deal for the Orioles, it's a good deal for him. And it seems way more reasonable that you put that money on your books than you do an insane Gunnar Henderson contract, which, look, I want Gunnar Henderson to be here long term, but you also got to think what their possible, you know, actual amount of dollar to spend is. Texter said, so Judge is out. Maybe I can watch the All-Star game there without getting nauseated. Paul in Germantown. Yeah, well, I mean, maybe if you just did. Do you have that much of a hate for Aaron Judge? I understand a hatred for the Yankees. I don't think Judge's that bad of a guy. He's still fun to watch, but Paul in Germantown has these strong feelings against it. 410-467-9225, Nick Testoni, WBAL News Radio, 1090 NFM, 101.5.
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0: All right, coming up here on a Saturday Sports Line after the news here at noon, I'm going to talk a little bit about the NBA Finals. Of course, you know, look, I'm a Knicks fan. Don't think I've ever really hid that on this channel. But hey, it was one hell of a game, back and forth. I thought the officiating was despicable at times. We'll talk some NBA basketball, but still take your calls and texts on the Baltimore Orioles. And if you got some Ravens comments, we're going to talk about them a little bit later. That all ahead here on a Saturday Sports Line. 410-467-9225. TheGreedSolutionsValley.com. 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
16: 85, and we've got showers in the vicinity of TV Hill. I'm Chris Cheon. In Federal Hill, a triple shooting turns deadly. Police now investigating what led to gunfire and a Towson University student killed near Towson Circle yesterday afternoon. Investigators still looking for the shooter. More on that, but first, the latest from ABC News. It's 12 noon
7: from ABC News. I'm Mike Dubusky. Pope Leo is in Spain today, marking the first papal visit to that country since 2011. ABC's Marcus Moore.
8: We know that the Pope is expected to make numerous appearances, including speaking to Spain's parliament next week. But there are also some sensitive meetings that will take place, a private meeting between Pope Leo and some survivors of sex abuse, as well as a meeting with migrant families. People who have risked their lives and safety for a better life.
7: Some 2 million people are expected to turn out to see the Pope this weekend. It's the final days of Maine's Democratic primary, with Graham Plattner polling at the top of the pack. But Plattner has been mired in controversy recently, the latest involving allegations by two women claiming they were physically abused by him. Plattner at a campaign event last night.
10: Now, as every single piece of that past and journey gets dug up, litigated, and weaponized, you have my back.
7: Tuesday's winner will go up against Republican incumbent Susan Collins, who's been in the U.S. Senate for nearly 30 years. The primary elections come against the backdrop of rising gas prices.
9: Heading into the summer, Americans also facing about a 40% price increase at the pump due to the war in Iran.
11: I have to be very careful, very cautious on how and where I go throughout my day to make sure I'm not overusing my gas.
9: The average gallon of gas now $4.22, according to AAA, an increase of $1.26 per gallon since the war began.
7: ABC's Olivia Rubin. The war in Iran now entering its 14th week. Air defense officials in Kuwait now say they intercepted 7 missiles fired by Iran today, according to Kuwait's Ministry of Defense. 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
16: I'm Chris Cheon. A shooting in Federal Hill, now a homicide investigation after a 41-year-old victim died from his injuries. Police say officers were called to the 1000 block of South Hanover Street, which is near the Sharp Leadenhall and Otterbein neighborhoods, shortly before 3 a.m. this morning and found 3 men shot. The 2 other victims, ages 35 and 40, remain hospitalized with injuries that are not considered life-threatening. Baltimore County police are investigating the fatal shooting of 22-year-old Nazir Majid, who Towson University has now confirmed was a student there. Detectives say Majid was shot Friday afternoon while driving near Towson Circle. Investigators still working to identify the shooter and determine whether road rage may have played a role. Towson University President Mark Ginsburg called Majid's death a heartbreaking loss and said the university is supporting his family while working with police during the investigation. Baltimore FBI agents warning parents about keeping their children safe on the internet.
12: The warning follows the conviction of a Maryland man who will spend 2 decades behind bars for committing child sex abuse crimes. Officials say that man pretended to be a young girl on the internet, and it's part of an alarming trend officials have seen where predators will build a relationship with the child, ask for sexually explicit photos, and then
13: they use those to extort. Send me more images or I'll release these. Send me money, gift cards.
12: As Leslie Adamczyk from the FBI, who says know who your child is talking to and watch how your child is behaving, as well as monitor the social media apps your child has. Caitlin Bancroft, WBAL News Radio 1090 and FM 101.5.
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14: 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Walk-up applicants are welcome, but applicants must be at least 18 years old. The job fair continues until 2 o'clock this afternoon. 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
15: Traffic.
18: In Catonsville, on the inner loop of the Beltway, it's stop and go from Baltimore National Pike past Security Boulevard. Outer loop of the Beltway in Woodlawn, that's stop and go from Security Boulevard to 70. On 83 from Cockeysville to the city, no delays there. You're good to go at the Harbor Tunnel and the Fort McHenry. On 97 southbound in Crownsville, traffic is slow from Generals Highway to the Farm Road overpass. And traveling between the two beltways, no issues on the BW Parkway or 95. 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
19: Another toasty day will be in store for our Sunday. A few scattered showers and thunderstorms this evening that will taper off in the morning hours on Sunday. Low temperatures falling into the 70s, warming back up into the low 90s by Sunday afternoon. Much of the day will be dry under partly cloudy skies, and we'll see more sunshine on Monday. Less humid, and temperatures will make it to the 80s by the afternoon. I'm meteorologist Delencia Jenkins on WBAL News Radio 1090 and FM 101.5.
16: Currently 84 in Ellicott City, 87 in Dundalk, 86 in Odenton. We're at 85 here on TV Hill, fresh off their 13-3 demolishing of the Blue Jays last night, the Orioles. We'll look for another win over their neighbors to the north as the weekend series in Toronto continues this afternoon. WBAL's pregame coverage starts after the news at 2 p.m. First pitch, 3:07. 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
2: Just afternoon here, 12:06 on WBAL. Nick Testoni, Saturday Sports Line. Love that word there by Chris Cheon coming out the news break. Demolishing. And it was that. Orioles, tight game, storm back. Gunnar Henderson, hair on fire, coming around third base. Able to take the lead and knock Trey Savage out of the game. And then it was just, walk in the park from there. The Blue Jays had nothing to offer. The big, if you were watching the game, by

0: I wrote down a couple of notes.
1: Yeah, please.
0: You get my age, you forget anyway. So, Gunnar Henderson.
1: Yes.
0: Gunnar Henderson's a great player, and I wish he'd be around and retire from the Orioles, like Cal Ripkins and some of the other ones, but that ain't going to happen.
1: No.
0: I see him right now as he's in between innings. He's counting his money. So, but, you know, I wish the Orioles would get back to, you know, how we used to be. I've come from out of Wentworth. I've been a long-time Oriole fan since the 60s. I wish we put more into our farm system. You know, that's the way to go. And I hope there's some kind of cap. We have to get some kind of cap somewhere. I mean, because all that we're doing is we're developing players and then it goes someplace else.
1: Yeah, and unfortunately, Bruce, it's honestly the case for a lot of teams. You know, it seems like the Orioles can keep some of them. They certainly can't keep the insane ones like a Gunner potentially. But I mean, there's some like the Pirates. I mean, the Rays. I mean, some of these teams are just kind of renting out players for their 6 years, and then if you're smart, like if you're savvy, like the Rays, you get rid of them beforehand. And if you're a team like the Pirates, you might just not win at all and just let them hit free agency.
0: Yeah, I bet I would put more into Alphonse's in the development. I mean, development, I look at the development leaves something to be desired. I think Kobe Mayo is a player to watch. I wouldn't get rid of him.
1: Yeah.
0: I think he's got a real upside. But when I've seen him came up and play, he looked like he had never played anywhere at any level. And I think they need to invest more than in the farm system. And this guy that we have at third base, which I don't hardly see him that much. I think he's a decent player, Jordan Westberg, but he's hurt all the time. So we need to get a somebody there that we going forward, that can be there consistently. And I think that the pitching, I think Shane Byers was a good bat with them.
1: Yeah,
0: looks like he's I see Brandon Young. I mean, you got to go with him. What else you got? And
1: yeah.
0: KB, so I think when the problem with the Orioles is the reason why it's inconsistent is because no team, I don't care how good you are, you're not going to score 10 runs every night. But when you got an inconsistent pitching staff, it puts a lot of stress on the hitting. And sometimes you put a lot of stress on the hitting, it might come up nothing. So I think going from Shane Boss, Brandon Young, and we could still have a very, very good year. So I think and Jackson Holley, I think Jackson Holley has got a real upside. And the outfield, we need to get somebody consistent. I mean, the milkman, he looks like an athlete. And he's got power and all this stuff like that. But the consistency, I just think a lot of stuff that has to do with just player development. And we need to get somebody else out there now that is consistent. This other guy, I can't even remember his name. He plays out there.
1: Tavares.
0: But we need to get somebody that could, with consistency.
1: Yeah, look,
0: put
1: Bruce.
0: Put money in that player though.
1: Yeah, yeah, look, and they have been pretty good about, making sure, at least in the Michael Elias era, they've been good about having at least some prospects available. Maybe not so much on the pitching side of things. I mean, look, Brandon Young's doing great, but, they're digging pretty deep into their organizational depth right now for starting pitching. I think... Mm-hmm. Whatever hitting philosophy these guys have been taught, coming up through the system, I don't know if that's because there's a lot of swing and miss in some of these guys. Like everybody loves what they see from Kowser right now, but it's not like he's incapable of going back on a rut where he is striking out a ton and probably is one for his next 16. So I wish there was more guys who were taught like Taylor Ward, who's out in left field. Taylor Ward had a bad day yesterday, but man, does that dude just find a way to get on base?
0: Right. It's all about, player development. I mean, it's all about that. There's no reason why a player come. I mean, that's no reason why you be down in player development. You just hold it. If you're doing everything, you should be able to translate into the major leagues. You should be. It shouldn't be like you just learning how to play. And all that goes back to down to player development. That's what it is. They need to do something with their player development and focus more on that. And I think for long term come. For the rest of the ways, we'll be consistent. I mean, and a salary cap. I hope a salary cap to baseball, period.
1: Well,
0: we had to have some kind of cap somewhere.
1: I appreciate the call.
0: Thank you very much.
1: I appreciate the call, Bruce. I would not hold your breath on the salary cap. I know it's something that I think the fans want, the owners, a lot of the owners want. I mean, the players, you're going to have to,

0: you were going to have to drag that out of a cold, dead body from the president of the Players Association to get that done. By the way, just for reference, team payroll this year, Mets, $334 million, Marlins, $80 million. It's kind of the big outliers. A lot of the teams kind of sit, I would say the majority of teams, you can't even really ballpark it, though, because it really does go through 80, 80, 90, 92, 94. And what was that last proposal? The Players Association didn't want a salary cap, but they wanted a floor, a competitive floor, and a competitive ceiling between 150 and 300. Oh, all right, $150 million in between. So you know what that's going to be? The Rockies, the Pirates, the Rays, the Athletics, the Marlins, and the White Sox are going to spend $150 million on the dot, and they're not going to spend a penny more. That ain't going to work. Yeah, look, hey, the player development, I think, also can be the case of, hey, sometimes guys pan out, guys don't. Kobe Mayo. Sometimes these guys, I thought there was a good point made by Josh Lewin yesterday on the broadcast when I was driving home, which was, they're not all the same. I think he compared it to a bouquet of flowers. Some you get them and immediately they bloom, and that could be somebody who hits the ground running. Gunnar Henderson had a little bit of a struggle, but 2023 was awesome. Some take a little bit longer. Some never develop. That's just the case sometimes. Jackson Holliday, and ESPN just had an article about this, about his, his prospect is, I don't even really know what the ceiling is anymore for Jackson Holliday. He's played better this year, but the number one overall pick who you thought would be a perennial all-star and the hit tool would be a guy who's competing for batting titles, I'm not sure if he's ever going to live up to that. Now, he could be extremely solid second baseman with, spurts of great play. I'm not a fan of his defense at second, but I think he's getting better and better every time we see him. But he's certainly not the guy you thought he was going to be when they took him, number one overall. By the way, that wasn't the wrong pick. Do you want to know where Drew Jones is these days, who was the second overall pick? Andrew Jones' kid? Is he what? Where I know he was playing in the World Baseball Classic for, I think he's from, he's Curaçao, but I guess he was playing for the Netherlands. Has he, what's the highest he's even made it? That was the big debate. Is it Drew Jones? Is it, he has not played in anything above AA, and he's batting 219 in AA. Obviously, that was the right choice there. So as far as those two, which were the consensus top two guys, that was the right pick. But I don't think he's going to be, even the next Brian Roberts. He's the guy who made a couple all-star teams. Kobe Mayo, on the other hand, right? Like, you're starting to see him get... I think for him, it's always been about just being relaxed and being comfortable. A lot of his at-bats, early on, he never looked comfortable. But now he's had some time to play because of the Jordan Westberg injury, who he is going to be another interesting, what do you do with him going forward? Obviously, you filter him back in, but this is now an opportunity for Kobe Mayo to take third base and not give it back. It's fascinating what will turn out. But for now, if you're thinking about this team, just keep winning baseball games and playing solid and keep the fans invested. All right, coming up, we will get to the NBA. Yesterday, game two of the NBA Finals. I do believe game one, just to let you know, game one for all the people, because there's a text earlier said, if you start talking about basketball, I'm tuning out. I don't care. Nobody cares about the NBA. All right. You're going to be as closed-minded as that? Fine. The NBA game one was a more watched game than game seven last year between Indiana and the Thunder. Game seven of the NBA Finals. This matchup is a juicy one. 410-467-9225. Dick Testoni, WBAL News Radio, 1090 and FM 101.5.
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11: Baltimore police are investigating a triple shooting in Federal Hill that left one victim critically hurt. Baltimore County Police investigating a deadly daytime shooting at Towson Circle that left a 22-year-old man dead inside his car. 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
12: Hassel inbound. Fox gets it. Bridges on him. 4 seconds. Fox. To Wembanyama, pulls up, jumper, one goal, rebound taken by Vassell, it's over, it's over! The Knicks survive! This magic carpet ride continues! 13 straight victories, and they lead 2-0 here in these NBA Finals!
0: And a deep exhale from yours truly last night as the Knicks survive and win Game 2 of the NBA Finals, up 2-0, headed back to New York. This game had just about a little bit of everything. The Spurs got out to a hot start, led by 12. Knicks came roaring back. Their bench was outstanding. Really, I mean, Landry Shamet, Jose Alvarado, like these guys are just going to work. I mean, a pretty solid game, honestly, for Mitchell Robinson, who boy, if you watch these games and you're not a, you know, not a huge basketball, not a huge NBA person, but you watch the finals, you know, now the Knicks are here. I'm sorry if you were watching Mitchell Robinson shoot free throws for the first time. I mean, and don't let this fool you, by the way. He's dealing with a broken bone in his right hand. I'm telling you, it actually might make him better because they are just as bad when his hand was completely healthy. This game went back and forth, you know, at one point, the Spurs led 37-28. Then late in this game, the Knicks have a 97-83 lead with about 6 minutes to go. Then they can't score for what felt like 6 minutes. Spurs come all the way back, make it tied at 97. Then late, Spurs have a 104-102 lead. Brunson hits a huge shot late, and then the Knicks get the win. Obviously, the biggest, I guess, highlight moment late in the game is the Knicks miss a shot that would have put them up with, man, I want to say that was 13 seconds left. Brunson misses about a 16-foot pull-up jump shot. Rebound, Victor Wembanyama. He throws it away. Stephon Castle, not looking, hits him right in the back. Brunson grabs it, then gets fouled, only hits one or two free throws, and then Wemby misses the last shot of the game. So, look, this game was crazy, number one. The surge back there, the fact that the Knicks were able to hold on, I mean, they're obviously in great shape. I got to tell you, and, you know, I brought some backup here as far as, like, looking at through social media. I get it. I'm a Knicks fan. There's nothing to dispute. And I went and there's famous people, Sam Morrill, comedian, saw him here in Baltimore. He said the officiating crews need to be investigated, right? Kendrick Perkins, who was not a Knicks fan, by the way, last night, said, I don't usually complain, but the Knicks aren't getting a fair whistle right now. If you watched that game last night, it was a complete ref show. First of all, you were allowed at any point, it feels like, if you were wearing a white jersey and it said San Antonio across the front or Spurs across the front, that you could do damn near everything when guarding the guy with the ball outside of, you know, maybe ripping his jersey off. Now, look, they let him play. It was physical. But there was one play in the first half where De'Aaron Fox comes down, picks up his dribble. Josh Hart reached in. Doesn't make contact, but Fox kind of grabs his arm, takes it with him. Everybody's looking for some type of call. Both players look at the referee, nothing happens. Then De'Aaron Fox dribbles again, blatant double dribble, and then gets a foul call. Meanwhile, on the other end, I mean, it's like the guys are getting crushed. There was a garbage, bogus technical given where both guys are going at it, and they're protecting Victor Wembanyama, which is fine. Look, he's the golden boy. But then there's a play later where Fox gets in the face and starts jaw-jacking to Brunson. Where's the technicals now? I mean, it got insanely physical at one point where I don't even know what we were... I mean, it was absurd. I mean, there's no doubt. The Spurs had the whistle. There is a play I'm looking at right now where Jose Alvarado is in there. He boxes out Victor Wembanyama, right? And that's an interesting matchup there because if you don't know, Wemby is 7'4". Jose Alvarado is about 5'9", it feels like. But he's legally boxing him out, and there's video of Wemby just grabbing him by the head and throwing out of the way, and there's not one call. I mean, this was a complete and utter ref show. They decided when to intervene, when not. They let guys absolutely beat each other up. I mean, this was about as, if you like physical basketball, this is about as physical as it gets. And it was, you know, the head referee yesterday was Tony Brothers. I'm not even kidding. Him and his staff should see time, should see jail time for the way that game was officiated yesterday. I thought it affected the game way too much. They had to go and review a play just to stop the scoring drought for the Knicks. They had to go review a play that the Knicks had to challenge for a foul where it was about as blatantly obvious as possible that Devin Vassell just slapped OG Anunoby's arm. And then eventually they go, oh, yeah, there actually was a foul. And then there's three free throws given. And there was bodies flying everywhere. The one thing I don't understand is, and I'm sure there's a reason, but why does the NBA not just have one officiating crew do the entire series so we know what type of games we're getting instead of changing the ref crews every single game? When Major League Baseball does a series, it's the same umpiring crew. Now there's, you're going to have a different guy behind the home plate, different guy in position, they rotate, but in the postseason, there's six umpires. They have guys down the foul lines, and it's the same crew for the entire series. Why is there just a rotating door of officials for the NBA Finals? That one doesn't make any sense to me, because then you have no idea what type of game you're getting. These guys are going to do, this group of officials are going to do the NBA Finals this year. Said and done. By the way, this is how the Spurs, by the way, have introduced the Knicks the last couple nights. Now, part of it, yeah, it's funny, but you know, I did hear a couple people even outside of the basketball world kind of complaining about this, how it's diminishing the NBA Finals. But here is the player introductions in San Antonio of the New York Knicks.
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14: Lineup for the visiting New York Knicks. 6'5 guard from Villanova, number 3, Josh Hart. 6'2 guard from Villanova, number 11, Jalen Brunson. 6'3 6 forward from Villanova, number 25, Mikhail Bridges. 6'7 forward from Indiana, number 8, OG Anunoby. And a 7-foot center from Kentucky, number 32, Carl Anthony Towns.
0: All right. Now, knock it off. Get it off. I don't want to hear any more, Charles. I mean, it's just, look, it's your home building. You can do whatever you want. But I actually think both the times they've done that, what are the Spurs? They're 0-2 in those games. So the Knicks are headed back to New York. San Antonio will have to win at least one game in the Garden to keep this thing alive and make it not be a sweep. This Knicks team, by the way, has won 13 games in a row. It's I was watching the post game inside the NBA with Charles and Shaq and Ernie and Kenny the Jet Smith. It was a hellacious game, but I have no idea, and they don't either. I mean, you have any idea what to expect that New York City and the Garden is going to be like on Monday night when these fans are taking over buildings and they are shutting down the streets outside of Madison Square Garden and all across New York City after wins that haven't even been in the finals. When they have a home game up 2-0, this could be one hell of a night in New York on Monday. 2-0 lead, two wins away, and they are, really on the precipice. They're not going to be an all-time team because of the regular season. They were a good team, not a great team. They were filled with inconsistencies. But what we have seen in the last, they haven't lost a game in over 40 days. The last time the Knicks lost a game was game 3 of the first round. That was the night of the NFL draft. That night, if you can go all the way back, just think about how long Venga Ioane has been a Baltimore Raven. Think about how long, it's been a foregone conclusion beforehand, but think about how long it was since Roger Goodell went up there and announced Fernando Mendoza was going to be a Las Vegas Raider. That's the last time that this team lost a basketball game. They've won 13 in a row, the second most in a postseason history. They've won 8 straight on the road. If this gets done, this is going to be one of the greatest postseason runs in the history of the sport. And in this group, you would have never thought. But boy, Carl Anthony Towns is playing his ass off, and I don't even know what else to say about it. Nick Testoni, WBAL News Radio, 1090 and FM 101.5.
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16: 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I'm Chris Chiani. Shooting in Federal Hill. Now a homicide investigation after a 41-year-old man died from his injuries. Police say officers were called to the 1000 block of South Hanover Street around 2:50 this morning and found 3 men shot. The 2 other victims, ages 35 and 40, are expected to survive. In a statement, Baltimore City Council member Zach Blanchard, who represents the area, says the shooting is unacceptable and not an isolated incident. He says late-night violence in the area has been fueled by a small number of nightlife establishments that have repeatedly put profit ahead of public safety. Baltimore County Police investigating the fatal shooting of 22-year-old Nazir Majid, who Towson University says was a student there. Detectives say Majid was shot yesterday afternoon while driving near Towson Circle. The case drawing renewed attention to public safety concerns, with Baltimore County Executive Nick Stewart scheduled to address the issue at a 3 p.m. event today. From the ABC News Desk, Russian officials say hundreds of Ukrainian drones targeted St. Petersburg and the surrounding region in a major overnight attack, leaving 3 people with minor injuries and prompting warnings for residents to stay indoors. The strike came one day after President Vladimir Putin rejected a proposed face-to-face meeting with Ukrainian President Volodymyr Zelensky. 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
10: Traffic.
17: In the loop of the Beltway in Woodlawn, right lane is blocked for a crash after Security Boulevard. Traffic is slow from Baltimore National Pike. Now on the outer loop of the Beltway in Parkville, you'll find it slow from Harford Road to Providence Road. Outer loop of the Beltway in Lockhart is jammed up between Liberty Road and 70. Currently at the tunnels, no major issues at the Harbor Tunnel or the Fort McHenry. 97 from the city to Annapolis is at speed in both directions. And on the BW Parkway, stop on at Jessup. It's jammed up between 32 and 197. I'm Ali D, WBAL News Radio, 1090 and FM 101.5.
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18: Another toasty day will be in store for our Sunday. A few scattered showers and thunderstorms this evening that will taper off in the morning hours on Sunday. Low temperatures falling into the 70s, warming back up into the low 90s by Sunday afternoon. Much of the day will be dry under partly cloudy skies, and we'll see more sunshine on Monday. Less humid, and temperatures will make it to the 80s by the afternoon. I'm meteorologist Alencia Jenkins on WBAL News Radio 1090 and FM 101.5.
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19: 2-0. What's the story? Are you not happy, or you're only half happy? Or
20: still to be happy about.
19: You're up 2-0.
20: Job's not finished. Job finished? No, I don't think so.
0: Okay. Yeah, job's not finished. A bunch of people talking to me. Must be feeling great. Yeah, I'm feeling great. But the job's not finished. That's, by the way, Kobe Bryant from, gosh, what is that, like the 2008 finals, 2009 finals? But job's not finished. That's how most of the New York Knicks were talking. 410-467-9225, the WBAL phone line, thegreensolutionsmiley.com. Text line. Some people are watching the NBA finals because of the Danhausen curse. They aren't even NBA fans. I find it funny that an evil clown wrestler is helping the NBA. Yeah, I mean, this is... So if you don't know about this, there is a pro wrestler named Danhausen who, I mean, calling him a pro wrestler is something in its own right. Charles on the board is a big wrestling fan. I mean, he's more of a character than a wrestler, Charles. I think he's had like two matches. But his whole thing is he curses you, and then something, you know, you can write it in the script of WWE, something bad happens to that person. Well, he has had some bizarre rise to fame here by, you know, with the ESPN connection with WWE, and they put him on there one time on First Take, and this chemistry he has, and it's hard to miss him, by the way. He's a dorky-looking dude with white face paint and a cape, and he cursed the Knicks right to Stephen A. Smith's face, and then the Knicks lost those two games to the Hawks, and then he uncursed them, and since then they haven't lost a game. And so now his demands have been higher and higher. I'm telling you right now, if he is courtside, if this, I mean, with all due respect, if this freak is courtside at Madison Square Garden, not only is he going to stick out like a sore thumb, you'll see him. He's dressed in all black. He looks like a, you know, he looks like a resident goth kid from a high school in the 90s. He's got face paint on. His hair's gelled to the side. He wears a cape. And he wants to sit next to Timothée Chalamet. I mean, this is going to be the weirdest thing ever. That out of all people, right, like... As a pro wrestling fan myself, you just think of the ones that have been able to kind of, you know, transcend wrestling and get into pop culture, right? You know, The Rock and the acting, Hulk Hogan back in the 80s, John Cena has, you know, gotten to acting, and you know the name, and think about these guys, Stone Cold Steve Austin, just rising to monumental fame where people in pop culture know them for either their acting or just because they're bigger than life characters almost because of their personalities and what they do. What do these guys all have in common? They're big, you know, almost Adonis-like, muscular. I mean, they're freaks of nature. They're athletes with characters. This guy looks like you could stuff him in a gym locker. And he's got his face painted white to be, as this texter says, that evil clown. And he is getting more FaceTime on ESPN on First Take with Stephen A. Smith than any of those other guys. I have no idea how it's come about. I'm not going to complain. It is absurd. Texter, thank God James Dolan was concentrated on the Sphere and couldn't meddle in the Knicks. Yeah, well, there was a common theme there. When he hired Leon Rose, he was much more invested in making the Sphere. The Knicks really turned around. He did not have his hands in the New York Knicks. Texter, they are chasing history at this point, Nick. We need to start breaking some of Jordan's scoring records if you want to get noticed. We need you to start breaking. They are chasing. Yeah, I mean, they are chasing history. There's a clip last night of the ball movement they had as well. Now, look, late in the game, a little too ISO for me. The Spurs are doing everything they could. They're throwing double teams at Jalen Brunson. The goal was to not let Brunson get to the basket, get to his spot. Now, did the Spurs play physical defense? Yes. And because the referees weren't calling anything, they have every right to. I mean, I thought it was insane at sometimes the amount of reaches and the... there was at one point Stephon Castle, it felt like he was chest bumping Jalen Brunson. And they were just letting him do it. I mean, there was no regard for any type of two hands on the ball handler at all time. Like, it was nuts. I mean, you can play great defense when you're allowed to, you know, pretty much be all over him like that. But the Spurs were going to double team. They're going to do everything they could to not let Brunson beat him. Brunson, by the way, has shot percentage-wise terribly in these first two games. And the Knicks still got two wins. Wemby had a much better game, too. Obviously, the big mistake late. They are doing everything they can to not have Karl Anthony Towns be on him. Karl Anthony Towns is owning the matchup. He would be the MVP final right now if it was over. And it's not. But my God, this is the best basketball he's ever played. He's playing tough. He's not picking up stupid fouls. He's playing good defense. He's rebounding, shooting the basketball, facilitating. There was a play last night where the amount of ball movement, because what Wemby does, he does not want to play out on the perimeter. He wants to hang off, play drop coverage, be the shot blocker and rim protector he is. The Knicks have driven into the paint so much and kicked out to somebody else, not even looking to take a shot because they know that Wemby's waiting there to either knock it off the glass or just deny it completely. And there was a sequence last night where the Knicks drove like four or five times through the lane or kicking out. The ball movement was immaculate. It ends with a wide open Mikal Bridges, who could not miss at one point last night. But Mikal Bridges hits a three, and it was like, oh, that is a thing of beauty. They almost outspurred the original method of the Spurs. That is usually, in the past, what those old Spurs teams used to do with Duncan and Ginobili and Tony Parker and Kawhi Leonard, Danny Green, those old Greg Popovich teams, the ball movement, constantly getting the defense to be late on rotations, the Knicks looked like that team. It was a thing of beauty. And look, once we get down to the final minutes, it's like everything loses focus there. They're also throwing double teams to kind of throw them off. Landry Shamet's knocking down shots. Very entertaining game. Danhausen. And by the way, as someone, if you don't, just look up this guy. Dan, and then it's Hausen. I mean, he's insane. So, as that texter says that, I refresh my X page, and the first thing that pops up is Danhausen, who is replying to Mamdani, the mayor of New York, on X. He says, yes, this is Danhausen. He needs a giant floating Danhausen balloon ready for the parade. And drops pizza and hot dogs all over New Yorkers. He may be placed between Snoopy and Garfield. This is in the Thanksgiving Day parade. P.S. I don't know. I have no idea how this guy has become, out of all the pro wrestlers over the years who have had have looked way less goofier than this guy. This, at the right time, right moment, right situation, this guy is rising to fame, and he's really doing it on the back of this great basketball team with the New York Knicks are playing. I mean, Mikal Bridges was, he was possessed last night. There was a stretch there where he just couldn't miss. Fading away, going to the rim on layups, three-pointers, set shots, off screens, moving. I've never seen a guy go on a heater. I mean, very few times see a guy go on a heater like that in the middle of an NBA basketball game. But it was some very high-level basketball being played. And at least the first two games have been extremely competitive down to the wire. And that's why we sit here with more viewership in these games than I think the entire series last year between the Thunder and the Pacers. The Knicks are the third team in NBA Finals history to win the first two games of the series on the road. The 1993 Bulls did it, and the 1995 Rockets did it. I think the 93 Bulls did, and they were talking about this. How odd was this? They were talking about this on Inside the NBA. All three of those guys, not Ernie, but all three of the players on that panel were involved in those. The 93 Bulls took a 2-0 lead after winning the first two in Phoenix, I believe, against Charles Barkley. And the 95 Rockets was Kenny's Rockets winning the first two in Orlando against Shaq. Both those teams went on to win a championship. The Knicks just looked like a team of destiny. I don't even know what else to say about it. I'm ecstatic about it. And at least, you know, a lot of those games early on were laughers, but maybe everybody's talking about how, you know, oh, it shouldn't be. They didn't have a real path through to the finals. They beat these teams that are no good. Well, hey, now they're doing it against Victor Wembanyama, and I mean, this is high level basketball. But they have been unstoppable, and it's a complete effort. Three guys were in double digit at 20 points yesterday. Towns, Bridges, Brunson. A team that a couple years ago maybe was dominated by Jalen Brunson and the ISO game. That's not what they are anymore. Josh Hart had 0 points yesterday. Josh Hart, who was almost the hero of game one, where he had 3 points and 15 rebounds, got into foul trouble early. He was 0-4 from the field, 0 points, 6 rebounds, 4 assists. Landry Shamet steps in, 13 points. Now, I will say, if there is one guy that's really stepping up on the other side, you know, Darren Fox is kind of, he had a better game, but he just looks like a completely different player. Castle's good. Dylan Harper is the X factor for the San Antonio Spurs. I think he was a second overall pick for San Antonio out of Rutgers. Played 32 minutes. I would consider playing him over, I don't know, Champagne at times. I know Champagne is the shooter, but he doesn't look to do anything besides shoot the three. I mean, he does not drive and look to score the basketball there. Dylan Harper is the real deal. He has not been intimidated by any moments. He goes at the basket. He attacks with authority. Boy, he is going to be a force in this league. And he is probably the scariest one to me. You know, obviously, Wemby's going to get his. But when Dylan Harper gets the basketball and gets downhill, I don't know if there's anybody on the court that's going to be able to put in a stop there, because he is just imposing his will. 410-467-9225. The WBAL phone line, the Green Solutions, Bowman.com text line. We'll continue a little bit of basketball here, but we did just get some news on the baseball front with the Orioles, and there's also a game I can't stop playing that's basketball related. It's hit the nation. I was talking about with Glenn Clark yesterday. It's a very addictive game. 82-0. Have you heard of this, Charles? I'll put you on to it coming up. Nick Testoni, WBAL News Radio, 1090 and FM 101.5.
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0: All right, 12:47 here on WBAL. I want to talk to you about this game that's been dominating social media, and I got to be honest with you, pretty addicting. Right on the browser, it's called 82-0, but I did want to let you know, the Orioles did make a roster move. They have selected the contract of Sam Huff from AAA Norfolk, Sam Huff the catcher. They have designated Weston Wilson for assignment. So they have not, they opted instead, you know, that could, you could read into the Samuel Vassallo injury. Messiah was not going on the injured list, at least not of now, but they did add a second catcher to the roster for the meantime. Weston Wilson kind of lost out on any type of playing time. You know, I think the guys like him in the clubhouse, you know, not an issue, but with Kobe Mayo playing a bit better, with Blaze Alexander playing, hitting better, Weston Wilson, you know, the opportunities were running out for him. So Weston Wilson DFA'd. Maybe they get a chance to keep him. And Sam Huff added to the roster, third catcher. All right, this game is called 82-0. I found it on social media a couple days ago. You can play it. You just type in 82-0.com. It is trying to build almost a fantasy NBA basketball team. And then the computer spits out what they think your record would be. I must have played this 100 times yesterday. I thought I had peaked at 79-3. I was able to get 82-0, and I did save it on my phone. So there's a lot of back and forth in the group chat. But so you spin a wheel, and it gives you a team in the NBA, and then it gives you a decade. And then you have to filter through. You can play the classic mode where it gives you stats, and they'll give you a little more help. If you play Hoop IQ mode, which is just a harder mode, you have to just kind of use your brain on it. The 182-0 team I picked had three different 60s roles, but I had Walt Frazier as my point guard, Michael Jordan from the 80s, where he averaged 32 a game in the 80s as my two guard, LeBron James from the 2010s with the Lakers was my three, Dave DeBuscher from the 60s with the Pistons was my four, and then Wilt Chamberlain from the 60s with the 76ers. Who was a, if you were curious about Wilt in the 60s with the 76ers, averaged 26 points and 24 rebounds per game. But you just run through the game fast. There's some strategy to it because, you know, you can re-roll, right? Like, let's say you roll the Wizards or Washington. Number one, you're kind of screwed. But you get, you know, Washington 90s. You're like, oh, God, what am I? You're trying to get 82-0 here. You might want to use the decade. And hope you get the 60s. You can use Earl Monroe, which is a much better role. Or, you know, let's say you get the 90s and you get, what would be about, like Charlotte in the 90s. You might want to re-roll the team and hope you get the Bulls in the 90s. And then you got options. So I have been playing it nonstop. I got to be honest with you. It's very addicting. I sent it to my friends in the group chat yesterday. They must have run it. I've brought him up before here, Drew Evans. He said, great, now I'm going to be playing this all day. Very addicting. And then it became, you know, we were looking, it ended up being, we found a 20-0 version of the game where it's NFL. Not as polished, though. I found one called, what was it called? Stretch Base? Oh, man. There's a baseball one that I've seen a couple of the main Twitter accounts, Oriole accounts, chasingbase.com, and you can do a baseball one. That one gets really difficult, though, because now you can do the live ball era, which is a lot more helpful, because when you're rolling, you know, the Philadelphia Phillies of 1910s, you're, you know, even if you're a baseball human almanac, you might be thinking to yourself, I mean, good God, I have no idea what the average... Who the players in the 1910s for the Pirates? So you can make it a live ball era. You can also just do an all-time Orioles thing. You can just draft out of a year. You can pick the Orioles, then you put together a full, I think it's a full lineup, and then two starting pitchers and a reliever. I've had a blast with it. I can't lie. it's just that fun. So I'll run one through here. Yeah, Cleveland, the 2020s was my first one for this role. You know, it's hard to go away from. You could use a spin here, tempting, because you want to get Cleveland in the 2010s. But I think I'm just going to go Donovan Mitchell at the shooting guard and give it a spin. This is big stuff. Pelicans, 2010s. There's really only one answer here. It's Anthony Davis. That has been a dumpster fire of an organization. Detroit Pistons in the 60s. This is where I went to DeBuscher, but his numbers weren't great. So I'm tempted to, I'm tempted to use a spin here, Charles. I think I'm going to go different, probably go different team here, try to get one of the, maybe a Celtics or something. Oh, and it just got so much worse. I got Sacramento, which some of it doesn't make any sense because there's like Sacramento in the 60s would have been what? The Buffalo Braves, maybe? And then somebody got the Oklahoma City in the 60s, which, I mean, what would that even be? This is a tough role here. Found a great one. Oscar Robertson at point guard. That just saved it. A triple-double machine. Didn't even think about it. Houston in the 80s. Moses Malone here is Ralph Sampson. When does Hakeem get there? Is that not until the 90s? He's in the 80s. I'm trying to think would his numbers be that good, though? Again, this is before me, so I'm sure there's some people who are listening that's just thinking. Yeah, I mean, this is where you get into the mix here. This is crunch time. You're looking for an 82-0 team. I'm going to go... I didn't see him on there, so I'm just going to go Ralph Sampson, put him at the power forward. And then we're just looking for a small forward here. Detroit in the 60s, boy, do I not want to pick from that again, so I'm just going to switch the era. And Detroit in the 2020s, this is where we get, you really can't use the big guy. Jalen Duren stinks. I've watched his numbers in this game. We're doing a live 82-0 here, guy, on air, who just walked in. man, the Pistons, they were good this year, but they don't have a lot to offer. We're screwed here. I won't lie. This has not been the run that would get you to 82-0. I'll keep it a buck. Jontay Porter, do we shout out the guy who got caught gambling on himself? I think I'm just going to have to settle here for Isaiah. Oh, I can't even use him. Evan Fournier's here. I mean, this took a dive. I won't lie. Cade, Donovan Mitchell. Let's go with Bogdanovich. 68-14. So, hey, not bad. Not bad, Kai. 68-14. Oscar Robertson. Donovan Mitchell. Bogdanovich. Ralph Sampson. Anthony Davis. That'd be one hell of a team there. But that is 82-0. And I just wanted to share that with... Yeah, Landry Shamet. This is Resin, also Knicks fan in the building. Kai O'Brien, who was pumped up. All right, let's move on here. We will move on to some NFL football here. The Ravens, I talked to Pete Gilbert the other night on Thursday. We were talking about the situation at wide receiver. He believes they're going to add a veteran wide receiver. Let's kind of look at the guys who are available right now, and I'll give you a reason why I don't think the name he brought up would be the choice, and I have a little bit of backing, too, from one Jameson Ensley. Nick Testoni, WBAL News Radio, 1090 and FM 101.5.
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0: All right, coming up here on a Saturday Sports Line, it'll be hour number three. We will do some NFL football. Really didn't get a chance to dive in a ton on what was going on with those trades and kind of, you know, look at it more so from the Ravens' point of view, with A.J. Brown heading to the New England Patriots and Myles Garrett departing from the AFC North. And then a weird little addition to that trade and a condition to the Myles Garrett picks that went along with it. So I'll tell you about that. The Ravens wide receiver room right now probably leaves the most to be desired out of the current roster, I'd say. So we will get into what veteran wide receivers are out there. You know, I'll just put it out there. You know, Pete Gilbert thinks Stephon Diggs is going to be either in Baltimore or Washington come the start of training camp. You know, Stephon Diggs has a very checkered past with teams and just with legal issues. So, Stephon Diggs, yay or nay, would you be in favor of the Ravens adding Stephon Diggs to this roster? I'll kind of give you some insight that I got. And, you know, look, this, we'll kind of break down what the production was from the wide receivers last year. We kind of talked about potentially paying Zay Flowers some money, a chunk of change, as we see more and more wide receivers get a bag, it feels like, by the day. We also have a NFL team moving. No, they're not going to change their name, but it's going to be a bizarre sign. So we'll talk about the Chicago, soon-to-be Indiana Bears. And we will get you some sound from Mike Green, who was on the Lounge podcast yesterday. He had some very interesting things to say about his former defensive coaches. So lots to get into in the NFL, especially with the Ravens and how they will be going through here. They're coming up on their final week of a little bit of camp here. They have their mandatory mini camp before they take a little bit of break, and you will come back together late July, and then we're right back in the swing of things for the NFL. But still kind of working some things out. Mike Green speaks, and we'll get through all of that as well, and then we'll circle back to some baseball right at the end before we turn this into an Orioles game day at 2 o'clock. And the Orioles and the Blue Jays on WBAL. Coverage starts at 2. Network from Josh Lewin and Brett will be at 2:30. Thanks, Tony. 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
16: Fair skies, 86 on TV Hill. I'm Chris Cheon. A man is dead now. Baltimore police searching for answers after an early morning shooting in Federal Hill and an Essex shooting sends a man to the hospital. Baltimore County police say he knew the gunman. But first, the latest from ABC News. It's 1 o'clock.
9: From ABC News, I'm Mike Dubusky. Democrat Graham Plattner is currently leading the pack ahead of Tuesday's primary elections in Maine, but a recent New York Times story details allegations from two women who claim they were physically abused by him during their relationships. It's the latest in a series of scandals for Plattner, who addressed it all at a campaign event last night.
11: When hurtful things I said on the internet a decade ago came out into the public, as I shared my personal journey through PTSD and darkness of recovery and accountability and growth, Maine had my back.
9: If Plattner wins on Tuesday, he'll face Republican Susan Collins in the midterms. Here she is reacting to the Plattner story.
12: The allegations in the latest story are troubling, and I believe that Graham Plattner has a lot of questions to answer.
9: Another large-scale Ukrainian drone attack today on St. Petersburg, Russia.
10: This is another audacious strike by the Ukrainians targeting Russia's second city of St. Petersburg and the surrounding Leningrad region, again targeting military and energy infrastructure. This is the second strike in the last few days that we've seen, and part of the reason that we're seeing the Ukrainians target St. Petersburg is because Russia's been holding its annual forum there.
9: ABC News Chief Foreign Correspondent Ian Pannell reporting. Meanwhile, in Lebanon, another Israeli airstrike killing two officers and a soldier, according to the Lebanese army. It's the latest of at least five IDF aerial attacks on Lebanese army personnel, resulting in at least four deaths. The rising cost of oil, driven in large part by the war in Iran and the conflict in the Middle East, now entering its 14th week. 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
16: I'm Chris Cheon. Baltimore police say a shooting in the 1000 block of South Hanover Street in Federal Hill is now being investigated as a homicide after one of the victims died from his injuries. Officers were called to the scene around 2:50 this morning. The victim was a 41-year-old man, while two other men, ages 35 and 40, were taken to hospitals with injuries described as non-life-threatening. We just got an update from Baltimore County Police. A 39-year-old man has been treated and released from the hospital after a shooting last night in the 900 block of Sun Circle Way in Essex. Police say the victim was shot in the back by someone he knew. Detectives with the Violent Crimes Unit are now leading the investigation. Baltimore County Police investigating the fatal shooting of 22-year-old Nazir Majid, who Towson University says was one of its students. After he was shot and killed yesterday afternoon while driving near Towson Circle, detectives are still working to identify the shooter and determine whether road rage may have played a role. The case expected to be the focus this afternoon at 3 p.m. at a news conference when Baltimore County Executive Nick Stewart, joins Fraternal Order of Police Lodge for President Doug Jess at Towson Circle to discuss the county's response and broader public safety concerns. Ocean City Police asking for the public's help identifying two suspects accused of assaulting an officer during an attempted arrest near 10th Street. That happened around 7 o'clock last night. Police say the man resisted arrest on an alcohol violation. They say that's when the woman jumped in and assaulted the officer. Both then fled south from the area. Louis Vuitton has filed a federal lawsuit against Maryland Live Casino.
14: The suit alleges that promotional giveaways copied the brand's monogram design and misled customers into believing they were affiliated. The lawsuit accuses the casino of trademark infringement, false association, and unfair competition. The luxury designer seeks damages of up to $2 million per counterfeit mark per type of good. In addition, Louis Vuitton wants corrective advertising and the destruction of the infringing products. Taylor Bennett, WBAL News Radio 1090 and FM 101.5.
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17: Traffic.
18: On the inner loop of the Beltway and Woodlawn, right lane is blocked after Security Boulevard. Traffic is jammed from Baldwin National Pike. Now, as for the outer loop of the Beltway, first in Parkville, you'll find it slow from Hartford Road to Providence Road. Also, on the outer loop of the Beltway in Lockhart, you'll find it jammed up between Liberty Road and 70. At the tunnels, no delays at the Harbor Tunnel or the Fort McHenry. 83 is at speed from Cockeysville to the city in both directions. And on 97 southbound in Glen Burnie, you'll find it slow from New Cut Road to Generals Highway. I'm Albie D, WBAL News Radio 1090 and FM 101.5.
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17: Weather.
19: Another toasty day will be in store for our Sunday. A few scattered showers and thunderstorms this evening that will taper off in the morning hours on Sunday. Low temperatures falling into the 70s, warming back up into the low 90s by Sunday afternoon. Much of the day will be dry under partly cloudy skies, and we'll see more sunshine on Monday. Less humid, and temperatures will make it to the 80s by the afternoon. I'm meteorologist Alencia Jenkins on WBAL News Radio 1090 and FM 101.5.
16: Currently partly cloudy, feels like 86 here on TV Hill. The Orioles, they're going to look to stay hot after their 13-3 win over the Blue Jays last night. The weekend series in Toronto continues this afternoon with WBAL's pregame coverage starting after the news at 2 p.m. first pitch at 3:07. 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
0: All right, hour number three, 106 here on WBAL. I got to be honest with you. I got to force myself to get off of this game. Once you start it, it's very hard to quit. Man, I just... Okay, all right. I got to exit out of the tab. Whew. All right, so we push forward here. It is, you know, pretty much dead heat of the offseason in the National Football League. The Baltimore Ravens obviously have had a little more of an active offseason with, you know, coaching change, big free agency. We all know what happened, you know, the trade that never was with, you know, Max Crosby in Las Vegas, two first-round picks, Trey Hendrickson, you know, all that. The Ravens, if you didn't get a chance to see it, maybe you saw some clips. They did put out their first Wired episode of the offseason, which was pretty good, and it gave a little bit of a, you know, chance to see Declan Doyle behind the scenes talking and how they're running practice and Jesse Minter running practice and, you know, new energy. You know, we expect all this. Obviously, once we see games played,

you look at this team, you look at the roster, top to bottom, right? They've addressed some of the things that was more of the higher issues. Last year, couldn't get after the quarterback at all. It was a mess. You know, we'll kind of dive into this a little bit more, but, you know, you invest a second-round pick in Zion Young after you invested a second-round pick a year ago in Mike Green, who's going to be a year-two player. So there's some, you know, day-two draft capital coming into the mix here. Now, you almost added Max Crosby. That doesn't happen, but the pivot is you go get Trey Hendrickson from within the division, and we know what it is. I mean, he could be an 100-sack career guy by when it's all said and done. I mean, I think he's at like 80 career sacks. He's been a double-digit sack. He was a sack leader, I believe, 2 years ago in the National Football League. So this is, right, they've addressed that defensive line. You bring back Calais Campbell, a veteran piece, who, by the way, go look at his numbers. He's gets older, but he's still productive. Maybe the snaps go down, but the dude just gets bleep done. You know, I'm still a question mark to see what exactly Nnamdi Madubuike's impact is, but for now he's back, and we expect him to be, you know, in uniform at some point next year. Okay, so rushing the quarterback. What's the next thing? Offensive line. All right, you lost your center. That's obviously the biggest, you know, at least gut punch as far as productive guys from a year ago. Tyler Linderbaum, you thought he was going to be a Raven for life. He isn't. He signs an insanely ludicrous contract to go to the Las Vegas Raiders. But the guard play is head and shoulders better. You have John Simpson playing right guard. He's been here before. You gave him a solid starter contract. You use your first round 14th overall pick on Ioane, who people believe was the best physical interior lineman and maybe the nastiest offensive lineman in the entire draft. Okay, the center position you're going to have to figure out. But as a whole, you know, the offensive line looks a lot stronger. Rosengarten going into year three, another year of Ronnie Stanley. If he stays healthy, he's good. Well, we know that the secondary is good. Teddy Buchanan, you're hoping he comes back from the ACL injury, but he was an excellent pick and, you know, a great linebacker last year. And we know the stars. Hamilton, year two of Starks, year three of Wiggins, Awuzie's. So, look, this team, all in all, does look complete. It's when you go to the wide receiver room right now, and you could even say tight end, but Mark Andrews is, for the most part, we were spoiled the last couple of years with, you know, an abundance of talent at the tight end. Not every team has multiple pass-catching weapons that the Ravens did in the likes of Isaiah Likely, where you argue he was probably better than Mark Andrews at times the last couple of years, and Charlie Kolar, who maybe never even got an opportunity to show what he truly could do because he was behind two other guys. But Andrews, Smythe, Hibner, Cuevas, we'll see what they add in. But the wide receiver room today in the NFL of Zay Flowers, followed by Rashad Bateman, who barely showed up to work last year. And if he did, he didn't do a thing in it. I mean, do I have to read you his stats again? Rashad Bateman had 19 catches last year for 224 yards and two touchdowns. That guy just got paid. He was a double-digit touchdown guy 2 years ago. I mean, he was a complete ghost last year. So he's your number two. Tez Walker had 6 catches last year, right? You want to talk about, yeah, he in his career, he's got 4 touchdowns and 7 career catches. Like, Tez Walker represents something. Could he take the next step? Absolutely. You have to remember, he's been in the National Football League for 2 years, and he's got 7 catches. Do the math. There's not a ton of experience there. So that's your three, and then you fall back on, you know, LaJonte Wester, who, let's be honest, is a special teams player. Elijah Surratt, who's a rookie. Jacoby Lane, who's a rookie. You know, maybe one of those guys pops, but they are certainly short a guy. And then, you know, you get down into the, look, you know Ravens' depth. God bless you. But, you know, Dayton Wade, you might remember the name. Xavier Guillory, you might remember the name. How about these next guys? Cornelius Johnson. That sounds almost made up. Cortez Brom Jr. and Octavian Smith Jr. Now, I'm reading the depth chart for the Baltimore Ravens.
You could have thought I was just, you know, using a random name generator.

0: later a second ago. So the fact that your third option in the wide receiver room potentially could be a guy who's got seven catches in two professional seasons does scare me a bit. Now, Zay Flowers is a whole separate topic. We kind of broke it down a little bit. If you have thoughts on whether the Ravens should pay Zay Flowers or not, look, the way he's going with the multiple Pro Bowls, 1,000-yard seasons, right, his numbers are not too far off from some of the guys who are making $34, $35, $36 million a year. If that's the way you're going to go, well, you know, go ahead. It's a significant commitment, something they've never done in the wide receiver department. But Zay does bring something to the table that is very unique with his ability to change direction, the speed, and his connection he has with Lamar Jackson when they get out of the pocket. And the scramble drill is on. It's something you can't even quantify. It's not even a skill that you can really pick up. I mean, it's just a natural chemistry. With that being said, a veteran wide receiver, the guys that are out there, you know, are going to, you know, potentially give you a bit of an eye roll. There's not going to be a ton of guys. Look, we're past the point where wide receivers, you know, the big guys already went when free agency opened way long ago. There is a thought with a hometown guy, you know, out from, I think he's closer to D.C., Stephon Diggs, went to Good Counsel. But there is a thought that potentially the Ravens interested. Well, Pete Gilbert seems to think he's either going to end up in Baltimore or in D.C. You know, I kind of went through why I don't think he's going to end up in Baltimore. This guy has been nothing but trouble off the field. You can say he's a good teammate, but hey, he was not super liked, it seemed like, in the Minnesota locker room. They were fun. They were perfectly fine to get rid of him. It started out great in Buffalo, but it seemed like Josh Allen, people were, you know, showing how much happier Josh Allen was when he left. We didn't hear any real teammate issues in Houston and really didn't hear any teammate issues in New England. But he obviously still has, I mean, I think he got dropped, but he had the charges pulled against him by his chef. Remember the boat scene before the season last year? He's on a boat with this pink substance. Like, they're just his issues that always follow Stephon Diggs. So I did reach out last night to Jameson Ensley, and I asked, you know, what are the odds, Stephon Diggs? And from Jameson, he says, very low. Ravens were not fans of his character coming out of Maryland. He has not done much in the NFL to reduce those concerns. So I'm going to ride with Jameson here. I do not think that is a place they're going to go. Now, you want to take a look at the other wide receivers that are available out there. Well, you want to talk about character. The next guy's Tyreek Hill. He's not exactly a saint himself. I don't think he's going to be elected mayor of any town he goes to. In fact, he might even be inviting more problems. I don't think Tyreek is a match for Baltimore. You could talk about it morally. Does it make sense to bring him in? No. You could also talk about the play on the field. Number one, he plays a very similar style to Zay Flowers. You want two wide receivers that are smaller guys like that. And also, he's 32 years old. So then, you know, you go down a little bit more. Deebo Samuel. Okay, maybe you're getting into a spot that's interesting. D-Hop's still out there. D-Hop seemed to have somewhat of an issue with the coaching staff last year. It is a new coaching staff. Maybe something's done there. Keenan Allen would be an interesting one to me, just in short. Keenan Allen is just a pro's pro. The dude's going to get open no matter how old he is when he's within 5 yards of the line of scrimmage. That's, you know, I mean, you take a dart throw on some of these other guys, Zay Jones, Sterling Shepard. Like, it's not a cast of superstars. The big names have the problems attached. Tyreek and Diggs. Let's get Lee in Baltimore. What's going on, Lee?
1: My man, Nick, what's going on, sir?
0: Not much, Lee. What's happening with you?
1: Man, I'm just listening to you talk about the wide receivers, like who the Ravens could actually potentially, like, target. I think we should go for Keenan Allen, by the way. He's mm-hmm. a big target, definitely has that experience, and he can get a first down when we need one. I'd go him or either, I want to say Alan Lazard, but not really sure on that because he's a big target too. So the Ravens, I feel like the Ravens need a big target. You know, so we got Zay. My slogan is always and will be pay Zay. We have to pay him. Him and Lamar are like a match made in heaven. They both from Florida. They both shifty. They're both young. Why not? We need to pay Zay. We need to keep him here. What do you think, Nick?
0: I think it's trending towards paying him. It's just, it gets interesting. I think they're going to let him play out this year, and that'll dictate a lot. Like, you're going to pay him $37 million a year? Look, I'll tell you what. He's the best wide receiver they've ever drafted, and the numbers are aiming that way, Lee. But, you know, there have been some big moments that he has come up short. The AFC Championship game, he fumbles. And then last year, what was the issue last year? I mean, he fumbled three times. I think that was far and beyond the most that wide receivers fumbled.
1: Yeah, I understand that part. I mean, you got to think he's still young. He's still, you know, progressing or whatnot, even though he's been in the league a couple of years now. He's still a young guy, still, you know, still trying to figure his way out to become that actual, like, spectacular receiver, that big guy. But, you know, I feel as though he's getting better. I would pay him. I don't know about that 30-something million, but he's definitely worth that. Him and Lamar will be together for a long time. And I just feel like Zay is that guy. He's giving us 1,000 yards every season. I mean, why not? He's a big target. Him and Lamar loves playing together. It's like when we were kids, you know, how we used to scramble around and just run around and then, you know, someone get open. I feel like they're playing a lot of backyard football. By the way, Nick, Kobe Mayo might be the real deal. He might be the real deal. And congratulations to your Knicks, man, but I don't think they're going to sweep Wembanyama. I just don't see that happening, Nick.
0: Well, I appreciate the call, Lee, and thank you. Kobe Mayo's obviously on a great little stretch here, and, you know, Lee, you didn't give the Knicks too much of a chance last time I talked to you, and they were able to pull it out last night despite the referees being in the back pocket of the Spurs. I watched that entire game, thought it was a little ridiculous, to be quite honest with you. But hey, we're through it. You do bring up a great point. We're going to get to another side. I was going to take a break here. Keenan Allen, the more you know, I think I kind of wanted them to be in on him last year before they went D-hop. Dude still wants to play, still out there. I think he might be the best fit in my mind. We'll talk about it. Nick D'Antoni, WBA on News Radio 1090 and FM 101.5.
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14: A deadly Federal Hill shooting is raising new concerns about late-night violence in the neighborhood. Baltimore County Police are investigating the fatal shooting of 22-year-old Nazir Majid, who Towson University says was a student there. Detectives say Majid was shot Friday afternoon while driving near Towson Circle. And Ocean City Police searching for two suspects after an officer was assaulted during an attempted arrest. 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
1: All right, 123 here on WBAL. Saturday Sports Line, Nick Testoni. Ravens, maybe a wide receiver short. Yeah, you know, you look up Keenan Allen, you just go to the top stories. There's like three different teams. Like the reports, Packers should consider signing former division rival. Roma Dunze concerns should lead Bears to reunite with a familiar face. I mean, he's out there. Teams want him. By the way, the Chargers said the door is not closed on returning him, and they brought him back again. So Keenan Allen, who made his debut all the way back in 2013, spent the first 11 seasons of his career with the Chargers, where he went over 1,000 yards. I mean, he had some injury years, too. So in those first 11 years, he had 6 years of being over 1,000 yards. He's always been a catch guy, though. He's not going to go down the field. He's not going to stretch the defense. He is a route runner. He is a close to the line of scrimmage. He's a first down getter. That's what he is. The dude just gets first downs. He gets open. He has been an all-pro, let's see, never been an all-pro, excuse me, but he has been a seven-time Pro Bowler, one comeback player of the year in 2017. I mean, he catches his touchdowns consistent, and so coming off his age 33 season in a, you know, reuniting with the Chargers after 1 year with Chicago, 17 games, had three starts, 81 catches, 777 yards. You could sign me up for that tomorrow. He almost acts as, he's not a tight end, but he's going to run similar tight end type routes. He's not going to be down the field. He'll line up in the slot a lot. Now, Zay can go pretty much anywhere. Zay can go outside, go inside. It depends on what they're looking for. But I think I'd take a flyer on Keenan Allen. The Chargers are, you know, kind of loaded at the wide receiver position. So, I mean, the door's not closed, but I don't know if they will think about bringing him back. He's not going to cost you any money, nothing big. So I definitely would think about Keenan Allen out of that group of wide receivers that we said were free agents, which, you know, not exactly, you know, a murderer's row, Tyreek, Stephon Diggs. Debo would be an interesting one. How much tread's left on the tires there? That guy has played a lot of football and served a lot of positions. I didn't mention Curtis Samuel. Didn't think I needed to. Jahan Dotson, Kadarius Hodge, Josh Reynolds, Zay Jones, Sterling Shepard. I mean, you could just run through a ton of names here and you'd be kind of... Yeah, Brandon Cooks isn't a horrible one, although it's another smaller body. Gabe Davis is only 27, is a big body wide receiver, but it's pretty much feels like his best years are way, way behind. So I do think, and there was at least... insinuation, it feels like, from two people I've talked to, that there is belief that there will be another wide receiver added to this room. Do you add on to the problems? Are you in favor of a Stephon Diggs? I just don't think it's likely. I don't. Now, we're just talking about the Bears, by the way. It was approved, and this had been a longstanding thing here, that the Chicago Bears did get that approval where they will be moving their next stadium to, what is it? What Indiana is it? I had it up here somewhere, but I've lost it. Let me just get to the old Bears account. But it does seem, as of now,
0: with some approvals that they are going to Northwest Indiana. Do they have a town for this? Hammond. The Bears Board of Directors voted Thursday to advance their stadium development in Hammond, Indiana. Now, look, it's just across the state line. I did look up on the maps. I don't think it's an insanely far drive. You know, look, the New York Giants and the New York Jets play in New Jersey. The Kansas City Chiefs play in Missouri, not Kansas. So it's not a crazy thing. It is, I guess, you know, a bit different, though, considering this is, you know, a very storied franchise playing in what seems like downtown Chicago right on the water. I mean, it's going to be a different look. They're not changing their name. They're not changing their uniforms. Let's see what just using the Google Maps here would be, how far it is from Soldier Field right now. Looks like it is about a 34-minute drive. Tolls included, mind you. So I'm sure there'll be people, you know, really annoyed. The Bears apparently have been preparing to leave for a while now to do this because they want to build a new stadium. They want to, you know, move out of Soldier Field, which is, you know, you've seen reports falling apart at times. But it's across the state line. It's very odd, you know. But I think this is becoming a bigger story than it really is. I think, you know, the city of Chicago will do just fine. Yeah, I'm sure there's actually maybe some of the revenue stuff within states and cities will be more of the concern. But as far as, you know, being a fan, I don't think this is going to be something that is going to be catastrophic where, you know, oh, it's not the same anymore. The Bears' current lease, by the way, at Soldier Field, that is owned by the city of Chicago, runs through 2033. So we still got some time as well. This is not going anywhere. But the state offered up the Bears up to $1 billion in incentives to relocate to Hammond. Indiana did. Northwest Indiana Stadium Authority gave them $1 billion. Woo! 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
16: Fair skies, 87 on TV Hill at 1:30. I'm Chris Cheon. Baltimore police investigating a shooting in the 1000 block of South Hanover Street and Federal Hill near the Sharp Leadenhall and Otterbein neighborhoods as a homicide after a 41-year-old man died from his injuries. BPD has not ID'd the man yet. Officers responded around 2:50 this morning and found three men suffering from gunshot wounds. The two other victims, ages 35 and 40, were hospitalized with injuries that are not considered life-threatening. Baltimore County Police investigating a deadly shooting yesterday afternoon in downtown Towson that left 22-year-old Towson University student Nazir Majid dead. Detectives say Majid was shot while driving near Towson Circle around 3:20 p.m. They're still working to identify the shooter and determine whether road rage played a role. Nick Stewart, a candidate for county executive, will join Baltimore County Fraternal Order of Police Lodge for President Doug Jess this afternoon at 3 p.m. at Towson Circle to address the county's response to yesterday's fatal daytime shooting. Stewart says county leaders have focused too much on optics and not enough on transparency, accountability, and crime affecting residents and businesses. From the ABC News desk, 19-year-old Mira Andrievo has won the French Open, beating Polish qualifier Maja Chałodzińska in straight sets 6-3, 6-2. Andrievo is the youngest woman to win the title since Monica Seles in 1992. 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
18: Activities on the West Side Beltway, the inner loop near Baltimore National Pike. Got a broken down vehicle along the far left side. And then further on the inner loop near Security Boulevard, crash moved out of the roadway to the far right shoulder. There is congestion. Both loops of the Beltway between Baltimore National Pike and 795. On the inner loop top side, watch out for the crash reported near Perry Parkway. There is congestion from Providence Road. At the Bay Bridge, two-way operations in place on the westbound span with a slight delay going westbound out over the water, also slowing on Kent Island. near Cox Creek, and then a bit of a slow ride on eastbound 50 near the 5301 split in Queenstown. I'm Ken Berger, WBAL News Radio 1090 and FM 101.5.
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17: Another toasty day will be in store for our Sunday. A few scattered showers and thunderstorms this evening that will taper off in the morning hours on Sunday. Low temperatures falling into the 70s, warming back up into the low 90s by Sunday afternoon. Much of the day will be dry under partly cloudy skies, and we'll see more sunshine on Monday, less humid, and temperatures will make it to the 80s by the afternoon. I'm meteorologist Alencia Jenkins on WBAL News Radio 1090 and FM 101.5.
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0: All right, 133 here on WBAL. Still playing this 82-0 game, by the way, in the break. If I rolled Sacramento franchise 1980s again, I'm going to lose my mind. I'm going to finish this off here because I think I got a chance. Got a good team going here. Got Dwight Howard from the 2010s, Tim Duncan from the 2000s, George Gervin, Kyrie Irving. Let's just drop Paul Pierce in here. 62-20. Well, that screwed me. Thought that was going to be way better than it was. Don't know who the issue was. George Gervin. 27 a game. Not bad. Not bad for the Iceman. All right. So, hey, we kind of touched, you know, I kind of talked about it a little bit, but we were kind of all over the place when we were getting the NFL. The draft picks and the trades that went through the other day, you know, just thinking about it more so logically from the Ravens' point of view. First of all, the New England Patriots, whether you respect them or not, whether you think their title run was real or not, they did get better. You know, they send a couple draft picks to Philadelphia for a disgruntled player, and they add a legitimate wide receiver, one, a guy who, by the way, has given the Ravens fits in years past, in the likes of A.J. Brown. So Drake May, who has shown some real poise and I thought looked the part, certainly, in that game against Baltimore, you know, late in the season, that Sunday Night Football game. Now, it wasn't without the Ravens, you know, pretty much aiding the Patriots' defense by not putting their best players out there. But on the offensive side for New England, he took a couple shots in that game. He had a lot of time to sit back in the pocket and throw, but he also had some moments where he was under heat, and he stood in there and made some really nice throws. He gets a much-needed wide receiver one in that mix. Now, they have a lot of talented guys in there, but now with everyone kind of getting knocked down a little bit more of a peg, you had A.J. Brown, and you know they signed Romeo Dubs to a deal this offseason. You know, you still got Kayshon Booty, Kyle Williams, Pop Douglas, Mac Hollins in the mix. I kind of think he stinks, but you know he's a character because you know everybody loves him because you know he walks around barefoot and he's a weirdo. I just do not get Mac Hollins. But now that those guys have all been thrown down another notch in the rotation, and A.J. Brown gets to be, you know, the guy, not only does that make A.J. Brown happy, it makes Drake May happy, it makes the Patriots better, and it also probably makes Mike Vrabel pretty happy as well. So that's that. Like, you know, they are simply going to be another team that I feel like is going to have another good year. Now, the Ravens won't face them. A team the Ravens will face this year, and they face every single year twice, is the Cleveland Browns. And the fact that Myles Garrett is not going to be on that defense is fantastic news. Now, the interesting part of this trade is, it was Jared Verse, who I like as a player. And by the way, I've spoken. I like the deal for Cleveland. Are they going to win in the next year, two, or three? No. Now, unfortunately, if you're a Cleveland Browns fan or you follow the team, you know what's going on, if you want them to do better, it feels like this has always been the case. They're always resetting. You are trading away a guy who is maybe, you know, Jim Brown's probably the best Cleveland Brown of all time. Who's number two? Is it Myles Garrett? You have an argument to it. He's definitely a top three Cleveland Brown of all time, and now you've traded him away. So that is something that's going to sting, and it probably doesn't sit well. But realistically, they probably should have traded him the year before, maybe even gotten more in return. But they opt to do it now They get a first-round pick. Now, again, these first-round picks, if you're considering how the Rams project to be, it's not going to be a top-10 pick. It's probably going to be a bottom-10 pick. But they get a first-round pick in next year's draft, a second-round pick in the 28 draft, and I think a third-round pick in the 29 draft. The fascinating thing, there is a condition to that third-round pick in 2029. If the Rams were to turn around and trade Myles Garrett back into the AFC North, whether it's Baltimore, Cincinnati, or Pittsburgh, that pick then becomes in 2029 from a third-rounder to a first-rounder. So there is no way that Myles Garrett's going to be making any trips back here. Rams just aren't going to lose that pick, and it wouldn't even make sense for them to do it on their timeline. But while it's a good deal, I think, for Cleveland, because you needed to reset, you needed to get something out of it. And I do think Jared Verse, by the way, is a really good player. Jared Verse, two things can be true. Jared Verse can be a really good player. He's also just not even remotely close to the stratosphere that Myles Garrett's in. And we've seen him wreck games. He has gotten to Lamar Jackson plenty of times. This team is going to be quarterback next year by either Shedeur Sanders, Deshaun Watson, Dylan Gabriel, you pick. They will not be good. They have a new coaching staff. I obviously, hope the best for Todd Monken. That defense was the only thing that was worth anything last year. And that defense now lost their best player. They also, to me, it feels they lost a bit of their edge and maybe their belief in the organization and the GM when they opted to not give Jim Schwartz that job. And then Jim Schwartz pretty much told everybody, hey, it's been real. I respect your decision, but for you to expect me to stay on is a joke. That defense loved Jim Schwartz. And he's out of the picture. I think Todd Monken will be able to get his guys up for a good time, but that defense that had been historically good the last couple of years under Jim Schwartz and with Myles Garrett, Denzel Ward and the other guys they have thrown there. Boy, I love the first-round pick they had last year. Or was he a first-round pick? Carson Schwechter, the linebacker. I don't know when. The kid from UCLA. I don't know if he was a first or a second. He's a player, too. No Myles Garrett. No Jim Schwartz. Complete turnover. If you are a part of that organization, you are playing right now to put film. Get some tape. Get it to a different team. Get a contract, play somewhere else, because there's no saving that team at times. There really isn't. That is about as big of a black hole you can step into right now, and I hope the best for Todd Monken. Does anybody believe Todd Munkin's going to be there in 3 years? Now, I guess if they really believe in him and they get a high pick, obviously they have some draft capital for the following year, and it's going to be a good quarterback draft in 2027. That's what everybody says. I don't see it. I don't think it's a great match. He's 60 years old. He's a head coach. If somebody becomes available, if there's another new hot new coordinator, offense coordinator, and they have the quarterback, when they want to pair those guys together, I just the over-under would be interesting, but is Todd Monken the head coach of the Cleveland Browns in 2029? I would highly doubt it. And so the good news is here, the Ravens, who have had some issues at times in the past with the Browns, whether it is Myles Garrett wrecking a game, whether it is Jameis Winston somehow, some way, throwing footballs through Ravens defenders' arms and then finding Cleveland Browns wide receivers late in games, they should take care of this team handily twice next year. You can't say, I'm just going to say, it's AFC North football. You can never predict what's going to happen in AFC North football. Yeah, the Ravens have no business. Outside of maybe injuries happen, who knows? If the Ravens are healthy next year, they should beat the Browns with pretty much zero to little issue next year. This team stinks. It projects to be one of the worst teams in football. Look at this roster. Yeah, they got a couple guys on defense. Sure. Look at the depth chart. Deshaun Watson, Shedeur Sanders, Dylan Gabriel. Okay. Running back. I like Quinshon Judkins a lot. But the wide receiver room. Got a bunch of rookies. Jerry Jeudy. know, Harold Fannin Jr. was a nice find last year in the tight end position. They did draft Spencer Fano to play left tackle. They gave big money to Elgton Jenkins, the center. It's a completely new offensive line. It's a quarterback who is, in my mind, done in Deshaun Watson, or it's a quarterback who never was in Shedeur Sanders. And then you're looking at a defense who I think is probably, as far as talent, the better side of the football. I just don't believe they're going to get the same production they did the last couple of years with Jim Schwartz and Myles Garrett walking out. I think it really does a number to their psyche. So the Browns, look, it's a good deal for them. It's a year too late. They should have done the deal. They stink. The Brown texter. The Browns just need to build around Shedeur. They'll be fine. Are you nuts? I thought Odell Beckham Jr. was the best pickup at receiver in recent Ravens history. Not because of his personal statistics, but because of his leadership and how he taught the young receivers to be a complete player. Playing every play to the end, blocking, playing decoy, things that help you win. Didn't show up on the stat sheet. Yeah, OBJ was a great addition. Now, OBJ, and I was talking about this, they have gone to these veteran guys in the past, you know, D-Hop, Odell Beckham, right? Mike Wallace way back. You know, Odell, who was another guy who had issues off the field, by the time he got to Baltimore, completely different guy, completely more mature. I don't think Steph Diggs is that guy. Coach T, should a 1,000-yard season really be an indicator of a 17-game season? It's less than 60 yards a game. Not impressive to me. Yeah, that benchmark has certainly lost its luster as the league has gotten more games. But with that being said, there's plenty of years where the Ravens couldn't get a 1,000-yard receiver when it felt like all you needed to do was get... I mean, I don't think Anquan Boldin, for as much as we talk about him, Anquan Boldin never had a 1,000-yard receiving season in Baltimore. So, you know, a lot of that has to do with the offense, the quarterback, what priority you are. Obviously, it's going to be harder to be a guy who's in the 13, 14, 1,500 receiver in the Ravens offense because you got Derrick Henry. He's got to get his. Lamar Jackson, the way he plays, he'll keep it himself sometimes. He'll also likes to hyper target the tight ends at times. Right? He spreads the football around. But Zay, look, you don't have to be, you know, a football guru. You don't have to be a guy who was a scout for 30 years to realize Zay Flowers, when right, is a special talent on the football field just from how he moves out there. All right, coming up, we will circle back to a little bit of baseball here before we wrap and move on to an Orioles game day. The Orioles lineup is out. They did make a roster move. We'll revisit that. What's the, let's see what Sam Basayo's timeline is. Nick Testoni, WBAL News Radio, 1090 and FM 101.5.
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0: All right, 148 here on WBAL. Final segment of a Saturday sports line. But, of course, 2 o'clock here. I'll stay on with you after the news, and we'll do an Orioles game day till 2:30. Orioles in action today. They look to make it 2 in a row against the Toronto Blue Jays. 13-3 winners yesterday. 3:07 scheduled first pitch. It is Kyle Bradish on the mound today for Baltimore, and it is a opener. Braden Fisher is going to get the ball to start for Toronto, and then I do believe Spencer Miles will be doing the bulk of the work afterwards. Orioles touched up Spencer Miles in Camden Yards last Sunday, so we'll see if they can do it again. We do have a lineup out here for the Orioles. The very interesting thing is we do not, and we had that roster move earlier. So Sam Basayo listed as day-to-day, not in the lineup. They did add a third catcher to the roster. As Sam Huff was brought up, they selected his contract. They DFA'd Weston Wilson. Orioles going to go with Taylor Ward DHing today. Gunner's going to play short. Adley doing the catching. Pete's playing first. Kobe Mayo getting a little bump up here. Fifth in the lineup playing third. Leody Taveras in center. Kowser's out in right. Blaze Alexander playing left field today, and Jackson Holiday bats ninth and is playing second base. So that's how they're going to line up against Braden Fisher, who is a, you know, been good this year, mainly out of relief, 2-1 with a 2.62 across 34 and a third innings. So they've got a baseball headline. So the Orioles obviously were almost, 13 games back? The division, now they're 8. Tampa did win yesterday. The Yankees lost, so now only, 6.5 back of the New York Yankees, who did not have Aaron Judge last night. Obviously, they're doing some damage here against Toronto, so they are a game up on Toronto in third place in the American League East, 2 games under 500. This is a group of, the group of teams really log-jammed in the American League. But if you look at what they've been doing recently, since May 19th, MLB rotation ERAs. The Dodgers, number one with a 2.19, the Orioles with a 2.7. And that's with a couple of blow-up starts. Chris Bassitt didn't have a good outing last time out. By the way, he rejoined the team and is planning to make his next start, which I just don't agree with. You know, this is what I would do. I at least consider it. The Seattle Mariners are doing this piggyback thing where they're just taking two pitchers. They have a 6-man rotation, which, yes, your bullpen gets shortened, but you're using two starting pitchers as what it sounds like, a piggyback. They pitch the brunt of the game. You follow one starter with another starter. Why not do that with Chris Bassitt? And, you know, you could pick a million different guys if you feel like they need it. But right now, why not Trey Gibson? Trey Gibson, to me, should be pitching on this roster consistently. So, I don't know. I mean, obviously, they know more baseball than I do when it comes to, you know, what guys are comfortable doing or not. To me, the Bassitt signing, you know, Pete Gilbert gave him some credit for being a leader. You brought him here, and, you know, you brought him here to eat up innings. He's not doing that. And the guys that they've kind of taken some flyers on, which I didn't hate at the time, you know, this Bassitt one, I was a little more about because you've been burned a couple times with the Bortons. And, you know, I mean, even when they traded for Cole Irvin a couple years ago, who wasn't old, but you traded for Cole Irvin because he was an innings eater, and then he couldn't get through the third or fourth at times. You got Morton last year because he just ate innings, and he kept you in ball games, and then he didn't do that for Baltimore for the early half of his tenure. So it kind of drives me nuts because you keep kind of doing the same thing. When the Orioles have invested big in starting pitching, by the way, it's kind of paid off, right? Like, you gave up a ton, and I wouldn't even call it a ton. I think it's a deal you do 10 times out of 10. If you offered me it again today, I'd do it. The Corbin Burns deal. Joey Ortiz and D.L. Hall. I told you D.L. Hall was never going to be anything more than a reliever. That's what he's been. He's been a good reliever, but he's a reliever. Joey Ortiz, you know, didn't really have the spot. When the Orioles went in for Corbin Burns, he repaid them handsomely with his performance. You know, Trevor Rogers was a bit more of a gamble, but overall it's been good. And, you know, hey, Kyle Stowers, he's going to be the next Barry Bonds down in Miami. He's putting up numbers of crazy. He's been horrible this year. Connor Norby's just kind of been a solid player. Right? So when they have gone in to get deals, and so far Shane Baugh's been pretty good. Obviously, maybe the jury's not out on that one. We're still going to have to wait time. We haven't even seen the prospects come up for Tampa. But those are even lesser. Like, Rodgers and Baugh are lesser examples. When you did go in on a trade for a, you know, certified number one guy, it didn't burn you. You didn't walk away thinking, oh, I wish we still had D.L. Hall, and I wish we still had, you know, Joey Ortiz in the mix right now. No, Burns was as good as advertised. He had a sub-3 RA, probably the best full-season starting pitching since 2000 for the Orioles, if I had to guess. Look, they keep playing solid. I think they're going to be in the mix to make a deal for a starting pitcher. It's just, you know, the half-in moves really drive me nuts. You know, the Jack Flaherty's. That didn't work. But he wasn't pitching well beforehand. So, you know, you were kind of taking a gamble. You go back to that Cole Irvin move. Get him in the rotation. You know, the Eflin one worked out really nicely. Guy who had been in division, a little more of a stable guy. But like Sugano, and it's just... Right now they've got guys throwing, but the Bassett one to me is very much on ice. You see some good, you see some bad. He's a good guy in the clubhouse. At the end of the day, I don't really care. You know, it's just, they got good guys in the... Hey, Nick, what is Tyler O'Neill doing? I don't know. He is not playing, I'll tell you that much. He's taking up $16.5 million right now on the bench. But hey, if he's not playing, he's not... I mean, obviously, he's eating up a roster spot, but he's not hurting me. It's not like... He's not costing you games right now. It's not like you were, you know, dying. Oh, we should have kept Weston Wilson over him. So he's there. Yeah, he's a mistake as well. But, you know, Chris Bassett taking the ball every fifth day does bother me because I don't think he gives them the best chance to win. There is a point in your career, he's 37, and there's just been some times this year I'm watching him throw, I'm like, it's all gimmick. He is literally Eddie Harris from Major League. Like, if you go check him, this is a joke. They've obviously cracked down on the foreign substance. But he's the type of guy where, you know, he's going Crisco, Tabasco sauce. Got some whale blubber here. Like, he's just throwing... He has, like, 8 different pitches because he's got to mix it up. And they're talking about how... I heard them talking about his sinker. Oh, his sinker has been his bread and butter his entire career. He hasn't been able to land it this year. Are you familiar with what his numbers are against, by the way, right now, when he throws his sinker, what players are hitting against him? When he throws his sinker this season, which, mind you, is the pitch he throws the most by a healthy margin, 37% of the time he throws his sink fastball. The opposing teams are hitting 360 off of it. He's had some nice outings, but for the most part, the eye test tells you this guy's toast. So yeah, you gave him $18 million. Yeah, he's a good guy. All right, I'm not saying he can't be any of value, but how much longer, if this guy continues to be the odd one out on the good starts, how much longer of a leash are you going to allow him to go before you say, you know what, Trey Gibson, you got to pitch? Because number one, you got the higher upside. Number two, you got the better stuff currently. It's not even about the future. It's just you give us a better chance to win right now. And then if you're going to put Bass in the bullpen, fine. You know, at this point, I'd rather see Bassett coming out of the bullpen than Keegan Aiken or some of these other guys who ERAs are still touching double digits, for God's sakes. All right, wrap it up here, a Saturday sports line. Orioles baseball, in about a little over an hour. We'll get you set with Orioles game day coming up here after the news here at 2 o'clock. Nick Testoni, WBAL News Radio, 1090 and FM 101.5.
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0: I just got hosed on 82-0. 69-13, that should have been way better. Chris Paul in the 2000s, Luka in the 2020s, George Gervin in the 70s, Dirk Nowitzki in the 2010s, and Joel Embiid in the 2020s. Absolutely ridiculous. All right, appreciate the callers and the texters today on a Saturday sports line. Thanks to Charles and then Kai, who took over late here as we get ready to move into some Orioles coverage. Orioles game day here after the news at 2 o'clock. I actually don't think I'm back next Thursday. I think the Orioles play a baseball game. But I will be in the Garden for game 3. I'll be in for morning sports for Val Monday morning, and then I'm taking my trip up to the Big Apple. I will be in the Garden, Game 3, the chaos. I'm excited. Go Knicks, go Orioles. Nick Testoni, WBAL News Radio, 1090 FM 101.5.
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7: From ABC News, I'm Mike Dubusky. At least 7 people have been killed in Gaza City following the latest round of strikes from Israel. That as Ukraine launches a new round of air attacks at St. Petersburg today. It's the second drone attack on that city in as many days. Here's ABC News Chief Foreign Correspondent Ian Pannell.
8: Part of the reason that we're seeing the Ukrainians target St. Petersburg is because Russia's been holding its annual forum there. It's kind of Russia's answer to the Davos Financial Summit that takes place every year. It was originally designed to attract investors, attract businessmen, attract politicians from around the world. But of course, because of the war with Ukraine, it has shrunk in size.
7: At a campaign event in Maine last night, Democrat Graham Plattner defending himself against several recent controversies, including a New York Times report this week in which 2 women accuse him of physical abuse. California Democrat Ro Khanna made a cross-country trip to support Plattner.
9: There is no way we will restore what Lincoln called our bonds of affection with fellow citizens if we come at each other with harsh judgment and ridicule.
7: Plattner is facing Maine Governor Janet Mills in Tuesday's primary. Meanwhile, in California, elections officials there are still counting the votes from its primary election this past Tuesday. ABC's Alex Stone reports.
10: President Trump has made claims without any evidence that the slow count is due to Democrats trying to steal the election. The president had said the U.S. attorney in L.A. is investigating the election.
7: And the Army is preparing to carry out the executions of the military's 4 death row inmates, if ordered to do so by the president, according to an internal planning document reviewed by ABC News. If that happens, it would mark the first time the military executed convicted American inmates in more than half a century. You're listening to ABC News.
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7: Justice Department attorneys making their argument to an appeals court on Friday in favor of President Trump's White House ballroom project.
13: This was an extraordinary hearing. At one point, a lawyer for the Trump administration making assertions so bold, there were audible gasps in the courtroom. One of the judges called the Trump administration's approach, move fast, and break things. That same judge posing the hypothetical, if the government decided to move very quickly and bulldoze the Statue of Liberty, if the government moved too fast, nothing can be done. The DOJ lawyer responded, yes.
7: ABC's Alex Prochet. Some changes are coming to how the Pentagon categorizes religions in the armed services, significantly scaling down that list from 200 to 31. Here's ABC News senior Pentagon reporter Louis Martinez.
14: As the Pentagon acknowledges that this reduction, this consolidation is taking place, they note that, look, we accept all religious faiths. We are not imposing on any real specific religion. What this is all about are specific two-letter religious codes that, it's in other words, shorthand that chaplains can use to determine what members of which faiths belong to the units that they're serving.
7: Meanwhile, Defense Secretary Pete Hegseth is in France today addressing crowds at Normandy Beach. Today marks 82 years since the D-Day invasion there. The New York Knicks took down the San Antonio Spurs last night in Game 2 of the NBA Finals. Game 3 scheduled for this Monday. I'm Mike Dubusky, ABC News.
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18: A deadly Federal Hill shooting is raising new concerns about late-night violence in the neighborhood. Baltimore County Police are investigating the fatal shooting of 22-year-old Nazir Majid, who Towson University says was a student there. Detectives say Majid was shot Friday afternoon while driving near Towson Circle. And Ocean City Police searching for two suspects after an officer was assaulted during an attempted arrest. 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
28: On the Beltway, the broken down vehicle on the inner loop at Baltimore National Pike moved over to the far right shoulder. There is congestion both loops of the Beltway, but they are easing both sides. You'll find it between 40 on the inner loop towards Security Boulevard, the Adler slowing south of Liberty Road. Also dealing with some congestion on the top side of the Beltway from Delaney Valley Road to Paring Parkway. Looks like there's an accident in that location, but moved out of the roadway. There is some utility work in Harvey County, closing both directions of Route 1 at Whiteford Road at the Bay Bridge. Two-way operations in place on the westbound span. There is some congestion out over the water of the Chesapeake Bay going westbound. The eastbound side of 50 has some slowing near the 5301 split in Queenstown. Those delays have ended. I'm Ken Berger, WBAL News Radio 1090 and FM 101.5.
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29: Weather.
30: A few scattered showers and thunderstorms tonight, but that will taper off into our Sunday morning. Low temperatures will be in the low 70s and will warm up into the 90s once again by Sunday afternoon. Much of the day will be under partly cloudy skies. We'll continue the sunshine into our Monday, less humid by the afternoon with temperatures in the low 80s. I'm meteorologist Alencia Jenkins on WBAL News Radio 1090 and FM 101.5.
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0: And welcome into an Orioles Game Day. Nick Testoni with you here on WBAL, getting you ready for the Baltimore Orioles and the Toronto Blue Jays. Baltimore 31-33, third place in the American League East, and with their win yesterday, a one-game lead over the Toronto Blue Jays, who fall to 30-34. Kyle Bradish takes the mound today for Baltimore. He was sensational in his last start last Sunday, which was against these very Toronto Blue Jays. Braden Fisher, the reliever, who actually got a save against the Orioles last week, he will be starting today. He's going to serve as the opener. Toronto expected to go to Spencer Miles for the bulk of the work today. Orioles, well, they have been on a tear lately. They have been playing excellent. They went through a homestand where they won 7 of 10 games. Now you move into this road series where they took 2 of 3 from the Boston Red Sox in Fenway Park, and now they've opened with a win over the Blue Jays, continue to move it, now seeing themselves just 2 games under .500. Let's go to how they got there. It was Brandon Young taking the mound for Baltimore against Treya Savage. And Treya Savage, who was a postseason darling, one of the more highly

0: his 8th home run and the first home run allowed by Treyus Savage.
1: Yeah, big sinker baller and splitter. Does not give up a lot of home runs. And obviously, his first one of the season allowed Adley Rutschman 404 feet to right center field. Orioles take a 1-0 lead. In the bottom of the first, Brendan Young had to settle in. Gave up a leadoff double to George Springer. And two batters later, it was Vladimir Guerrero Jr.
0: Springer leads from third. The pitch in the air to center field. Tavares is back. He has room towards right center. He makes a catch. Coming to score is Springer as he tags up. And he will walk home to touch the plate, and we're tied at one. Sac fly for Vlad, and this game is tied at one in the bottom of the first.
1: Yeah, Orioles go three up, three down in the top of the second. To the bottom of the second, it was a little defense being shown here by one Adley Rutschman.
0: Young from the stretch. There goes the runner from first. The pitch is a strike. Throw by Rutschman to second base. Out is the call. What a throw by Adley. Without hesitating. He went to second base with the runner at third, and he threw a strike.
1: Yeah, 12th batter, or 12th runner, I should say, that Adley Rutschman has nailed this year. That stopped a Blue Jays rally after back-to-back singles. So it allowed Brendan Young to get out of the jam, remained 1-1 at the time. Savage kept going through the Orioles lineup. Orioles have one hit for the majority of the early half of this game. Brendan Young kept going, though. He was on a nice tear, was able to keep the Blue Jays hitters off balance. And then in the fifth inning, did get a little help defensively from Gunnar Henderson, but that was after the Blue Jays struck with the catcher, Brandon Valenzuela.
0: 2-2. Launch to right center field and deep. Couser on the run, so is Tavares, but that's called. A two-run homer on a 2-2 pitch for Brandon Valenzuela. Got out like a rocket towards right center, and 3-1 Toronto.
1: Yeah, never a good sign when you're an American League East opponent and you hear that Rogers Center horn. It was a two-run homer, 3-1 Toronto. Later in the inning, though, it was Guerrero at the plate, and this was Gunnar Henderson getting his pitcher out of the inning.
0: Here's the pitch. Line drive into left, a diving stop by Henderson. They're saying it wasn't caught. He fires to first, and that's in time to get the out. What a play by Gunnar. One of the best you will ever see. A diving stop by Henderson at shortstop. He caught it on one bounce, got up. Guerrero stopped running. And he fired a strike to first to complete the out. About as good as it gets from Mr. Henderson.
1: All right, 3-1 to the top of the sixth now. You Savage only allowed one hit, but Jackson Holliday leads the inning out with a double. So here comes the Orioles, a little bit of fight. Taylor Ward had a tough one early on, strikes out. So with one down, Gunnar Henderson falls behind in the count, 0-2. He works through, fouls off a couple pitches, an 8-pitch walk. All right, so first and second, one down. Adley Rutschman, who had already driven in the lone Orioles run, got two more.
2: 3-1 Toronto in the sixth. Here's the kick and the pitch. Swinging, it's looped into left center field, heading towards the alley. It's going to drop. It's going to roll. Holliday's in to score. Gunnar Henderson rounding third. He's being windmilled in. Relay throw from short. On its way. Hit first dive. Save! Gunnar Henderson has tied the game. He was flying around third base. Adley Rutschman doubles in a pair. It's 3-3 in the top of the sixth inning.
1: Great job by Adley Rutschman with a double. It was a game-changing moment, though, I thought, from Gunnar Henderson. Hasn't been swinging the bat all that well, but that base running, scoring from first, that ball didn't even get to the wall. It was cut off, and he came through head first like almost an Olympic diver and was able to get that left hand in. Orioles tie the game up. Pete Alonso was next up. He struck out. So now the go-ahead runs out at second base. There's two outs. Samuel Basayo due up. He is removed from this game with right abdomen discomfort. So it's the one and only Jeremiah Jackson, who's been a pinch hit hero earlier in the year. He comes up and with an opportunity and delivers.
2: Here's Jeremiah Jackson, who pegs one into center field, base hit, and the Orioles are going to take the lead. Streaking to the plate is Rutschman. He'll touch up, standing up. The Orioles with a three-run top of the sixth inning. They have vaulted past Toronto 4-3.
1: And they weren't done yet. The next batter was Kobe Mayo, who has been on a tear on this road trip.
2: Next delivery. High fly ball by Mayo. Deep to left field. Way back. Way back. It's gone! To the second deck. Kobe Mayo absolutely destroyed it. And the Orioles sail to a lead here with a five-run sixth inning. That ball went 400 feet off the bat of Mayo. And the Orioles lead

0: is 6-3 in Toronto.
1: Yeah, an explosion in the sixth inning. Yusavage only allowed one hit, and in this inning, they chase him. He didn't even get the last out. The Blue Jays had to turn to Adam Matko to get out of the inning. Five runs, four hits, all coming off of Trey Yusavage, and the Orioles vault ahead, as you heard. Let's get to the eighth inning now. They started to pour it on. Once they got to the Toronto bullpen, they were cruising. The start, it was Connor Siebold who allowed a hit to Adley Rutschman and a hit to Pete Alonso, and Jeremiah Jackson settled in nicely to that five spot off the bench.
2: The 2-1, Jackson rips it into center field. That's a base hit. Rutschman down to score, and now it's 7-3, Baltimore. Jeremiah Jackson off the bench due to injury, 2-for-2 with two runs batted in. How do you like that?
1: Yeah, I made it a 7-3 game. Couple batters later, Colton Cowser.
2: The 2-0. Cowser, it's a line drive, base hit, right center field. Jackson can walk home. Mayo makes it to third, and it's another RBI hit for Baltimore. 8-3 Orioles.
1: Yeah, they started putting it on. Leody Taveras would add an RBI ground out. It would be a three-run inning now, 9-3. Meanwhile, Brandon Young would pitch into the seventh inning. It would took Grant Wolfram to come on to get the final two outs, but they faced the minimum as a whole. They wanted the lefties out. Yennier Cano adds a scoreless eighth. Orioles weren't done. Top of the ninth, Adley Rutschman continued his day as he drove in two more.
2: And he hits a line drive, base hit to the gap in right center field. Ward down to score. Henderson cruising to third base. Rutschman's at second, and he'll stop there as Henderson comes home to score. A two RBI double for Adley. He's been on base five times, and he's having a career night.
1: Yeah, and they later in this inning, it would get a little messy as Yariel Rodriguez was pitching. Both Pete Alonso and Adley Rutschman would come in to score on an error made by the third baseman Okamoto from a ball hit by Leody Taveras. So 13-3, it would be Anthony Nunez coming up in some low leverage situation to end this ball game, and it was Okamoto who stood as the final chance for Toronto.
2: Swing and a miss. Nunez punches out Okamoto, and that's your ball game. And the Orioles, in no uncertain terms, win this thing tonight going away. A 13-3 pounding of the Toronto Blue Jays. They pitched, they played defense, they hit with power, and they were clutch. They did it all right. And all of a sudden now, the Orioles are just 200-500, and they have won 10 of 14 ball games.
1: Yeah, they are red hot. Orioles win 13-3. 13 runs on 13 hits. Did make an error. That was actually a catcher's interference from Adley Rutschman. On the other end, Toronto, 3 runs, 8 hits, 1 error. The loss goes to Trey Yusavage, 5 2/3, 6 earned. Brandon Young gets his fourth win. 6 1/3, 7 hits, 3 earned, 4 strikeouts. Did not walk a batter. Brandon Young has been awesome pitching to the seventh inning. He talked about his mentality this year.
3: Yeah, I mean, that's the goal every time. They make it easy on me. It's really fun to pitch for this team. I mean, we put up 13 runs, got their starter out in the sixth. I mean, just really swinging it well and playing some good defense, too. I mean, that's some really great plays all around the diamond. Just a really good win right there all around.
1: Meanwhile, Adley Rutschman, 4 hits, 5 RBIs in a blowout victory. The solo homer is 8th of the year, 2 2-run doubles. His manager, Craig Albertez, on his performance.
4: It was a really good performance. Rutsch is one of the best catchers in his league, and he's proved it. You know, he did a great job of obviously hitting the home run in the first at bat, in the top of the first, and his rest of at bats were outstanding for the rest of the night, and he did a great job of not getting BY, and that's the impact that Rutsch can make, on both sides of the ball, and it's felt, and not to mention run the base as well.
1: And then Albertez, once again, this one on the base running of Gunnar Henderson that seemed to fire up and kind of ignite the inning, as it was the double by Adley Rutschman, but the sensational base running of Gunnar Henderson that ended up really surging to a big inning for Baltimore.
4: Yeah, it was awesome to see. And that's where, from Gunnar's mouth, that's his favorite player scoring from first base. So to see him do that great jump, the way he runs the bases, it's the beauty of Gunnar. Like, he can impact in the batter's box and on the field, but also when he's on the base pass, he's a demon on the bases too. So I know he's a superstar, and that's what superstars do right there, and it was great to see. And the energy was felt in the dugout, that's for sure.
1: Yeah, the Orioles are going to look to keep it going today against the Toronto Blue Jays and look to make it 2 in a row and another series win as they will be up against Braden Fisher and then Spencer Miles. We'll get into the starting lineups, a pitching matchup, all that ahead as we get ready for Orioles and Blue Jays, game two of this three-game weekend set. Nick Testoni, WBAL News Radio, 1090 and FM 101.5.
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1: Welcome back into an Orioles game day. Nick Testoni here on WBAL. The Orioles and the Toronto Blue Jays, game two of this three-game weekend series up north of the border. Orioles and the Blue Jays split a four-game set back in Baltimore just last week. And the pitching matchup on that Sunday was Kyle Bradish versus Spencer Miles. Today, it's almost the same. It's Kyle Bradish going for Baltimore. It is Braden Fisher opening for Toronto. Spencer Miles expected to do the brunt of the work today. The Orioles looking to continue this hot streak they have been on. They have been rolling as of late. They're 7-3 in their last 10. 3-1 in the month of June. They really just have been complete flip. They talk about just not just the offense that has kicked it into gear, but the pitching has come around. They have the second lowest team ERA in the last 2 weeks, and that's a starting ERA, I should say. And really, everybody's contributed. It seems like it's a different person every single night. Pete Alonso had a big night in Boston. Taylor Ward was constantly on base in the Boston series. Yesterday, it was Adley Rutschman dominating, and then the pitching performances have just been good. We heard a little bit earlier from Brandon Young, who has been excellent this year and really a surprise, it almost seems like. The Orioles, if you kind of went through and saw how much the depth would be tested of this rotation, you probably would not have felt as great with the names making the amount of starts they have made. But right now, they have been an excellent groove. Let's hear a little bit more from the starting pitcher yesterday, Brandon Young, who has been a delightful surprise. He was a guy who struggled outside of one start last year, had an ERA up in the sevens. But this year, he's now had 9 starts at the big league level and an ERA sub 3.5. Here was Brandon Young.
13: Brandon, this team is 8-1 when you've started this year. I mean, just how much of your mentality when you go out there is just putting this team in the best position to win the game?
3: Yeah, I mean, that's the goal every time. They make it easy on me. It's really fun to pitch for this team. We put up 13 runs, got their starter out in the sixth. I mean, just really swinging it well and playing some good defense, too. I mean, had some really great plays all around the diamond. Just a really good win right there, all around.
14: What was key for you, keeping the ball in the strike zone?
3: Yeah, I mean, I think just every time I go out, that's one of the goals is I have. Just trying to get both heater, forcing me on two seam, like trying to command both of them, just get them in zone. But I just know my better games when I'm attacking them, attacking the strike zone, then I can get deep into games. And I mean, I know I gave up three tonight, but I can just keep the damage to a minimum sometimes.
14: So far, opponents are not hitting very well against your four-seamer. What are you seeing when that pitch? Is it more command, or is there underlying movement patterns with it that maybe you're keeping guys off?
3: Sure. I think just being really aggressive with it. Like, maybe last year I was pretty timid with it and trying to hit locations, and now this year it's like, hey, hit it. Like, I'm throwing it in zone. I'd say the command wasn't great with it tonight, but I'm being, like I said, aggressive and attacking with it and just making them make a pretty quick decision and then mixing it up after that.
14: Does a night like tonight show just how big of a star Adley Rutschman is in this league?
3: Yeah, 100%. I mean, he's a stud. He's going to have games like this his whole career, but what people don't realize is he called a great game as well behind the plate, and he's one of our leaders as well, and I love throwing to him.
13: I feel like these last 2 weeks, just the way the team's played all around, just shows how good this team can be moving forward, maybe more so what this team can be than the beginning of the season.
3: Yeah, absolutely. I think it's just a confidence builder. We get to play more with each other, and just enjoying the game, like having fun, playing complete baseball games, pitching, defense, hitting, like... It's just, like I said, it's just really fun.
1: That's yesterday's starter, Brandon Young. He picked up the win. You heard early on there, by the way. When he starts games, the Orioles are 8-1 this year. His record 4-1, but when he is pitching, the Orioles have come out on the win column more times than not. You know, it helps, too. The Orioles' offense is rolling. They have tallied 7-plus hits in 11 straight games going back to May 25th. It's the longest active streaks in the majors ahead of the Blue Jays and the Rockies, who are both at 7 games. The Orioles have really clicked, really, since the beginning of that, you could call it 10-game and the doubleheader, really, from Detroit. Like, that stretch right there is where stuff just started to seem to finally all come together. The starting pitching had been a little bit better before that, but the offense woke up alongside it, and the Orioles have been one of the better teams in baseball over the last 2 weeks. They look to take a series today from Toronto. Kyle Bradish is on the mound. He is 3-6 with a 3.44 ERA, but it's all about what he's been doing lately. His last five starts going back to May 8th, 2-2, forget the record. He has a 1.72 across 31 and one-thirds innings, only 6 earned runs in those five starts. Opponents are hitting 19 for 111. 171 of batting average against him, and his whip is sub 1 at .99. He has been the third lowest in Major League Baseball with an ERA behind Christopher Sanchez, who went on a stretch where he didn't allow a run for 51 innings, and Jacob Mizrowski, the young flamethrower for the Milwaukee Brewers. On the other side of the ledger, the Orioles will be, you know, taking on Spencer Miles after they get a start from Braden Fisher. The guy that has been the best versus Kyle Bradish, though, George Springer, a .421 average and a .1263 OPS in 9 plate appearances against Bradish. They haven't faced each other since May 15th, 2024, just somehow. So Springer is in the lineup today, so that's the guy that, you know, you don't want to get beat by. Obviously, a couple different big bats in the lineup. For whatever reason, George Springer does see Bradish well. Bradish, his last start was against this Blue Jays team, and he went 7 innings, 1 unearned run. It was the early 12:30 start time game. It was a cruising victory for Baltimore. So it's been a odd stretch here where the Orioles have played a ton of games against the same teams from the American League East. We saw Shane Baz make 2 starts in a row against Tampa, and now it'll be 2 starts in a row against Toronto for Kyle Bradish. Let's get you the starting lineups for the Orioles and the Blue Jays as we're getting ready to send you down here, or I should say send you up to Toronto. The Orioles, we'll start with them. Leading off and doing the designated hitting today, it is Taylor Ward. Batting second, playing shortstop, Gunnar Henderson. In the 3-hole, the catcher, Adley Rutschman, followed by the first baseman cleaning up, Pete Alonso. Kobe Mayo gets a bump up to the 5 spot. He plays third. Leody Taveras bats 6 and plays center field. Out in right field, batting 7th, it's Colton Cowser. In the 8-hole, Blaze Alexander gets a left field assignment today. And rounding it out for the Orioles on this day, as my ESPN screen locks up on me, so I lost it. It will be Jackson Holliday playing second base. For the Toronto Blue Jays, George Springer leads off. He DHs. Nate Lucas is batting second out in right field. Vladdy Jr. is at first base. He bats third. Jesus Sanchez is the cleanup hitter. He's out in left field. Ernie Clement, the hit machine, is batting 5th and playing second base. Brandon Valenzuela is the catcher today for Toronto. He bats 6th. Kaz Okamoto is at third base, followed by Andres Jimenez, the shortstop. And rounding it out is the defensive heavy, Miles Straw. He's in the center field for Toronto. Orioles and Blue Jays. We are just going to set the stage here. Toronto and Baltimore. Toronto had just gotten back to 500 last week when they beat the Orioles in the first two games. Orioles were able to come back. They were able to get through to the bullpen on that crazy come-from-behind win. And since then, Toronto has hit the bit of the the breaks again here. They are falling back down to four games under 500. They lost a series to Atlanta before going back and playing Baltimore here. The Orioles looking to continue a fantastic road stand here against all American League East opponents. Orioles will look to get more out of Kyle Bradish again. Their bullpen is heavily rested, which is good. You know, you expect Bradish, the way he's been throwing, and he's found that 2023 version of himself to be a force, no doubt about it. But if they do need to turn, they've been able to give a couple days off here to Rico Garcia. Yennier Cano got a nice little workout yesterday. Didn't have to, sweat too much in a big blowout victory. But the Birds' bats, they keep on rolling. We'll see if they can do it again. All right, we are going to send you up to Toronto. It's going to be Josh Lewin and Brett Hollander on the call. If you didn't hear yesterday, they almost got a foul ball, so maybe they'll look to do it again. It was a close one. Apparently, a short arm by Josh Lewin. Didn't fully commit to it. I'm expecting a little bit more, but I guess he said, I'm not going to kill myself over it. It was right in the middle of an ad read, actually. So baseball's flying up there. Orioles looking to keep the offense rolling against Braden Fisher and then Spencer Miles. Bradish looking to do it again. Nick Testoni on WBAL.
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6: Next delivery. High fly ball by Mayo, deep to left field. Way back, way back. It's gone! To the second deck. Kobe Mayo absolutely destroyed it. And the Orioles sail to a lead here with a five-run sixth inning. That ball went 400 feet off the bat of Mayo. And the Orioles' lead is 6-3 in Toronto.
2: Yeah, at that point, the Orioles never looked back. One of many big swings last night and what the Orioles did in routing the Toronto Blue Jays 13-3. The Orioles pitched, they played defense, they hit with power, they hit in the clutch. They did everything right, and they won the game going away 13-3. And now have two chances to win back-to-back road series inside this American League East. Welcome to it, Brett Hollander alongside Josh Lewin, and things are looking up in Birdland. The O's have won 10-14, and they have their ace on the mound today, and they're only two under 500. Kyle Bradish Day here at the Rogers Center. Coming up on the pregame show, our conversation with O's manager Craig Albernez, plus Josh talks with Pete Alonso about the Jays' first baseman, Vlad Guerrero. But coming up next, about last night. It's all coming up on the pregame show on the Orioles Radio Network.
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6: The feel-good vibes are back around this Baltimore ball club. Last night, 12 unanswered runs to stun the Blue Jays and get within two games of a .500 record. That's a place the O's haven't been since the end of April. Josh Lewin with you. You know, when the 2023 Orioles won 101 games, won the AL East, Adley Rutschman led that club with 4.3 wins above replacement, and he appears poised to get there again, if not beyond, now, 3 years later. There he was last night with a four-hit, five RBI performance, and throwing out a potential base stealer as well. No Orioles catcher in the history of ever had done all that in one single game. Rutschman did it last night, and this was the capper.
2: And he hits a line drive base hit to the gap in right center field. Ward down to score. Henderson cruising to third base. Rutschman's at second, and he'll stop there as Henderson comes home to score. A two RBI double for Adley. He's been on base five times, and he's having a career night.
6: Had he gone to third and made it, he would have become just the 17th big league catcher ever with a cycle. But up by 10 runs, he kept it classy. Baltimore winning 13-3. And Baltimore has scored 103 runs in its last 18 games. That's about 6 runs per. And the O's have suddenly won 5 of 6, 10 of their last 14. They're just a half a game out of a wild card spot. And when last night's game was over, Adley Rutschman talked about what he is feeling about all that.
24: Yeah, I mean, it's always a process, right? There's a lot of ups and downs in baseball, and you know, got a great group around me and great support system. So just continuing to, you know, take it day by day and just be grateful to go out and compete.
6: Adley also caught a great game last night. Quietly, Brandon Young is becoming quite Tillman, Chris Tillman-esque, I guess would be the phrase, with a bottomless bowl of six-inning starts now, allowing two or three runs, and just, in the words of Charlie Sheen, around that time of Tillman, winning. Tillman, in fact, the last Orioles starter to have his team win 8 of his first 9 starts in a season, and Brandon Young talked after the game last night as well.
3: Yeah, I mean, that's the goal every time. They make it easy on me. It's really fun to pitch for this team. I mean, we put up 13 runs, got their starter out in the sixth. I mean, just really swinging it well and playing some good defense, too. I mean, that's really great plays all around the diamond. Just a really good win right there all around.
6: Yeah, Baltimore now 31-33, nudging ahead of Toronto in the AL East. And a chance to make a real statement this afternoon with Kyle Bradish on the mound. When we come back, we'll kind of point you towards all of that and hear from Pete Alonso, too. This is Orioles Baseball on the Orioles Radio Network.
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6: Rolling along, singing a song up here in Canada. The Orioles have yet to be shut out this year. The only big league team who can say that. Last night, pretty far from shore regarding a shutout, scoring 12 times just in the last four innings, 13 times overall. Josh Lewin with you. Pete Alonso, of course, has been part of this Oriole resurgence. There are two stud first basemen in this series, with Vlad Guerrero Jr. at first base for the Jays. And those two guys have known each other for quite a while. They had an epic home run derby battle at the All-Star Game of 2019. And I asked Pete about that just a couple hours ago.
28: To be honest, I think, like, our us being, I would say, like, respected, respectful and opponents, I think it started back in 2017. It was my first time in my first full season of minor league baseball, and then he was kind of tearing it up at the low A, and then eventually he gets called up like really quickly later. So eventually it was like, okay, like, you got this young kid with like uber talent, and it's like, okay, now you get to watch it in person. I've been playing against him since 2017, his consistency, I mean, it's really profound. I mean, that's why he's one of the great hitters in this game today. Oh, yeah. That home run derby, to answer your question, I mean, for me, is like, he put on an absolute show, especially guy that I'm really thankful for in that home run derby. I'm really thankful for Jock, because that swing off really took some gas out of him.
6: Yeah, for those who don't remember, that was pretty epic too, right? Were you sitting there thinking, hey, it's going to be me against Jock Peterson, which is awesome, then all of a sudden Vladdy just goes crazy?
28: I was like, it didn't matter at that point. So, like, for me, like, whenever those guys, whenever, like, whoever's hitting, I kind of go into, like, a quiet place and just kind of just – mind my own business until it's my time to go warm up again and then go hit.
1: Mutual Admiration Society, even now, I mean, you guys seem like you're super friendly when you're running it first or he's running it first. There's a little back and forth.
28: No, it's out of respect, you know. I mean, we've been playing against each other for a long time, and he's one of the best hitters of kind of like this kind of like generation or era, so to speak. So he's one of the best for sure.
6: Pete beat Vladdy 23-22 in that home run derby final that summer of 2019. Those two guys go at it in very different ways. No chance Alonso loses a diamond-studded earring in pursuit of a fly ball as Guerrero did last night. But you love the fact they've grown to be friends and not enemies these last several years of having at it. When we come back, another guy unlikely to lose an earring anytime soon, Brett Hollander, sits down with manager Craig Albernaz after a short timeout. This is Orioles Baseball on the Orioles Radio Network.
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31: 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There's a mystery at the station, and it involves a deer. Actually, half a deer. Also, Justin has a very cool update about his upcoming Costa Rica trip, and you've been clamoring for it. A hemorrhoid update. It's all Monday morning. Justin, Scott, and Spiegel.
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16: At the Rogers Center on a beautiful day here in Toronto for game 2 of 3 between the Orioles and Blue Jays. We're with Orioles manager Craig Albernaz. And Albie, let's start with just what you know about Samuel Basayo and an update on him.
32: Yeah, MRI came back clean, so good to go. So obviously glad he said something, and also glad that the results came back the way they did. So now it's, you know, making sure that he's physically and mentally more than anything ready to go and, you know, get a plan in place. So, yeah, we dodged a bullet there, but also now obviously want to be mindful of, like, where he's at physically.
16: Let's talk about your other catcher with an 850 OPS, Adley Rutschman.
0: What are we watching right now with a guy from both sides of the plate spraying around the field, something that's almost impossible to defend right now at the plate?
32: Yeah, you're looking at, in my opinion, the best catcher in the game right now. And, you know, the way that he can impact the game on both sides of the ball, it's really impressive, you know. And I say this because I'm 100% biased, but the catching position to me is the hottest position in baseball, and also you can make an argument in sports. You know, the way you have to know 13 different pitchers, you know, navigate the game plan, the receiving, the blocking, the throwing, the toll on your body, and then, by the way, go up and hit. And Adley being a steady presence hitting third for us, and not only from the left side, but from the right side as well, like really doing some damage, and also the at-bat quality, you know, and that's something where as a catcher, you know, you get up there, you know, you're getting your butt kicked behind the plate, but being able to, you know, to turn the page and flip to offensive mind and grind out at-bats and barrel balls up, and he's running the bases out great. So it's really impressive what he's doing, and, you know, I'm just pumped that Adley's back to the form that everyone knows and what he's capable of doing and showing the world that, you know, he's still one of the best in the game.
0: Easy to talk about Adley, but how about Jeremiah Jackson? Late notice yesterday. Mm-hmm. At that moment in the sixth, the game is on the line. And for him, who's playing sporadically at best right now, to come off the bench and get a knock in that spot and then do it again a few innings later, what does it say about Jeremiah Jackson?
32: It just shows us the type of teammate he is, in person he is. You know, it's obviously he was pretty much our everyday second baseman to start the year. And obviously with Holiday coming back and, you know, JJ, his playing time kind of was pretty much cut in half. And great teammate, you know, the work, his prep has never wavered, has never changed. And he was ready for that moment, you know. And it's easy in this game to dwell on the negative, because this game is filled with negative and failure. And it's hard to stay locked in mentally, even when you're not playing. Stay with your prep, stay with your approach. And that's what JJ's been doing. It was awesome for him. But two at-bats, honestly, that's to come off one, to come off the bench, first pitch, ready to go, RBI single, and then do it again his next at-bat. It's really impressive.
0: Craig Alvarez, we appreciate it. Good luck today here at the Rogers Center.
32: Thanks, brother.
0: More still to come in the pregame show on the Orioles Radio Network.
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6: The Orioles hitting all the right notes of late last night. Another strong start from Brandon Young in a 13-3 win, keeping the team right in the thick of this muddled American League. Josh Lewin with you. 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Samuel Basayo with abdominal discomfort, not on the IL, but Sam Huff is up from AAA to be the backup catcher while he recovers. For now, Sam simply day-to-day. Weston Wilson designated for assignment to make room for Huff. Meantime, Chris Bassett left the mound with a tight back in Boston a few days back. He went shipping back from Boston to Baltimore to get that checked out. He's cleared to go forward, says he's enjoying his time as elder statesman of this Orioles rotation.
1: Honestly, I'll be honest with you, my job here is pretty dang easy. We have a lot of really good people here. Elias has done a really good job of identifying the people in the room. So, like, it's not a lot of work. It's just kind of just enjoying the talent in the room and enjoying kind of who they are and having fun with them. Because, I mean, yeah, there's some baseball things we can always clean up. But overall, like, the so-called, like, any off-the-field issues, on-the-field issues, we don't really have any of them. So it's kind of an easy job for me. It's just more so just how you navigate ups and downs, how you navigate the season, how you stay healthy throughout the season, things like that. So it's like it's the easy things to talk about rather than talking about the crazy things that are sometimes off the field and things like that.
5: And staying healthy, you're in a good spot right now to come back out after finding out what you found out back in Baltimore.
1: Yeah.
6: Man, a few words when it comes to that topic. He is slotted in Monday to face Seattle when the team's back home. Bassett part of the Killer Bee rotation. That part of it is Bradish, Boz, and Bassett in that order beginning today. Technically, Brandon, I guess, is a fourth B for Brandon Young. The last, Trevor Rogers, is the outlier alphabetically in his suddenly solid rotation. When we come back, Brett previews Bradish against Braden Fisher. Getting you closer to the 3:07 first pitch time from Toronto. 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
16: And welcome to it. The roof is open here at the Rogers Center. It is a gorgeous afternoon for baseball in Toronto, Ontario. And the field conditions are just perfect. And they are brought to you by our friends at Pro Lawn Plus, delivering home run lawns all season long. It is breezy today here in Toronto. We'll see if that's a factor as this game goes forward, but blue skies above downtown Toronto. And today, the Orioles have their ace on the mound, 29-year-old Kyle Bradish. 0-2 to Okamoto, the pitch. Swing and a miss. He struck him out. Three straight sliders, and he puts him away. And after a bloop base hit, three outs recorded by Kyle Bradish, and he looks the part of an ace so far today.
6: Bradish in with a 1-2 pitch. Half swing, down he goes. He went too far. Bradish is out of the inning. One unearned run allowed today. He's been fantastic. The curveball finishing off Valenzuela. That's probably appropriate. That's been his best overall pitch the last 3 weeks.
16: He was outstanding. His last outing actually against the Blue Jays. That was the Sunday getaway day when the Orioles routed Toronto. Today, it will be an opener for Toronto. They'll start with the right-hander, 25-year-old Braden Fisher, in his second season in the big leagues. We'll see where the Jays want to go from there. Likely Spencer Miles will be their bulk reliever at some point. And the starting pitchers for today's game are brought to you by Fruity Rainbow 5-Hour Energy. Sip the fruity candy-coated chaos. When we come back to Toronto, we have starting lineups and first pitch next on the Orioles Radio Network.
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6: 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Baltimore has won 5 out of 6. Toronto has lost 5 out of 6. So there, Josh Lewin, Brett Hollander with you. Let's pause 10 seconds before the starting lineups come your way. 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
6: Now the Orioles up 3-2 in the season series against Toronto, winning each of the last three. They led by as many as 9 runs the last game in Baltimore. They led by 10 yesterday here at Rogers Center, coasting to a 13-3 win. That in part because of a big night from Adley Rutschman. And as we check the lineup today, yeah, Adley's back in it. First, it's Taylor Ward leading off. He's DHing. Gunnar Henderson, the shortstop. And then Adley is catching. He's been on base now in 16 games in a row. That ties a career high for Adley. Pete Alonso's at first base. Never had a hit here at Rogers Center until his last at-bat last night. He had started out 0-15 at this place, but getting a hit late, he's now got a 9-game hitting streak overall in it today. Kobe Mayo is at third base batting fifth. He's been one of the hotter hitters, not just for the Orioles, but in the American League the last 2 or 3 weeks. All the outfielders go next in order. It's Leody Taveras in center, Colton Cowser in right, Blaze Alexander, who of course can play anywhere, is parked in left field today. Blaze actually has about the same OPS as Gunnar Henderson does coming into to game time today. Jackson Holliday at second base rounds it out, batting ninth. The Orioles suddenly 8-3 in their last 11 against the AL East. They had started the year 3-10. Toronto, part of that AL East, as I'm sure you're aware, they're 30-34 coming into the Orioles 31-33. George Springer leads it off. He's a DH. Nathan Lucas in right, and then Vlad Guerrero Jr. at first base. Yes, they found his diamond stud that had fallen out of his earlobe last night. Saved the guy $10,000 Canadian. Jesus Sanchez in left field. He's a cleanup man. Ernie Clement is at second. Brandon Valenzuela, the catcher, quietly having a very nice year for them. Hit a 417-foot home run last night. Cosma Okamoto is the third baseman, and he's coming on of late. Andres Jimenez, the shortstop, and then Miles Straw in center field. Dalton Barshow is compromised a bit. He's got a sore wrist. In fact, came out of the game yesterday, so it's Straw in center, batting number 9. Those guys will be taking their cuts against Kyle Bradish, part of what is suddenly a phenomenal Orioles rotation. You go back to May 19th, and do the math, I guess that's essentially 2.5 weeks. 2.7 ERA for this rotation as a whole. That's the best in the American League. The Dodgers are slightly better out of the National League, but then again, the Dodgers have been great all season. They're 41-23. Little different for the Orioles. They're now 31-33. Doesn't sound like much, but consider they haven't been at 500 since the very end of April. They're within 8 games of the Tampa Bay Rays atop the AL East. And, Brett, because it is bumper-to-bumper traffic in the wildcard pursuit, and still 99 games to go before the season is done, so a lot's going to happen. Somebody's going to get hot. To quote from 1989, why not? Well, why not the Orioles being that team and making a move? Aaron Judge is down for about 6 weeks, it looks like, for the Yankees. Tampa Bay is starting to lose some games, so maybe the O's have it in them after all.
0: Yeah, the Orioles right now, Josh, I think are in pretty good position, whether you're talking about the wild card race, back of the pack right now in the American League East, but as you mentioned, only game number 65, the Orioles.

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4: Well, up here in Canada, obviously, where hockey is quite a thing, if you were to do the three stars of the game, number one, obviously, is Ernie Clement, the guy that was a hockey player back in high school himself, just across Lake Ontario, back in Rochester. Ernie Clement, with two highlight reel plays, a triple and a three-run home run, that last play he made to end the game, was our fast play of the game, brought to you by the Maryland Lottery. Play fast play home run riches from the Maryland Lottery all season long. If that ball scoots on through, and Blaze Alexander thought he had him beat, but it didn't happen. Jeremiah Jackson would have been hitting with a chance to tie it up, spin it around to Taylor Ward, who does have two home runs in his career against Louis Varland. But it never did get to that because Clement just closed the show. 6 runs, 12 hits, no errors for Toronto. Half of their runs on the one swing from Clement that came back in the third inning off Kyle Bradish. It was 4-6-0 for Baltimore. The O's fall to 31-34. Toronto improving to that exact same record. Bradish, the loser, going at 3-7. In relief, it was Spencer Miles getting the win. He's 3-1. Louis Varland now 10 of 10 in save opportunities. This game took 2:38 to play. 41,868 paid to see it here in Toronto. We've got much more to tell you as the Clubhouse Show continues on the Orioles Radio Network.
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2: Brett Hollander and Josh Lewin back with you at the Rogers Center in Toronto. 6-4, the final. The Blue Jays win it. The Orioles did creep back in this game, Josh. They were down 6-1. In the end, it was a really bad third inning for Kyle Bradish that was the difference in this game. Both he and the Orioles never recovered.
3: Yeah, it all started with two out. It was very innocuous. Vlad Guerrero Jr., who's usually up there swinging, worked a walk. And then Sanchez with a single, the big three-run home run by Clement. It started up again after that. Three straight singles that actually didn't amount to anything. But, yeah, the damage was done. A four-run inning, as it turns out, and the Orioles never did recover. Pete Alonso did hit a home run. He's got a 10-game hitting streak now. Colton Cowser, some defensive wizardry, and he played a strong all-around game, hit a home run himself, his fifth of the year. So it's not that all was lost. There were some decent moments in this game, but not enough of them as Toronto squares with Baltimore in this particular series and the season series and the overall records now. They're all exactly the same. Toronto and Baltimore, both 31-34. So a little bit riding on it tomorrow all of a sudden, with old friend Kevin Gausman on the mound for Toronto and Shane Baz for the Birds.
2: That's quite a rubber game tomorrow. It sets up who's going to, kind of at this point in the season, go ahead both in the standings and in the head-to-head.
3: One kind of fun moment, I guess, Jesus Sanchez exacted some revenge on getting hit with a ball in Baltimore. He hit us with a ball, fouling one into the booth. And nice job by you to dance out of the way. The ball actually almost went right into a trash bin on the fly.
2: I ducked like a coward.
3: No, you were busy. You were reading something online.
2: About Enrique Bradfield.
3: Of all things. You'll always have Enrique Bradfield. And I'm glad we got the foul ball in the booth. Glad you tossed it down to a fan. Glad we lived to tell the tale. But, yeah, that was really most of the excitement today. It was up here, unfortunately. Toronto wins it 6-4.
2: Blue Jays win this game. When we come back, we have the highlights from this one next on the Orioles Radio Network.
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2: The postgame highlights are brought to you by PNC. Patience is a winning strategy in baseball and banking. PNC Bank, brilliantly boring since 1865. Orioles lose this one 6-4 to the Blue Jays, but they did have an early lead like yesterday, even though they squandered a golden opportunity in the first and second, nobody out, second and third and one out against the opener, Braden Fisher, and the Orioles did not score. But then the top of the second, the red-hot Colton Cowser came to the plate. 3-2 to Colton. He hits it to right center field and deep. Back it goes, and that baby's long gone. Colton Cowser, another home run off Miles, and it's 1-0 Baltimore. So 1-0 O's at that point. The Blue Jays would quickly tie it in the bottom of the second. So 1-1 the score going into the bottom of the third. And Kyle Bradish got a couple of quick outs. But then a walk to Vladimir Guerrero Jr., then a single by Jesus Sanchez, and the next batter was Ernie Clement starting a big day.
3: Alonso holding on the runner at first. Big hole on the right side. A swing and a belt to left field. To the track. This one's at the wall. It's going to go. Ernie Clement, three-run jack. And Toronto is on top 4-1.
2: 4-1. They'd add one more in what turned into a four-run third inning. So they had a 5-1 lead. And the Orioles would have to make a comeback attempt in this game, but Toronto would keep adding in the bottom of the fifth with that 5-1 lead after a ground out by Jesus Sanchez. Ernie Clement again tripled. It was nearly a great play by Colton Cowser. The next batter was Brandon Valenzuela, and this time Cowser did make a great play. Left on right as Valenzuela bats, and he hits it to the gap in right center field. Long run for Cowser, long run for Tavares. Cowser on the run! He makes the catch! What a catch by Cowser! Tagging up and scoring is Clement, but how do you like that? That time, Cowser made the play! Yeah, it was one of the great plays you'll ever see. Cowser also made a great throw last night. He is playing great baseball right now. But the Orioles still down 6-1 after that sacrifice fly. In the top of the sixth, it would be a single for Henderson, a flyout for Rutschman, and then the polar bear would bat.
3: Alonso deep in the box, the pitch coming to him. He blasts off right field. It's going to the track. It's going to the wall. It's going out. Sorry about that, Jeff Hoffman. Pete Alonso, two-run home run. The Orioles are back to within 6-3.
2: 6-3, as Josh mentioned. In the top of the seventh, after a pinch hitter, Tyler O'Neill struck out. The red-hot Blaze Alexander would bat.
3: There's the pitch. Blaze tags a deep left field. That ball's going to jump on out of here. Home run for Blaze Alexander. It is now a 6-4 game here in Toronto.
2: And despite a leadoff base hit for Gunnar Henderson in the top of the eighth, the Orioles would not threaten again or draw any closer in this one, and they fall to the Blue Jays in the middle game of 3-6-4, setting up a rubber game tomorrow right back here at the Rogers Center. When we come back, we will hear from Orioles manager Craig Albernez. That's next on the Orioles Radio Network.
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3: Well, five different Toronto hitters had at least two hits today. The Orioles did get a little bit of thump from the bottom of the order. Number seven and eight hitters both hit home runs. And we should shout out Gunnar Henderson, who's not had a great road trip, but today found his way for three base hits. It wasn't enough. The Orioles will get a chance tomorrow to take this series 2-1, but it will not be a sweep. They lost to the Blue Jays today 6-4. Getting out a hit 12-6. So the two teams, Toronto and Baltimore, in a flat-footed tie, as they both played 65 games now this year. Craig Albernaz is meeting with the media. We understand. Let's see if we can listen in for just a little bit.
21: Bradish has been on a roll coming in today. Why did you just feel like maybe the results were different out there for him today?
22: Yeah, he wasn't as sharp and as crisp as he has been. Falling behind some bad counts and, you know, the slider, some of the sliders were just up out over, you know, and that's when they did the damage, put good swings on it.
23: Curveball usage ticked down a bunch. You feel like that was just kind of as the way game was going, was calling for it, or maybe didn't seem like he had a feel for it? Just what do you see from your vantage point?
22: Yeah, it looked like he didn't have a feel for it, you know, and that's something where, like we talked about, it's a great weapon for him, but also when he's not feeling it, it's not there, he still has other weapons as well. So it's just getting ahead of hitters.
23: How impressive was the homer first from Kowser, and then is he okay after hitting the wall?
22: Yeah, that was a really impressive home run. Yeah, he's been looking good at the plate. Yeah, he's slamming the wall pretty hard. It's like all the nerf, he was saying. Like, he was...
3: There's a little bit of it for you, as the Orioles do lose this one by the final of 6-4, and Brett has got some final commentary in just a moment. This is Orioles Baseball on the Orioles Radio Network.
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2: Orioles fall today 6-4 to the Toronto Blue Jays, setting up a rubber game here at the Rogers Center tomorrow. An interesting pitching matchup. It is former Oriole and former Oriole first-round pick Kevin Gausman on the mound against new Oriole Shane Boz, who's been pitching great. So Gausman and Boz, a couple of really hard-throwing right-handers. Should be a fun day tomorrow. A matinee, 1:37 first pitch. We are on the air at 1 o'clock. On this day, our ballpark producer has been Greg Stephanie. Great job, and great job helping us avoid that baseball that was coming in hot earlier today. And our studio producer has been Kai O'Brien. For my partner, Josh Lewin, I'm Brett Hollander. Have a great rest of your Saturday. Once again, our final score from Toronto, Ontario, the Blue Jays beat the Orioles 6-4. We'll talk tomorrow afternoon right here on the Orioles Radio Network.
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7: To bring the fight back. Hezbollah just walked away from another from another ceasefire opportunity. They have not opened up the strait. They want to charge tolls. They don't want to give up the uranium, and they want to continue to have a nuclear program. Here's General Keane, Cut 34.
8: Let's just start with the fact that in close to 50 years, only one president has taken consequential action against Iran and their predator behavior in the region, and that's President Trump, obviously. 5 weeks of epic fury and a naval blockade has devastated this regime militarily and economically. But they're down, and they're not out.
7: And he thinks that the only thing he could do, he needs 10 to 14 days. That's what General Jack Keane from does the Institute of Study of War. Senator Langford, where do you stand on this?
9: Yeah, we have to finish what we started on this. And I do completely agree. Every president for the last 30 years has said Iran cannot have a nuclear weapon. But President Trump was the only one that said, no, seriously, you will not have a nuclear weapon. And we actually dropped a gift down their chimney into their nuclear facilities with Midnight Hammer last summer and said, you're not going to have a nuclear weapon and we're going to stop you while you're in the process of producing one. And then the current activities are to be able to say for 47 years, Iran has been attacking Americans every chance they could. This is going to be the next 200 years until at some point we make them stop. So yes, our generation, our time has to be the one to be able to stop this, or the next generation is going to face a nuclear armed terrorist entity in the Middle East that hates America, that hates Israel, and that hates our allies in the region like the Emiratis. So we've got to be able to confront them to be able to make it stop. But they are a lying, cheating regime that kills their own people. Everyone's talked about the casualties and such in Iran. People don't realize the Iranian regime has killed more Iranians than the United States has during this conflict on it. Because if you cross the Iranian regime, they will murder you and leave your body in the street as an example. It is a ruthless regime that is a terrorist regime. And you're right. We can't trust them. But we've got to be able to make them stop, though, or they're going to keep coming at us to kill us.
7: So I'm also firmly believing that we should do what we can reasonably, knowing that we got a world.

0: weapons stockpile for Ukraine. And they are the strongest army in Europe. They are loyal to us. They fight like Spartans. And they've innovated their way to, I think, pushing the Russians to almost flat on their back. So the general says, why don't we give them the licenses to make Patriots and give us back 20% of what you make? We'll pay for them. And they'll pay for their own stuff. Just let them make it. They need Patriots. They got drones to stop drones. They don't have Patriots to stop missiles. So how do you feel about this?
1: Well, the production takes some time on that. What they have done on doing the anti-drone.
0: Let them do the production.
1: They would, but it takes some time to be able to get that up to speed. That's what I'm saying. They need as much production as we can do right now to try to get it up to them to be able to get them, because their anti-drone and what they're doing to counter-drone is literally the best in the world now. Our allies in the Gulf are going to Ukraine to say, we want to defend ourselves against drones from Iran, so they're going to Ukraine to be able to get the production on it. They can do it. They've stood up. They're moving as fast as the pace of war, and so they have an urgency to be able to get it done. Their big threats are the hypersonic missiles and things that are coming in from Russia as well. They've got to use our Patriots to be able to knock those down, which, by the way, Brian, it was believed that the Patriots would not knock down a hypersonic missile. That the technology was not there to do it until the Ukrainians figured out how to use our missile systems to be able to knock down a hypersonic. What we believed could not be done, they figured out how to do it.
0: I know. It's amazing. But I know the House passed Ukraine fund, Ukraine support. Will the Senate?
1: We will take up a lot of things, actually, around the National Defense Authorization. So I don't know yet on that, Brian. I am one that has been supportive of the fight in Ukraine. I take Putin seriously, that he is trying to be able to recreate the Soviet Union again. And he will not hesitate to move into NATO countries, just absolutely will not hesitate to do it. So the only way you can stop a bully is to be able to push back on it. None of us want a war. I want it to be done in Ukraine. The Ukrainians want it done more than I do, by far. I don't want a war, any kind of conflict happening in Iran. But you don't get to pick. Other people get to pick when the war is on it, and they're the ones been pressing against us.
0: So, Graham Plattner, I know you're not worried about the main election, but you got to keep Susan Collins in office if you want to hold the Senate. So, Graham Plattner, I've never seen more allegations against an individual, let alone a candidate. I mean, this guy is not only a bad candidate, he's a horrible person. The Nazi tattoo. You have multiple girlfriends say he knew exactly what it was. It's a tattoo of a guard. He went and got it of a concentration camp guard with other members of his unit because they were so proud of all the people they killed, were killing, whatever. And he had it, say he didn't know what he was drunk. Now we know multiple women he seems to be physical with. He's on a teen dating website while married. He said horrible things about Chris Kyle, that he was just killing people to improve his sniper record. And then we have this Purple Heart winner that said he should have been killed and laughed at him when he was being on video, gunned down and attacked by the Taliban. We don't have enough time to go through it. But listen to who he's blaming. Cut 7.
2: I do expect the Republican Party to fight as dirty as possible. And I expect them to try to create things. I expect them to try to drag stuff up consistently. But there won't be anything new. It's going to be a rehashing of essentially the same stuff.
0: So he's saying that this is coming out because of the Republican Party. And now the New York Times is writing it. I didn't know that was an organ of the Republican Party. Your thoughts?
1: Yeah, clearly the New York Times, the Atlantic, those are clearly arms of the Republican Party that are pushing people out. The more the people ask the questions and investigate him, the more this stuff actually comes out. And when he says it's nothing new, listen, his issues of infidelity have been in his marriage just in the past year or two. So this is not like 20-year-old stuff, I was a drunk teenager kind of thing. This is recent stuff. The side-by-side on this could not be more stark between someone who is unstable and a stable Susan Collins that is a consistent workhorse that is Susan Collins. She just had her 10,000th consecutive vote. No one in the history of the Senate has had a record like hers that literally every single vote she has been there for all the way through her entire career, never missing it. The lady just shows up and works every day for Maine. But it's not only just the stability and the consistency, and Mainers are not going to be embarrassed one day of what Susan Collins is doing. but it's also the policy issues. I mean, everybody's talking about Grant Blattner's morals and his lack of any kind
0: of moral,
1: but he's a communist. That's exactly right. He is anti-American value in so many ways, just on our basic economic values, even in who we are. So I look at his policy issues as well as his moral failings.
0: Yeah, I mean, I think that if you're Susan Collins, leave him in. The Atlantic story says, what about the governor? Well, the governor is the one who wants to keep men and women sports, and the governor's 78 years old. I'm not an ageist, but didn't we just go through this?
1: Yep, we did, actually, and during the governor's term there, education in Maine went from one of the top states in the country in education to one of the lowest. And that was literally just during her time as governor, when she had oversight. And Mainers know it to go, okay, yeah, we can't trust her to be able to actually get things done well. Who you can trust is Susan Collins. I mean, this is not hard on it, just the work that she has done. And listen, I'm an Oklahoman. Susan Collins is not an Oklahoma conservative, but she is a Republican in New England. She's the last elected Republican in all of New England in the Senate. Does she vote exactly like Oklahoma Republicans do? No, but we would not have the Supreme Court we have without Susan Collins.
0: Yep.
1: She is the chairman of Appropriations and works incredibly hard to be able to get things done well.
0: Senator James Lankford, always great. We appreciate it. And sort of we have two fantastic affiliates over in Oklahoma, and they always appreciate hearing you on. Thanks so much, Senator.
1: Glad to do it. Keep praying for the nation.
0: You got it. Back in a moment.
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1: 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As the pace of AI accelerates, CEOs are rethinking how their leadership teams operate, how decisions are made, and how organizations are structured. IBM's annual CEO study shows that adopting new tools is no longer enough. Leaders are actively redesigning decision-making structures, clarifying accountability, and reshaping the C-suite to drive greater business impact. The study found that 76% of organizations now have a chief AI officer, up from 26% a year ago, and nearly two-thirds of CEOs say they are comfortable using AI to help inform major strategic decisions. The study also showed that organizations with an AI-first leadership approach are scaling more AI initiatives than their peers. The message is clear. Success with AI depends not just on technology, but on leadership, governance, and organizations built to adapt. 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
5: Okay, gang. So, chances are there'll never be an emergency ever, ever again.
6: Mm-hmm.
5: But, just in case, let's talk about a plan.
6: Okay.
5: So, who's gonna do what? 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
16: Temperatures either at or above 20 degrees above average.
2: Reports you can rely on to stay ahead of the storm.
17: Storms are moving into the east at about 30 miles an hour.
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19: 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The president of the United States says, he's saying the president of the United States is doing it because he wants to bring back slave fights. These guys are fighters who have trained their entire lives to get into the octagon in order to make money and become champions. It represents every country almost in the world. In fact, I think they got mostly Central and South Americans, and Brazil is probably the best at it. I was at the first five. There's nothing to do with slavery. Nice try, Al, but no one's buying it anymore. We are done with this. It doesn't even know what it is. UFO. Yeah, there's going to be UFO fights at the White House.
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23: ABC News, I'm Dave Packer. Iran condemning new U.S. attacks as a, quote, clear violation of the ceasefire. ABC foreign correspondent Tom Sophie Burridge.
24: Fresh U.S. missile strikes along Iran's coast. The U.S. military saying it destroyed Iranian radar sites after Iran fired four one-way attack drones, which posed a threat to ships near to the Strait of Hormuz. Iran retaliating, firing a volley of missiles at U.S. allies Kuwait and Bahrain. The strikes adding to the uncertainty amid a supposed ceasefire.
23: And sources familiar with Secretary Scott Bessent's thinking telling ABC News the Treasury Department is planning to use Iranian assets to rebuild and repair any future damage caused by Iran. Despite controversies regarding reports of abusing women, Graham Plattner is campaigning hard in the final days of Maine's Democratic primary. He's been leading party rival Governor Janet Mills. Defense Secretary Pete Hegseth attending ceremonies in France today on this, the 82nd anniversary of D-Day. This is ABC News.
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25: Traffic.
26: Starting at the Bay Bridge, where the two-way operations on the westbound span are over. No major delay either side of Route 50 at the Bay Bridge. And the delays on the westbound side of 50 from Cox Creek to Maryland 8 and onto the Bay Bridge have cleared out. There was an accident working near Thompson Creek Road. That is all cleared away. On the Beltway, had a broken down vehicle in the Adaloop blocking a couple of lanes to the right near Paring Parkway. That activity has been cleared, so now everything open on the Beltway with no delay anywhere that you go. Things are looking good on the Jones Falls Expressway from the Beltway to downtown and back. And no worries at the Fort McHenry Tunnel or the Baltimore Harbor Tunnel. All bores and all lanes are open. The ride up and down the 95 corridor northeast of town running well with all lanes open. I'm Ken Berger, WBAL News Radio 1090 and FM 101.5.
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4: The forecast for tonight, expect partly cloudy skies. There'll be some scattered showers and thunderstorms. It'll be muggy with temperatures dropping back into the upper 60s. A mixture of clouds and sunshine tomorrow. Warm, but a little less humid, with highs in the upper 80s to around 90 on Sunday. Monday, mostly sunny, comfortable, highs in the upper 70s and low 80s. 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
1: Do you still want European allies' help? We're discussing energy today. And
2: well, we don't need the help.
1: What kind of help would you want? Do you
2: have We're the most powerful military in the world. We gave them a chance to help, but they chose not to. NATO. We went to the NATO countries. We went to others, too, in all fairness to NATO. And I wouldn't say I gave them a hard sell, but I said, hey, if you'd like to help, it would be wonderful. And they all turned us down. And, you know, it's going to be an expensive proposition for them because they shouldn't have done that. They should have helped. You know, we don't need it. We have our own. We have much more than we need in terms of oil and energy generally. But European countries and other countries, they need it.
3: That is President of the United States yesterday talking about where we're going now. I think we're going back. I just don't think we have a choice. And nobody likes war, but we've had this enemy for 47 years and we can't go halfway. And I just think that if people want to go to pay $5 or $6 for gas, they want to know that it was worth it. And in the big picture, no one's going to remember a month or two when gas prices were high, because the fundamentals are here with this administration to get them low quickly. Joining us now, a man who knows this intimately, was actually held as a hostage in Iran and lives there, has relatives there. And now that the internet's back up, I can't wait to talk to him about what the interaction's like. He's become a professor of international relations at NYU. He is Kian Taj Baksh. Welcome back, Kian. Thanks so much for joining us. Appreciate it.
4: Good morning, Brian. Nice to see you again.
3: So, Professor, what are your thoughts now? I mean, Iran's clearly stringing this out since the last time we talked. I filled in for Will Cain. And last time we talked, they're stringing this out. Even Hezbollah coming out saying, I'm not going for this peace deal, so they don't want any part of it. So that's Iran pushing them. What do you think our next step should be, Professor?
4: Well, Brian, I think the U.S.'s next step is to show much more clearly that the U.S. is committed to what people have been calling finish the job. And I think that the hesitancy that President Trump has been displaying, and I supported his understanding that it is important to confront the Islamic Republic of Iran, which has been engaged in conflict with the U.S. since 1979, that it should be confronted in a way that no president has done that before. That's true. But the problem seems to me to be that over the last few months, President Trump has been going a little bit cold and warm on some key issues that his own administration had put forward. In other words, not compromising on the enrichment, not compromising on the ballistic weapons, not compromising on Israel's security. But we're seeing, unfortunately, a kind of hesitancy by President Trump about whether he really wants to finish the job. And I think that that is reflected, Brian, in the recent vote in Congress, in which many, I think, Congress people felt, well, if President Trump is not sure he wants to finish the job, and if he really wants to get out, then we're not going to put our reputations on the line and support him in a war that he might just leave. So I think what we need to do is go back to a very, very clear understanding that U.S. Leadership in the Gulf is a vital interest of the United States, and then right. It has to be communicated to the American people in a way that they can understand. And I think that up to now, they do understand.
3: So, Professor, tell everyone your backstory. Tell everyone how you know Iran so well.
4: Okay. So, I immigrated to the United States in 1984 after spending time in Iran and in the UK. But after about 15 years in the late 1990s, I decided to go back to Iran and work with United States organizations, American organizations, in promoting an open society, a democratic society, and help strengthening civil society and human rights inside Iran. This was part of what was then called the Bush Freedom Agenda. This was the Bush 43 agenda to bring freedom and American values to the world. In a time when we thought that the United States, Iran was open to this, there was a kind of nascent reform movement inside Iran. I went back to Iran. I settled there. I started a family there, and I was working between Tehran and the U.S. But in the late 2000s, the Iranian government, actually following a script, Brian, that Putin had started a few years earlier in Russia, they decided that they would crack down on Western-supported organizations and individuals that were promoting Western-style democratic reform inside these countries. First, it was in Russia in 2003, where they expelled a group of American organizations. And then the Iranians, who actually work quite closely with the Russian security services, they followed that script in 2007 and arrested me and two other well-known activists. One was an Iranian-American woman who was the head of an important think tank in Washington, D.C. He was actually like 72 years old at the time, and put her in solitary confinement and put me in solitary confinement in Evin prison. And that was a shot across the bow saying, we don't want any Americans inside Iran supporting civil society inside Iran. They were expelled from the country. It took me a little bit of time to gather my things together, find a new position in the West, and get my new baby daughter and my wife and my family organized so we could leave. But unfortunately, just before we could leave in 2009, the big Green Movement protests. Now, some of your listeners may not remember that, but in 2009, there were huge protests inside Iran. Millions of us were in the street, and we were about to leave the country and come back to New York City, and I was rearrested. This time, they held me for almost 5 months in solitary confinement by the IRGC. That's the group that the U.S. is fighting inside Iran. I'm fighting in Lebanon, in all the areas where they support the Iranian terror proxies. They held me for almost 5 months in solitary confinement in a high security segment of Evin prison for political prisoners. Then I was held for 5 months in a group cell with some of the leading reformist politicians who were also imprisoned. And so they've been completely marginalized from the political scene inside Iran ever since. And then I was held for 6 years under house arrest inside Iran as I became a hostage, a part of a hostage negotiations with the United States and over the Iran nuclear deal. My release was negotiated. I was one of the four Iranian Americans whose freedom was negotiated as part of the 2015 Iran nuclear deal. That's the JCPOA that everyone is referring to now. It's the Obama-era Iran nuclear deal. You know, Brian, I have obviously mixed feelings about that deal because I think from a U.S. Strategy point of view, I don't think it was a great deal for the U.S., and I don't think it was a great deal for Iranian democracy, civil society. It was good for the regime, and it was good for a short period of time for the U.S. But on the other hand, of course, I wouldn't be free if it wasn't for that. So I have to acknowledge that. But the reality is that at the time, when I was released in 2016, and we came back to the U.S., at the time I realized that this deal is not going to be sustainable, and it's going to lead to another crisis. And here we are.
3: Wow. It took so courage. I wouldn't have went back the first time with the George Bush era. And even though I knew that was dangerous, man, you had a lot of courage doing that. And then knowing that your exit was closed to go protest, that took more courage, especially because you knew what prison's like at that point. Right. I mean.
4: Well, that's right. I mean, in 2007, in 2007, when we were first arrested, I mean, that was an absolute shock and trauma.

0: This is a severe thunderstorm warning for Anne Arundel County, Baltimore County, Howard County, Montgomery County, Prince George County, and the City of Baltimore, effective until 7:42 p.m.
1: Primarily. And that was because I was going to be, for them, Exhibit A in a nationally televised mass trial. Some of the people may have seen that. You can see my photographs on the internet. You can see the photographs of hundreds of us, hundreds of prisoners, young people, older people, politicians, ordinary people in the courtroom with the what was called the hanging judge. The guy who had sentenced many people to capital punishment and hanging for sedition, for traitorous action. But they wanted me to stand up in court and say on national television that I knew that the reformist president, President Khatami, had come to New York City and had a private dinner with some leading American civil society leaders. You see, that was the reason. They wanted me to stand up and basically tar the reformists inside Iran as being spies and collaborators with American civil society.
2: And he'd be somebody, Professor, that we could deal with now, probably, right? But is he's marginalized.
1: He is completely marginalized. Can you believe the most popular reformist president ever since that trial? And I, by the way, I don't take personal responsibility.
2: Well, that takes
1: for
2: a lot of courage.
1: But even from that time, the time that they had me stand up and name him and that I knew. And by the way, they knew this reality. I mean, their spies had known that he was having this private dinner and private meetings in New York City around the UN assembly meetings. But they wanted someone like me to stand up and say that I knew. And since that time, Brian, his face, his photograph has been banned from all newspapers inside of Iran.
2: So real quick, Professor, what are the chances now the internet is back connected that there's some another groundswell uprising? Because they did kill a lot of the secret police force. They did destroy a lot of the military apparatus. What are the chances of another green movement?
1: Unfortunately, at the moment, not great. For two main reasons. Well, let's say three main reasons. The main reason is fear, because in January of this year, by best reporting, up to 10,000. We've had like seven. There are a lot of conflicting numbers, but between 7 and 10,000 have been confirmed. Some people speak of higher than that. But, you know, Brian, 10,000 in 2 days being massacred in cold blood is a bit. And right now the regime has given kill to shoot orders for any protesters in the street.
2: So would
1: the
2: you
1: the second
2: like,
1: reason is yeah. The second reason is economic pressure. And the third reason, Brian, unfortunately, is that they see President Trump as maybe not having their back. He is willing to go wobbly on enforcing the Straits of Hormuz, enforcing the deal with Hezbollah in Israel. And that makes people hesitant.
2: Perception means a lot. But I'll tell you, he's the only one to take action, period. Obama did nothing because he didn't want to alienate
1: That's
2: the regime
1: right.
2: when you needed him most.
1: They're waiting to see.
2: By the way, that JCPOA, as you know, Professor, would have evaporated by now. It timed out. So,
1: that's right.
2: So listen, the courage that you have shown, and now you're out here talking about it, is fantastic. That's why you're so valuable now, because you're just hoping for the best for the Iranian people. And I think, to no longer be a threat to everybody in the region. The rest of the region is showing that they care more about the economy than they do with religious extremism. If we could just rein in Iran, we might have an era of Middle East peace. And I'm willing to be colored naive. Kian, Taj, Bakish, thanks so much. Appreciate it. And I look forward to talking to you again, because I think the president's going back to military action.
1: Thank you, Brian.
2: And I think it's way overdue.
1: Yeah.
2: Back in a moment.
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8: 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Vote for Democrat Izzy Patoka for Baltimore County Executive.
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12: Under a bill passed by Congress last year, with Nebraska recently becoming the first state to put new rules in place. The rules will apply to those enrolled in Medicare under an expansion that allows more low and middle income earners to qualify for it. In Nebraska, that's about 70,000 people out of a total of nearly 350,000 Medicaid recipients in the state. Under the new requirements, enrollees ages 19 to 64 have to show they're working or performing community service for at least 80 hours a month, or that they're in school or an apprenticeship at least part-time. There are exemptions, including for people with certain medical issues, pregnant women, and caregivers of disabled people. And Nebraska will review eligibility every 6 months. For more health news, go to foxnewshealth.com. 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

0: If you're interested in it, Brian's talking about it. You're with Brian Kilmeade.
1: All right, we are back. We've got a few minutes here, and there's a lot of things to discuss. Actually, I was talking to the president in the break, and he said I could tell our audience. He said, "Do you tell your audience that you chose them over me?" So I was able to speak to the president. He's coming out to the game on the Knicks game on Monday. It's going to be game three. The question is, will it be a 1-1 series or will it be a 2-0 series for the New York Knicks? Now, I got a lot of emails yesterday. And if you ever want to write me, go to BrianKilmeade.com. Just click on, or if you want to order any of my books, especially they're all patriotic books, except for the two sports books. I hope you do. But he said, tell your audience that. And he said, I'm going to be coming to the game on Monday. And he's got to decide whether he wants to be on the floor or he wants to be in the booth. So we'll see. And then we're just debating here, would he get booed or not? Because it's New York, it's a blue state. But the question is, the people that come to Madison Square Garden, are they people that would normally support Trump? I don't know. Because remember, he was able to sell out the Garden, and they had an overflow crowd of about 5,000 right before the election day. So we'll see where that goes. But for the Knicks and Spurs, I got a lot of email yesterday saying, Brian, can you balance it out a little bit? I mean, obviously that you're a Knicks fan, but can you give some perspective? Listen, I'll give some perspective. The Spurs are going back for the next, I think they're probably going to be in the finals probably 5 of the next 7 years. That's how good they are. I don't think Knicks getting back are guaranteed to come back next year. I mean, when I watch the Warriors, I go, they're going to be back and back and back. And when during the heyday, you know, the Celtics did not surprise me. They won, you know, I think they went back 2 or 3. The Lakers obviously seem to be there every year. I think that Oklahoma and San Antonio will be playing in the finals. For the Knicks, they have not won it in 53 years. We have not seen a title in New York City since 2009, New York Yankees. And Daryl Strawberry wrote today, and this reminded me of 86 because it was a huge drought then of championship teams. And in 86, when the Mets ended up winning, then all of a sudden people went crazy again. So one guy that is going is the mayor, Cut 55.
2: You know, I can tell you that I'm planning to go to a Knicks game. I will be at Game 3. I will be in a very different section of the stadium. And I think we look forward to welcoming any New Yorker who is excited for the Knicks to have that chance to win that championship.
1: And you know the question was? Are you happy the president's going? Just answer the question, please. Are you going to sit up in the seats like you're an everyman?
3: Man, I love this place. I've been surfing here since I was a kid. Now, seeing my grandson out on the water, it means everything to me. Watching him and taking in the blue waves, the sea breeze, the blurry horizon.
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11: No further information at this time on how many were shot. Israel carrying out airstrikes in southern Lebanon today. 9 people reported dead, including members of the Lebanese military. ABC's Tom Sophie Borridge.
12: The U.S.-Iran talks also hinging on the conflict in Lebanon between Israel and the Iranian-backed militant group Hezbollah. Today, the Lebanese army saying 3 of its soldiers were killed in an Israeli strike. Just days after the U.S. brokered an agreement for Lebanon's army to gradually replace Israeli troops and Hezbollah in the country's south. The IDF saying today's strike is under review.
11: And Iran condemning new U.S. attacks is a clear violation of the ceasefire there. It comes after the U.S. military says it targeted Iranian radar sites and shot down several Iranian drones near the Strait of Hormuz. The Pentagon also says U.S. forces helped shoot down incoming Iranian missiles and drones fired toward Kuwait and Bahrain. Severe storms are firing up tonight, Indiana to New Hampshire, potentially damaging winds and hail. ABC News meteorologist Samara Theodore.
13: We've got some storms that'll be rolling through, cooling us down tonight. Temperatures will be dropping as well. The storms are lined up from New York to Boston, back through central Pennsylvania.
11: Pope Leo visiting Spain, becoming the first pope to visit the country since 2011. ABC's Marcus Morris traveling with the pope.
14: Some 2 million people are expected to converge here in Spain to see the pope. As we arrived here today from Rome, we saw people lining the streets, waving flags, and there are also people gathering on the bridges, really giving you a sense of how much excitement there is and anticipation ahead of this visit.
11: The Pope expected to speak to Spain's parliament in Madrid next week and then visit Barcelona. 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
11: Extraordinary court hearing Friday involving Justice Department lawyers charged with defending President Trump's White House ballroom project.
17: The Department of Justice says President Trump's ballroom is necessary because of security concerns, pointing to the White House Correspondents' Dinner in an attempt to urge an appeals court panel to throw out a lower court's order that halted construction. Now, the DOJ says only Congress can block the project on the site of the now demolished east wing of the White House. But they also say they don't need congressional approval.
11: ABC's Alex Prochet. President Trump held what the White House billed as an economic speech last night in Wisconsin ahead of the November midterms. ABC's Olivia Rubin.
18: President Trump touting an economic win, a strong jobs report that showed extensive hiring.
19: So these are the strongest job numbers of the entire administration so far, and that's during this conflict on top of it. So it's great.
18: The labor market adding 172,000 jobs in May, according to new government data, more than double what economists expected. The unemployment rate holding steady at 4.3%.
11: Tonight in Las Vegas, Game 3 of the Stanley Cup Final. The Carolina Hurricanes and Vegas Golden Knights are neck and neck in the series, each with one win under their belts. Still no update on the Golden Knights defenseman Braden McNabb, who took a puck in the face in Game 2. The game starting at 8 p.m. Eastern on ABC. Dave Packer, ABC News.
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20: Traffic.
21: On the Beltway on the west side of the Outer Loop, a busy ride south of 795 towards Security Boulevard. The inner loop has got delays north of Route 40 towards Security Boulevard. Over in Parkville, minor delay on the Attleboro between White Marsh Boulevard to Paring Parkway. There is a reported accident northbound 95 north of the Beltway in Rossville. But before we get to White Marsh Boulevard, there is a brief delay at the Bay Bridge. The two-way operations have ended on the westbound span, so all lanes are open in either direction, three going west and two going east. No major delay out over the water of the Chesapeake Bay. And then 50 in both directions between Stevensville and the beaches, running without delay. 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
20: Weather.
22: The forecast for tonight, expect partly cloudy skies. There'll be some scattered showers and thunderstorms. It'll be muggy with temperatures dropping back into the upper 60s. A mixture of clouds and sunshine tomorrow. Warm but a little less humid, with highs in the upper 80s to around 90 on Sunday. Monday, mostly sunny, comfortable. Highs in the upper 70s and low 80s. 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
23: 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Brian Kilmeade.
1: Hi, everyone. So glad you're there. The Brian Kilmeade Show. We're closing out a wild week. I mean, a lot of primaries, usually not much drama. There's a lot of drama, and it's still going on right now. We also look at the president's going to sign an executive order unleashing, using the Defense Production Act to unleash coal. And he's also going to be addressing farmers. And I think both those things need to be done politically. And you know the president's pro-coal and pro-all the above when it comes to energy, except he's against windmills. This hour, I'm going to be joined by Eric Schaun and Howie Kurtz to go inside this, what's happening at CBS, and get his take as a media analyst, Fox News media analyst. So before we get to Howie, let's get to the big three.
24: Number three. You said that Americans would face only 50 days of temporary elevated prices. Was that wrong? Of course, we're at 100 days now.
25: The crude prices are down more than 20, and gasoline prices follow crude prices.
24: Well, then reclaiming my time.
25: Those are inconvenient facts.
1: It is fantastic. And the Treasury Secretary really took her to school, and I'll tell you about that. Meanwhile, the economy will make or break the Republicans in November, and they got great job numbers, but they did also get some distressing numbers when it becomes wages and inflation. That's causing the market to drop about 100 points elsewhere.
24: Number two.
26: When they shut down the Straits of Hormuz, they said, we can work out a deal, and we'll open it up in 2 weeks. Well, here we are 8 weeks later, and they've never opened it up. And they keep kicking out the idea that we can make a deal. And I think we have to accept the reality that that's just not going to happen.
1: Iran talks in hyperspaces. Hezbollah balks at peace opportunity. What a shocker. Any doubt we need to go back and fight and finish them off? I don't think so.
24: Number one.
27: There are some allegations in this piece that I just want to be kind of unequivocal about are simply not true. Anything alleging physicality, anything alleging that I knew what my tattoo was, these are the statements of someone who's politically motivated.
1: Really? Maine? We got a problem. The Democratic candidate for Senate is imploding in a way that makes Eric Swalwell's epic fall from grace look tame. I'm talking about the latest news about Plattner's much delayed background check. Plus, California, astoundingly, still has not counted 40% of their votes, an election that took place on Tuesday. And it's going to be at least another week, maybe more. We got the latest. So this week we had a situation where CBS hired a new executive producer in charge of 60 Minutes, their successful magazine show, which I've been witnessing. If you can, since Donald Trump came aboard more than ever, there's almost no attempt at balance. Although the pieces are quality and the thing they're doing when you have a medical breakthrough or a profile, they're usually great. But when it comes to politics, in my view, it's been unbalanced. And I think that Barry Weiss, who I've never met, is looking to balance it out. So she's making some changes, did not renew Sharon Alfonsi, who was extremely critical when Barry Weiss said this piece is not balanced, balance it out before I air it. And Scott Pelley was extremely aggressive and basically telling the executive producer, your resume's thin. I don't think you can do the job. You're here to burn it down. The next day, he was fired. Howie Kurtz joins us right now, Fox News political analyst. Howie, your thoughts. See, number one, I expected this after I saw the account that Scott Pelley basically read to the New York Times. But why do you think he did it? And did CBS have a choice?
2: Well, Scott Pelley wanted to be fired. There's absolutely positively no question about it. I mean, here's a guy who's worked for the show for 20 years. And when you say that Barry Weiss, who I have interviewed and who was unfairly caricatured by the liberal press as being some kind of crazy conservative, which is untrue. When you say, well, she murdered the show, you're burning the bridge. There's no choice. There's no possibility that you're going to hold on to your job. And I think, you know, he's gotten a lot of embrace from the mainstream media as a journalistic hero. He stood up to the network and so forth. But this is the way he planned it out.
1: So I want you to hear, if you want to know how Scott Pelley feels, I mean, number one, he continued to do, I'm watching three or four of his last stories that were about politics. He clearly is against the president in almost everything he does. Here is him at the 2025 Wake Forest commencement address, cut 44.
3: But in this moment, this morning, our sacred rule of law is under attack. Journalism is under attack. Universities are under attack. Freedom of speech is under attack. And insidious fear is reaching through our schools, our businesses, our homes, and into our private thoughts. The fear to speak in America. Power can rewrite history with grotesque false narratives.
1: Obviously very inspiring speech for the Wake Forest kids. Your thought, I mean, when I saw that, we played it a bunch of times, I go, this guy's really angry. He can't

0: and expect to keep your job. And I don't think he's going to have any trouble finding a job because of the way in which he's handled this whole thing. I think it was mishandled by CBS. It didn't have to turn into this fiasco, but there's no question that it wasn't like, oh, I'd really like to stay here. They wanted him gone, and he was very happy to become the symbol of, you know, the grand 58-year tradition of 60 Minutes, which is the most successful TV news franchise in history.
1: So if you could, maybe I missed something, but Howie, the way I understand it is the new executive producer was introduced and had a closed-door meeting with his staff. Scott Pelley decided to engage, and then it seems as though his people leaked that right to the New York Times. After that gets exposed and the producer leaves after being, you know, berated by Scott Pelley, I don't think they had a choice but to call him behind closed doors, at which time they have different accounts of what took place. He said Scott Pelley had no interest in keeping his job. He said, that is not true. I did not want to be fired. So I don't know what CBS, and I don't know anybody at CBS. I have no horse in this race. I don't know what CBS could have done different. They didn't leak it to the press.
0: Well, somebody taped it, and a copy of that tape was leaked to the press. And that's how that's how this went from a 9.9 to a 27.9. It's because of the other firings, and, you know, I know there are very mixed views on Sharon Alfonsi, who, by the way, her story about the Salvadoran prison did air a month later. She just couldn't get anybody from the Trump administration to come on camera. But it leaves a bad aroma. If you don't follow all this inside baseball about who the new producer is and so forth, and you just like the show the way it is, it's a little disconcerting that half the staff is now gone. But on the other hand, this show has survived a lot, going back to when CBS refused to run an expose on tobacco because they were afraid of a lawsuit. So it's survived a lot of past controversies, and I think the franchise will continue with or without Mr. Pelley.
1: So, Howie, I don't know if you saw the story, but they're thinking about, evidently they denied it, but usually there's some truth to it, that Joe Rogan might be signed to 60 Minutes. And maybe as that essayist that we saw with Andy Rooney at the end, do you think that there might be something to that?
0: Well, they have denied it, but I think it's actually a cool idea. I mean, Joe Rogan, you certainly could say, well, look, he had Donald Trump on and he endorsed him in 2024, but lately he's been extremely critical of the president on the handling of the war in particular. So, you know, a fresh voice, a guy who appeals to young men. Everybody in our business likes to appeal to young men, young women too, obviously. But, you know, Rogan already has a massive audience, so not sure I see that happening.
1: I want you to hear, this is where, and you tell me, I have no problem with you telling me, Brian, I think you're wrong. When I'm looking at the text of what he said, this is really the conservative, liberal, independent argument. They're in our schools. Well, I view the schools as they're not teaching American history anymore. I do think that there could be less bias and less teachers telling people bad things about the country, but not cheerleaders. I look at colleges as a huge problem. And what's happening in the Ivy League, something that needs to be corrected and addressed. And I think he looked at that as an infringement on schools. And when it comes to businesses, he did want to unleash business. The president does want to unleash business. And you know, of course, you risk corruption and what happened in 2008. There's a difference in philosophy with conservatives and Democrats. And I think the president said, hey, look, I was targeted. I think that's got to stop. So there was a pushback on the press who the president thought was not giving him a fair shot. And they said, well, that is bias. You're pushing back on this and you're letting the media be controlled by a White House. And I think the president says this time around, I'm going to push back in an more effective way. And I think that there was, in many cases, with the schools in particular, there was some compliance. They said, yeah, we were getting too far left. Columbia was an embarrassment. Those presidents needed to be fired. Elise Stefanik did expose this bias. Why would the journalist Scott Pelley not see that?
0: It's kind of interesting, Brian, when Pelley says, you know, journalism is under attack. Well, take a number. Journalism is always under attack. That's part of what we do. And sure, this president has been very, very aggressive in lawsuits against media organizations. And it just rhetorically and taking on reporters, sometimes fairly, sometimes not, in my view. But this is the world that we live in. I know you're going to ask me about Graham Blattner, so I'll just wait.
1: Yeah, last one is this. I'll give you an example. We

0: Followed pretty closely what was going on with the Russia hoax and everything about the Mueller report and what happened and Hunter Biden's laptop, which we knew was real. Everybody knew it was real. And now everybody knows it's real. But I'm going to bring you back to October 2020. Leslie Stahl does not do her homework, in my view. Sits down with the president. Cut 46.
1: I think it's one of the biggest scandals I've ever seen. And you don't cover it.
2: Biggest.
1: You want to talk about...
2: Well, because it can't be verified.
1: You want to talk about insignificant things.
2: I'm telling you.
1: Of course it can be verified. They found a laptop. Leslie.
2: Can't be verified.
0: So, I mean, she didn't do her homework there that can't be verified. If you just looked at that, the authentic emails, a question to Joe Biden, which they got all the time. Joe, was that your email? When you wrote your son that was on that laptop, was that your email? So that's some of the stuff where, you know, when she said to him, this is 60 Minutes, you just can't say things like that. So that's what we were talking about. Yeah.
3: Complete embarrassment for all those who said, well, you know, how do we know this is real? And then it was like 6 or 7 months later, Brian, that they said, oh, the New York Times and Washington Post have confirmed that the laptop is real. Yes, we knew it was real. Obviously, it was real. It was left at a Delaware repair shop.
0: Yeah. And now when they had to interview Netanyahu, they asked Major Garrett to do the interview, not Leslie Stahl. And that was also, they consider that an outrage. But Major Garrett's more of a balanced reporter. He's not a conservative. He's just a reporter. Like, if you listen to his podcast, he's not cheerleading for anybody. So, lastly, just about Graham Plattner. Howie, There's no way this guy lasts. There's no way this guy can be the nominee. Do you agree?
3: After this New York Times story, in which three different women are accusing him, remember, he had the sexting scandal, and which they accused him of being rough with them, of torturing them, not torture in the movie sense, but grabbing them or leaving marks on their arms. And he said, well, this is all politically motivated. I think the campaign has totally imploded and the main Democrats have a huge problem. Remember, the governor, Janet Mills, was supposed to be the nominee, but obviously he has some charisma, but I don't know how he survives. And I certainly don't know how he beats Susan Collins.
0: How does it astound you that experienced politicians like Bernie Sanders, Ro Khanna, Elizabeth Warren, experienced, would just say, I'm getting behind this guy and putting everything behind this guy without doing their due diligence? Because this is a terrible person. This is a terrible person. This is a terrible candidate. This is a terrible person.
3: And he lied about his Nazi tattoo. Oh, I didn't know what that was. And that's part of the story as well. Look, he may have his good. Oh, you know, he basically says, Brian, I had a lot of problems. I drank a lot when I came back from the military, but now I'm reformed. But as we're learning, this stuff was going on. And the source of all this was his wife, who was doing sort of self-oppo. So I don't know. I think the chances of him winning a general election are basically close to zero. And that could make a difference in whether the Dems have any shot. I think it's a long shot anyway, of taking control of the Senate.
0: This guy, Jared Golden, I can't do his unauthorized biography, but he looks to be somewhat center Democrat. They might drag him and insert him there, but we'll have to see. He's not a socialist, where this guy says, I'm an AOC socialist. We'll see.
3: Right.
0: I'll see where that goes. All right, Howie. So we'll see what happens with CBS. We'll see what happens with Plattner. But I think Republicans should hope Plattner stays in. That's why they're staying quiet. And in the big picture, Howie, tell me what your gut tells you. Eric Swalwell about to win the governor's race. All this stuff comes up. And in friendly newspapers like The Atlantic and New York Times, they blow up Eric Swalwell. All legitimacy is gone. And then they decide Plattner's got to go, and they blow up. There's no I don't think there's any Republican behind this. They didn't even get a chance to get at him yet. So what does that tell you?
3: Why should Republicans get involved when he's self-destructing and the press is doing a pretty good job? My objection here would be, where was this reporting like 3 months ago when he first started to catch on? Why wait until the last minute before the primary? You know, he went on MS Now and he's, oh, this is all politically motivated and so forth. Well, there's a lot of details in there. And he lied about not knowing about this tattoo, which everybody knew was a Nazi tattoo. That's why he got it. So I think the press was late to the game. They figured, oh, he's kind of a cool guy. He's been in the military. You know, just what we need, an oyster man.
0: Howie Kurtz, thanks so much. A lot going on in the media world. You're the best to break it down. Appreciate it, Howie.
3: No moment.
0: You got 1-866-408-7669. Your calls. I'll squeeze a few in, and then bottom of the hour, we change gears. Don't move.

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18: President Franklin D. Roosevelt asked Congress to declare war on Japan the day after the attack on Pearl Harbor. The date, December 8th, 1941.
19: Hostilities exist. 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I ask that the Congress declare that since the unprovoked and dastardly attack by Japan on Sunday, December 7, 1941, a state of war has existed between the United States and the Japanese Empire.
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1: All right, let's go to the phones. Joanne, you're on Long Island. Hey, Joanne.
2: How you doing?
1: Good. What's on your mind?
2: I just wanted to thank you for having Howie Kurtz on this morning. We miss him. We used to watch him every Sunday, and he kind of just disappeared on us, so that was great. And I think that Pelly knew exactly what he was doing, and it's like, suicide by cop. He knew he was going to get fired.
1: Right, but now he says that they lied. They lied that I wanted to get fired. How dare they? So where do you think he ends up?
2: I don't know, but he will end up somewhere.
1: I mean, I don't know. Like, is there another magazine show that you watch, 2020? I don't know anywhere to watch.
2: No.
1: Dateline?
2: He left the cream de la cream, and I think he's going to regret it, but he spoke his mind. He did it purposefully. And, God bless, and go on and do what you need to do. But they did what they needed to do, and he knew that was going to happen.
1: You know what's so interesting, Joanne, is like what he thinks is infringement on the media, I look at it as a someone taking over that's trying to balance. She's not a conservative. She's not a liberal. She's trying to balance. That's all. And he can't see that. He can't see it. If you don't think Donald Trump's a horrible person that needs to be kicked out of office, he can't see it. If you think that it's wrong for government to say what the hell is going on in the Ivy Leagues, he can't see the other side. Or chooses not to. So he sees bias. I can't believe a guy that smart would not say to himself, okay, I got a different boss. He has a different approach. Maybe there's something there. Or maybe I do some stories that really have no political bent. Maybe I do personal stories. Maybe I do medical breakthroughs and give it a break and then see how it plays out. Instead, he's fired.
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6: ABC News, I'm Dave Packer. An urgent manhunt in Toledo, Ohio for a suspect or suspects. After multiple people were shot near a festival this evening, police say a number of people have been taken to hospitals. More missiles and drones fired by Iran toward Bahrain and Kuwait, that according to Bahrain's government, which calls it a serious escalation. Iran says the attacks targeted the U.S. military. Backlash against a proposed data center in Tennessee, where more than 160,000 people signing a petition opposing one next to the Nashville Zoo. Tony Davidson with the residents group.
7: It seems like they're trying to move forward without getting any kind of environmental impact study, any kind of estimated energy usage or utility usage.
6: Golden Tempo is the winner at today's 158th running of the Belmont Stakes, capturing the third leg of the Triple Crown. 5 weeks after winning the Kentucky Derby and making more history for trainer Sherry DeVoe, Commandment was second and favorite Renegade third. This is ABC News.
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8: Traffic.
9: Got some spotty rain showers around the area with a brief delay on the Adel Loop between Bel Air Road past Paring Parkway. The Adel Loop on the west side, a little bit busy south of 70 toward Route 40. The inner loop, a sluggish ride from 95 to Wilkins Avenue. At the Bay Bridge, all lanes are open with 3 going west and 2 going east. No delay out over the water of the Chesapeake Bay. Some closures in the city for various events, including the Charles Street Promenade, including North Charles Street between Madison Street and North Avenue. Also on Charles Street between Baltimore Street and Center Street. The Hamden Highlights Festival going on, affecting West 36th Street between Chestnut Avenue and Falls Road. 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
8: Weather.
10: The forecast for tonight, I expect partly cloudy skies. There'll be some scattered showers and thunderstorms. It'll be muggy with temperatures dropping back into the upper 60s. A mixture of clouds and sunshine tomorrow. Warm, but a little less humid, with highs in the upper 80s to around 90 on Sunday. Monday, mostly sunny, comfortable. Highs in the upper 70s and low 80s. 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
1: Hey, we are back, and we're following a bunch of stories. Number one, we got a huge job number, supposed to be 85,000, ended up over 170,000 jobs. But the market didn't like because inflation ticked up slightly and it didn't keep up with wages. So I think the market's down just a little bit. The president's going to have his Defense Production Act, an emergency in terms of coal production. He's going to put that into play. And also he's going to be making a speech to farmers. They are worried in Iowa that they're losing the farming vote. When you look at what's happening with the Persian Gulf and you see the Strait of Hormuz being locked down, one of the things people focus on gas and oil. They should also focus on fertilizer. It moves through there, too, and it's affecting the farmers and upping their prices. And China, the little boycott and the tariffs weren't helpful, but the president's got to make sure to win them back, and I think that starts today. With me in studio is Eric Schaun. And when you think about Eric, you always think about the mob. Eric, am I right?
2: Yeah, yeah, I guess so. Yeah,
1: right. I mean, I'm a made man. How have you been working on mob stories?
2: John
1: Gotti.
2: You're
1: not even Italian.
2: No, yeah.
1: Did you meet John Gotti?
2: Yes.
1: Yeah.
2: Yeah, yeah. The night of John O'Connor was a union guy who got shot in the rear end. Gotti gets acquitted. He comes to the Raven Eye Social Club. He comes out because they're having fireworks. I go up to him and he starts grabbing my hand like this, like we're in a victory. So, yes, mm-hmm. I did meet him.
1: And what did he know who you were? Were you on WABC at the time?
2: No, that was Channel 5, Fox 5 in New York.
1: Okay.
2: And before that, Channel 11. And yeah, I've known the family, John Jr., Victoria, for many years.
1: Right. And by the way, the grandson's in the news again today.
2: Yeah.
1: So tell me about this story.
2: Yeah, Carmine Agnello Jr., 29 years old. He was convicted and on his way to jail 15 months for a COVID scam. Well, he got arrested for alleged domestic battery of a girlfriend. Sadly, you know, he just can't stay out of trouble.
1: He was crying, evidently, to avoid jail time, right?
2: Yeah, his mother, Victoria, apparently needs a new kidney, and they tried to not have him go to jail to help his mother with that, but the judge wouldn't have any of that. So, the family... It's been a lot of, they've benefited, but there's also been a lot of damage.
1: So Eric Schaun is here because he loves seeing me. He also is excited about a brand new series, as you should be, on Fox Nation, Stories of the American Mafia. Mm-hmm. And the focus on this element of the series is?
2: Yeah, we have six different segments about mafia stories that people may not know about. Like in New Orleans, the mob was called the Black Hand. 1890, that was really one of the first families of the Italian-American immigrants that came in, and the Black Hand was the beginning of the mafia in New Orleans. It was the Provenzanos versus the Matrangas, and they killed the police chief. And there was a uprising by the citizens of New Orleans against the mafia and a mass lynching. 11 Italians were lynched, and that started the mafia rule of don't kill law enforcement. There's also a story of Lieutenant Joseph Petrosino. He's an American hero. People don't know about him. He was the first undercover New York City law enforcement officer to go after the mob. This is in the early part of the last century. He started the Italian squad. He did not like and want the Black Hand, and because he was Italian, he helped clean up the Black Hand, which was the precursor of the mafia in New York City. They sent him to Sicily, where you can kill law enforcement, and sadly, tragically, he was murdered by the mafia. He's an American hero people don't know about.
1: Right. So let's hear, let's get a cut for this. First off, Eric, this is Louis Kasman.
2: Yeah.
1: On the impact of the Gotti acquittals. You want to set this up?
2: Yeah, yeah. Louis this is another show which is called Gotti's Guy. Louis Kasman. I knew him back then during the trials. He would defend Gotti. He was always at Gotti's side. Louis Kasman, basically, the show is about a young Jewish kid in Long Island who goes to summer camp. He gets a bar mitzvah. He grows up, in his words, to become the chief of staff of the Gambino crime family. It's an amazing personal story. He was someone who John Gotti could trust. He says he had a brotherhood with Gotti. Gotti needed someone outside of the organized crime family in order to bounce things off. He had no axe to grind. He was very loyal to Gotti all those years at the time, and this is his personal story of how this young kid grows up to be involved in the mob.
1: So here's your conversation with him, cut 56.
3: what is it like to have that coming in? Did you feel like you were untouchable? Did you feel like you were on top of the world?
4: All of those things you just said. It was always a joke. I had a big toy chest in my attic in my house in Woodbury with millions of dollars in it.
3: You had a toy chest?
4: Filled with millions of dollars, yes.
3: How many millions would you
4: millions.
3: Say?
4: Millions.
3: Six?
4: Six.
3: Eight?
4: Eight. Some months, ten.
3: $10 million yeah. In your attic?
4: In my attic.
3: How did it affect you?
4: Well, I was young, so I loved it. I loved it all. I loved the power. I loved the, you know, that was prestigious. You know, to have the boss's ear. And I had unfettered access, you know. So, of course, you know, I was a young kid. I was, you know, well, that's Louis Kasman. It's John's guy.
1: Right. And how old is he now?
2: He is 68 years old now. He's in Florida. The money was unbelievable, Brian. He said about $100 million a year. There have been other estimates. The Gambino family made $500 million a year. John Gotti would bet on football $60,000, $70,000 a weekend. All cash, just flowing right through from kickbacks, extortion, the unions, this sort of thing. And he was right with Gotti, defending him all the time at that time. And he helped John Gotti when Gotti was sentenced to life in prison in Marion, Illinois, and got cancer, and he passed away. Then that's when the feds went after Louis Kasman. Put him in a grand jury, asked him about the Gambino crime family. He gets convicted of perjury. He serves 6-8 months in prison, comes out, and they charge him again. And he then cooperated with the FBI, and he wore a wire. I made about 150 tapes on Gambino mobsters. One of them went away. He also, and the Gotti family, despises him because he also apparently wore a wire on Mrs. Gotti, John Gotti's wife, after she had suffered a stroke. John Gotti Jr. calls him a traitor, said that he betrayed the family. Gotti. Yep. And his explanation for that is, he admits that he went in to record John Gotti Jr., John A. Gotti, Gotti's son. But he wasn't there, and that his mother was there, and he regrets it. He said it was a mistake. But it's really a story of being involved with the mafia, being at John Gotti's side mm-hmm. as the outside counsel that you can bounce things off of, that didn't have an axe to grind, his betrayal, him getting into trouble, and now, in a sense, redemption. He says it basically destroyed his life. Right. Now that he looks back at it, he's divorced, he has PTSD, has health problems, and he says he doesn't miss it. He misses John Gotti and the friendship and trust that he says they had together.
1: Here is Kasman talking about Gotti being so hard to convict. Cut 57.
5: In a stunning victory, Gotti was acquitted. And Kasman remembers that moment as the start of something much larger, the beginning of a pattern.
6: Not guilty.
3: The first trial is the John O'Connor trial.
4: Yes.
3: A guy gets shot in the rear end. He gets acquitted.
4: Yeah, I remember like yesterday. You know, that was the starting of the Teflon Don. It started from that day on.
7: And on the night of his acquittal, our city's reputed godfather stepped out of his lair to savor a celebration of fireworks.
4: People were roaming the streets, screaming.
8: How you feel, Mr. Gotti?
9: Pretty good.
8: Did you have a good party at the Raven Night?
3: People saw that acquittal as, oh, I can beat City Hall.
4: Right.
3: I can win.
4: I can win. John Gotti can win. I can win.
1: So what was the impact of that, more than just Gotti?
2: Yeah, that was the beginning of the of Gotti as being the untouchable Teflon Don. Lewis says, and I remember this is what happened. He was a celebrity. It was like an A-list celebrity. John Gotti would go into a restaurant, and everyone would be talking about it. Other celebrities wanted to know about him. He was like a star of New York City. Yes, he was in the mafia. Yes, he was a killer. Yes, he ordered murders. And Louis Kasman admits that, and he concedes that.
1: And he killed Paul Castellano, the old boss,
2: that's,
1: right?
2: That's how he got into power. He and Sammy the Bull Gravano at the time was the underboss, and they set up the murder of Paul Castellano because Castellano had a ban on drugs. And there were members of Gotti's crew who were dealing drugs, and they knew that they'd be killed once Paul Castellano heard the undercover tapes. But people have to understand, you don't have the sense of the incredible excitement and the sense of here was a celebrity. Yeah, how do you wrap your brain around the fact that he's a murderer and what the mob does? How do you wrap your brain around that? But he was, and I got a quick story. That night, John O'Connor trial, when he was acquitted, John Gotti is in Mulberry Street at the Ravenite Social Club, which is the Mafia headquarters, and I'm standing right across the street. And Mulberry Street in Little Italy is a very narrow, small street, and Gotti's black Mercedes is there. Another black Mercedes pulls up, and I'm standing looking, and a woman, a tall, statuesque, blonde woman, comes out. I'm like, boy, look at her. And she looks familiar to me, and she says, what's going on? And I said, oh, that's John Gotti's social club. He was acquitted. John Gotti's in there. She goes, oh. And I turn around, and I realized who it was. Martha Stewart.
1: Really?
2: Only in New York, folks. Only in New York.
1: Yeah.
2: And I saw Martha Stewart a couple of months ago and reminded her of that story. She goes, I remember that when John Gotti, I remember that. Mm. That's the type of hold that John Gotti had over the city at that time.
1: But you didn't want to be seen with him, right?
2: I would have done an interview.
1: Celebrities couldn't be hanging out.
2: No, but they did. They would. If there were stories of he'd be at Regine's, the nightclub, you know, when he had his trial, Anthony Quinn went. I think Mickey Rourke, you know, showed up to show support. So there were celebrities and people who were had no reservation about being with him.
1: All right, and you also have the other series, right?
2: The other show.
1: So here is Stories of the American Mafia season. This is season two. And this is, who is it? Joe Petrosano?
2: Joseph Petrosano, who was the detective, 1883. American hero, as I said, because he started the Italian squad of the New York Police Department, the first American law enforcement officer to go after organized crime.
1: Is it like the Donnie Brasco situation where you infiltrate and you get in there?
2: Well, you know, you got to remember back in 1890, it's basically talking to people. They didn't have any wires. They didn't have the undercover cameras and that sort of thing. He was able to make cases because he spoke Italian, because he was Italian, an Italian-American, he is the first person to really, from the inside, go after the Black Hand. And that's why he was, they created what was called the Italian Squad.
1: And this is all on Fox Nation. So Liz, here's a promo of what you're going to see when you watch Cut 59.
6: One of the big cases that Petrosino was able to bring home was a case against a Black Hand group who tried to extort the famous tenor Enrico Caruso. They had sent a Black Hand letter to Caruso demanding extortion money, and Caruso wanted to pay. He knew what that meant. He was Italian, and he was afraid. But Petrosino was a big opera fan, and he talked to Caruso, I guess, in terms that Caruso understood, and he convinced Caruso, don't pay these guys. We'll make a case against them, and in fact, he did.
1: So that's interesting. So what happened?
2: And what happened was he was so successful, he was sent to Sicily to investigate the mafia in Sicily in connections to New York, and the mafia, the Black Hand, killed him, assassinated him in Sicily. He came back, hundreds of thousands of people, tens of thousands,
1: right,
2: as a hero, and he really is a hero, and I say lost to history. He should be remembered more because he was the first law enforcement officer to go after organized crime.
1: Stories of American Mafia Season 2, and Eric Schoen, you got the Gotti special as well. When we come back, I'd like to talk to you about this congressman that just won the Democratic nomination in New Jersey, who was a character witness for the blind sheik in New York City. Yet he won an election by about 8-9 points. Did anyone really realize who the blind sheik is? Have they forgotten? Eric hasn't. More in a moment.
0: Politics, current events, and news that affects you. Brian's got a lot more to say. Stay with Brian Kilmeade.
9: This report is sponsored by IBM. As the pace of AI accelerates, CEOs are rethinking how their leadership teams operate, how decisions are made, and how organizations are structured. IBM's annual CEO study shows that adopting new tools is no longer enough. Leaders are actively redesigning decision-making structures, clarifying accountability, and reshaping the C-suite to drive greater business impact. The study found that 76% of organizations now have a chief AI officer, up from 26% a year ago, and nearly two-thirds of CEOs say they are comfortable using AI to help inform major strategic decisions. The study also showed that organizations with an AI first...
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1: A few more minutes with Eric Shawn here, Fox News anchor, senior correspondent, host of Gotti's Guy, and also Stories of the American Mob. Season 2 is now out on Fox Nation. But Eric, the blind sheikh had a confidant in his 20s that was able to interpret for him. He spoke Arabic and was able to interact with lawyers and help the blind sheikh navigate his terroristic opportunities here in New York City in the 90s. That guy is now the Democratic nominee to be the next congressman in the 12th district in New Jersey, Hamidi.
2: Yep.
1: Tell me about him and tell me about the blind sheikh.
2: It's unbelievable. The blind sheikh, Abdelrahman, led the terror cell that bombed the World Trade Center in 1993. The first attack was the assassination of Meir Kahane, extremist rabbi Meir Kahane, in a New York City hotel room, November 5th, 1990.
1: He was behind that?
2: He was behind, that was his cell. Abel Lima, all the guys.
1: He was a Jewish activist.
2: Yeah, Jews, all those guys. That was the first, in my view, radical Islamic terrorist attack in America, was the killing of Meir Kahane on November 5th, 1990. Then they bombed the World Trade Center, 1993. Then they have a plot to blow up New York City landmarks. And the sheikh is arrested. He preached jihad. And they were all involved with the radical Islamic terrorist attacks against our country. He goes to prison for the rest of his life. He died 9 years ago, and they all preach jihad, these members of the terror cell. And Adam Hamawi, at one point, was the sheikh's translator. He volunteered for him. Back then, he went on a trip to Detroit with him, and he testified as a defense witness. Hamawi did, who won the Democratic nomination for Congress the other day, testified in the blind sheikh's trial as a defense witness.
1: He's a combat veteran, combat plastic surgeon, who volunteered over in Gaza, where we know he one of the hospitals that he worked in had tunnels underneath it where Hamas came in and out. He's extremely critical of Israel. It wants to cut off aid to Israel, especially the Iron Dome. And yet, he says, well, there weren't many Muslims. There weren't many Muslims in New York at the time. He was just somebody that everybody knew.
2: Yeah, that's what he says.
1: You believe for a second?
2: Yeah, he says he's part of the community. He was preaching. He saw him. But my question is, the campaign says that he had, quote, no meaningful relationship. That's their words.
1: That's not
2: no
1: true.
2: Meaningful relationship with Rahman. He, no meaningful relationship. He goes to his house. He helps translate with him. And let me read you some of the transcript. From the trial. This is Prosecutor Patrick Fitzgerald asking Hamane in the trial in 1995, did you hear Defendant Abdelrahman talk about how America is the enemy of Islam? Hamane says yes. Did you hear about how Muslims had to do jihad against the enemies of Islam before the arrest in June of 1993? Hamane says, quote, of course. That's what he always talked about. He talked about jihad, you know.
1: So he's just lying.
2: So he's admitting it in the trial. His campaign says that, oh, they broke off. He broke off contact with the blind sheikh when he was arrested in 1993.
1: So what do they do? Just cover this up? The people in New Jersey don't care? Mike Lawler says if this guy wins, first thing I'm going to do is look for an investigation on him. But I don't know what you could do once he gets elected.
2: Yeah, you know who's buried in that district? Todd Beamer. Todd Beamer was from that district, Cranberry, New Jersey. Yeah.
1: Let's roll. From Flight 93.
2: And David Beamer, his father, contacted me yesterday, says that either the New Jersey voters don't know, they're uninformed, and he thinks it's a shame.
1: Eric Shawn, thanks so much.
2: Check out his series,
1: The American Mafia Season 2, as well as John Gotti. He's called The Gotti Guy. So, Eric, thanks so much. Appreciate
2: Brian,
1: it.
2: Brian, thank you.
1: Keep it here. Brian Kilmeade Show. Don't move.
3: Surfing here since I was a kid. Now, seeing my grandson out on the water, it means everything to me. Watching him and taking in the blue waves, the sea breeze, the blurry horizon,
4: If you have geographic atrophy, or GA, subtle changes in vision could mean it's progressing toward irreversible vision loss. 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Izervay may cause blood in the white of the eye, blurred vision, or a temporary increase in eye pressure. 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
13: From ABC News, I'm Dave Packer. An urgent manhunt in Toledo, Ohio for a suspect or suspects after multiple people were shot near a festival this evening. Police say a number of people have been taken to hospitals. Residents of St. Petersburg, Russia's second largest city and Russian President Vladimir Putin's hometown, were told not to leave their homes after a large-scale Ukrainian drone attack this morning. It's the second drone attack on the city in as many days. ABC's Ian Pannell.
14: We saw these images of plumes of black smoke arising from energy infrastructure around St. Petersburg. And this is part of a growing pattern I think we're seeing from the Ukrainians, increasing their intermediate-range drone capability. They're also targeting logistics. For example, Crimea is having huge difficulties resupplying fuel and armaments to the military there.
13: More missiles and drones fired by Iran toward Bahrain and Kuwait. That according to Bahrain's government, which calls it a serious escalation. Iran says the attacks targeted the U.S. military. Graham Plattner has been pleading with Democrats in Maine to pick him this Tuesday so he can face off with Republican Senator Susan Collins in November. But not all voters are convinced that he's the best pick.
15: Graham Plattner, an oyster farmer and former Marine, is now engulfed in controversy. First, a series of sexist Reddit posts, now deleted. Then, reports he exchanged explicit text messages with other women shortly after marrying in 2023. And the New York Times reporting several ex-girlfriends describe unsettling behavior. One alleging Plattner grabbed her hard enough to leave marks, and during one argument, twisted her arm behind her back and blocked her in a room. Plattner fiercely denies any violence.
13: ABC's Selena Wang. 5 weeks after winning the Kentucky Derby, Golden Tempo did it again, the winner of today's 158th running of the Belmont Stakes. 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